0: and soybean prices hadn't also gone up to help offset diesel and fertilizer costs, people would face a full-on financial crisis.
1: I don't know if I want to stick my neck out and say they're going to continue to increase, but quite frankly, I don't see them coming down without some kind of resolution to the conflict in the Middle East.
0: Indiana's average for diesel is $6.71 a gallon, says AAA, and that's up from $3.78 during last year's harvest season. A man was shot and killed at an apartment complex in Lawrence. The cops arrived at Fountain View Drive near Pendleton Pike just after 1 o'clock Saturday morning. That's where they found the man who didn't survive the shooting. A teenager was killed early Saturday when the car they were in hit a tree at Gas City Park. The crash has led Mississinewa Community Schools to postpone its homecoming dance. State police say the person driving left the road, hit a tree, and died at the scene. Three other teenagers and one adult were injured and taken to hospitals. The school says the teenager who died was a student at the district. And Indianapolis Colts wide receiver Ashton Doolin will miss Sunday's game with an ankle injury, but head coach Shane Steichen says other players are ready, including Anthony Richardson. Steichen added facing the Kansas City Chiefs requires focus.
2: A lot of different looks they're going to, you know, send at us that we got to be ready for, prepared for Sunday night.
0: And kickoff is set for 8:20 on the level, on the go, and on WIBC.com. And now the forecast from the American Standard Cooling Weather Center.
3: It's the final weekend of summer before fall officially starts Tuesday evening. Muggy again and warm Sunday. Highs in the upper 80s with scattered showers and storms before changes start next week. I'm Fox 59 meteorologist Ethan Rosick for 93 WIBC.
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0: 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Knock, knock,
1: knocking on heaven's door. Welcome back to Saturday Night on the Circle. I'm your host, Ethan Hatcher, joined by producer Gavin on the board in the producer's fishbowl. This segment, I wanted to talk more about the revolving door of the criminal justice system here in Indianapolis, and we've often described Ryan, friend of the miscreant Mears, and his seemingly single-minded quest to release back into society as many violent offenders and criminal maniacs as he possibly can. And unfortunately, this week is no different, although perhaps more disgusting, as Julian Wachner, 56, recently pled guilty to 5 counts of possession of child sexual abuse material. One of the detectives in the investigation said the videos and images that Wachner was in possession of were some of the most disturbing things that he had ever seen. And coming from the mouth of a police officer who routinely deals with disturbing imagery, that's really saying something. And this guy, after pleading guilty to 5 counts, more than that, of course, they actually pled him down. He originally had double the number of charges against him, but that was part of this sweetheart plea deal that the Indiana prosecutor's office handed down. And then this judge, he got no prison time out of this. None. 6 years of probation. They sent him back in society and released him in Indianapolis neighborhoods, as was described by Rick Snyder, the FOP president here in Indianapolis.
2: Last week on Wednesday, September the 9th, the former Indianapolis school teacher, Julian Wachner, pleaded guilty to 5 counts of possession of child sex abuse material with aggravated factors, all of which were level 5 felonies. He also pleaded guilty to 1 count of felony cocaine possession. Remarkably, this monster received no jail time from Marion County Judge Jeffrey Marshall. Instead, the now convicted sex offender received only 6 years of probation and walked back into the neighborhoods of Indianapolis. Amazingly, this was all part of a sweetheart plea deal provided courtesy of Marion County Prosecutor Ryan Mears. Ooh. As part of the sales pitch, the Marion County Prosecutor offered a deal for a sentence of up to 10 years in prison, and amazingly, Judge Marshall opted for no jail time. Ooh. When questioned about the offer of such a plea, the Marion County Prosecutor claimed prosecutors pushed for a sentence harsher than the one that was given. Yet local journalists at Fox 59 dug deeper. Their reporting found that the plea deal dismissed half of the 10 original counts of possession of child sex abuse materials. Additionally, while the plea offered a cap of no more than 10 years, there was no minimum time served included. Worse yet, according to Fox 59, Prosecutor Mears' original statement that his office argued for a harsher sentence proved untrue when audio recordings of the hearing were reviewed. Instead, published media reports state that the deputy prosecutor on this case, Ms. Brittany Nicholson, failed to act or even stand up in the courtroom and argue for any time to be served in prison. In fact, records reveal Ms. Nicholson did not ask for any specific sentence of any kind, according to the reports.
1: Here's the thing. The judge and the prosecutors made mention for sympathy that this Wachner was himself the victim of horrific child abuse in his youth. That's terrible. But you know what it isn't an excuse for? Perpetuating abuse in society. And it doesn't matter if he never physically touched another child, because he was in possession of child sex abuse material, CSAM. And that perpetuates violence and abuse against children. Every one of the children on those videos, on those, in those photos, in those files is an abuse victim. And by commercially supporting that, that's how the officers originally caught up with Wachner, was because he was purchasing this using cryptocurrency transactions, and then they were able to follow the trail back to him. But he's commercially supporting this abuse and perpetuating the abuse by buying these materials. So in this case, I think it would be completely appropriate for him to be locked behind bars to serve the time that is appropriate for these vicious crimes. And then also, you're a danger. If just because you haven't touched a child yet, you're in incredible danger to do so. He was a teacher. He had access to children, and he obviously had intent and desire if he's in possession of that kind of material. So all that to say, this is illustrative of the frightening revolving door of the criminal justice system that we have here in Indianapolis, oversaw by Ryan Mears. We're coming up on election season. I think it's next year. Philip Faust is running against Ryan Mears for the prosecutor's position. He has thus far refused to debate. If you want to see a change here in Indianapolis, certainly vote for Philip Faust. Support Philip Faust for prosecutor. And if you live outside Marion County in the donut counties, then if you know anybody here, look, encourage them to participate, because something's got to change. When you are going easy on not only violent criminals, but child sex abuse, you know, pedophiles. If you're going easy on pedophiles, there's a real problem here, Ryan Mears. And they're not pushing for minimum sentencing. Gross. Get out of here. Disgusting. If you can charge a bartender with a crime for intentionally over-serving a customer at the bar, and then they later cause damage to society at large, then the bartender could be held criminally liable. I think it should be no different for these prosecutors that offer sweetheart deals to heinous offenders and the judges that also empower them. Thanks for listening to 93 WIBC. Had a couple clips that I wanted to play from Donald Trump, who announced this week that he intends, and I believe he already has, revoked credentials for Politico, MS Now, and CNN, possibly others coming soon. This was being him being confronted by NBC's Kelly O'Donnell.
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4: No.
3: Every president takes an oath to uphold the Constitution, which includes the First Amendment.
4: I do, too.
3: How do you justify?
4: Much more so than you.
3: Is this
4: because they're fake news. You get so tired of reading and seeing fake news. When you look at CNN, it's just fake. That's why their ratings are no good. When you look at MS Now, which used to be MSNBC, which some people call MSDNC, Democratic National Committee. It's fake news. It's fake news. And excuse me. And when you look at is Politico, I mean, they got a government. The government under Biden gave them like $8 million to keep them afloat. And the stories they wrote are fake. So there's a lot of news. And there may be others to join them. And maybe they can get better and would like to have them in. But our country has to have honest news.
5: Why are you like this? Why?
1: You remember the Democrats when they tried to revoke Fox News press passes to the White House, and what a fit that conservative commentators correctly pitched around the nation as a stifling and a revocation of free speech. Look, at the end of the day, you, the president, are expected not to agree with and support criticism of your administration, but that is a vital service that the Fourth Estate, that the media institutions provide. And yeah, there are media institutions with political slants, both right wing and left wing, but they all serve a purpose, and it is incredibly valuable service that is provided, even when they're spewing lies and nonsense, if only because you can then point to that as examples of dishonesty, and by stifling them, by eliminating them, you're also setting the stage for future abuses of power by Democrats who will further target conservative media institutions in the future. Donald Trump even describing it specifically as a ban on the freedom of the press. That's scary stuff. Listen, I mean, look, I'm not exaggerating here. That's what he said.
6: Mr. President, on the ban, what does that mean in practice? Are you taking away their badges? Are you banning them from the pool? What does this actually mean?
4: When you say the ban, which one? You know how many bans I'm involved in? I got more bans going. I've got more bans going than any human being.
6: On the three news outlets, sir, what does that mean in practice? Are you taking away their badges? Are you banning them from the pool? Are you banning them from the Oval Office? What does that mean?
4: Well, I still don't know what.
6: What do you envision the bans to look like in the media outlets?
4: Oh, the ban on the free press, right? A very simple ban. I don't want them in my office. I don't want them here. I would say the ban would go as far as you can.
1: Follow! Follow! No! And now what's going to stop future Democrat presidents from deciding we don't want conservative scrutiny of our vast overreach of governmental power? And there's not going to be a thing that they'll be able to do about it, because now Donald Trump is dabbling in this game. Don't like to see it. 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Coming up next, a new species of cat has been discovered. 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
1: Thanks for listening to Saturday Night on the Circle. Anybody who knows me knows that I love antiques and I love kitties. I have five in the house, and I'm very excited to announce that there has recently been, for the first time in 100 years, a new cat species that's appeared on the radar. This in Brazil, as reported by CBS News. And the kitty's so cute. It's teeny tiny.
2: And it is still a big world out there. Scientists have just discovered a brand new species of cat. It's called a Tilcayo tiger cat, smaller than a typical house cat and mistaken at first for a stray kitten in Bolivia. One of the researchers called the finding a new reason to protect the world.
3: A blessing from the Lord.
4: God be praised.
1: Now, these teeny tiny cats only grow to about the size of 3 pounds, so we're talking about a real small cat. They're kind of striped, kind of spotted like a jungle cat you'd expect, but they're teeny tiny. And how they found this species was because a kitty got dropped off to a local wildlife shelter, and they just thought it was a regular kitten, but turned out to be a whole new species altogether. Very cool stuff. Stay tuned, ladies and gentlemen. Coming up next is another edition of Carl's Conspiracy Corner. Stay tuned.
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0: 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Indiana's most accurate forecast. 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
12: It's going to be more quiet now, and I think that the United States is probably going to get what they could have had the whole time if they just asked nicely.
10: That's Greenlander saying they're fine with the new agreement that will give the U.S. a greater military presence on the island, and it prohibits Russia and China from building their own bases on the island. The governments of Greenland and Denmark say the deal does preserve their sovereignty. Homeland Security Secretary Mark Wayne Mullen touting 16 months of border security progress.
13: The Department of Homeland Security and ICE and all of our other 21 components, we enforce our nation's laws that Congress passed. We don't make the laws, we enforce them.
10: Mullen speaking to Fox News, but opponents, including many Democrats, say the policies are often an overreach. 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
6: In America, pregnancy and childbirth should not be more dangerous because you are a Black woman. 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We can change that. 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
2: 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In an age of technological marvels, for the first time, mankind is terrifyingly close to achieving what once only existed in the realm of science fiction. Autonomous and fully independent artificial intelligence capable of assessing and processing complex data points and analyzing them in a way that mimics the human intellect. But has mankind's reach exceeded its grasp? Will these advanced constructs bring about the ultimate destruction of all humankind? Battling against the globalist plans to replace humans with robots and thereby prevent the future rise of the machines is the ever-vigilant producer Carl, who joins us for another exciting edition of Carl's Conspiracy Corner.
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2: Well, sure. So, the tech giants obviously want to stand up on top. I don't think that the rise of the machines is going to happen sometime within the next decade. But certainly if this technology runs away without, you know, any kind of gatekeeping, then I think it certainly has the possibility of hurting humanity in the long run. Although, like anything else, as I said on my show last weekend, artificial intelligence is a tool, like firearms are a tool. It's how you use these tools that define whether they're good or evil.
1: Well, let's listen to the audio straight from the co-founder of Anthropic, Dario Amade.
3: Government didn't build this technology. This company, this technology came from the private sector. And we, Anthropic, and I would hope other companies have done everything we can to try to have legitimate oversight mechanisms. I think the government and the public needs to have a stake. And this is why we've supported regulation of the technology. Regulation constrains the private companies. Regulation allows the public and its elected representatives to have a say and limits what the private companies can do.
1: And let's listen to a clip from the John Frederick Show. It's on terrestrial radio, so it's not some crackpot guy on the internet. Let's listen to that clip of exactly what's going on behind the scenes.
4: You've got Sam Altman and you've got these large frontier companies, four or five of them, who are doing what these companies naturally do in all facets of industry. And it is once they get large and they start to worry about competition, they call for regulation. And they call for regulation on everybody else and not themselves. So here is Sam Altman, who took an open source company, which is one of the best ways to make sure that it doesn't turn its power against humanity. And he instead made it private so he could make billions. And now he's calling for regulation on the competitors, claiming, here's what he's claiming: I can't stop myself from creating Frankenstein unless you regulate my competitors and ensure I have a share of the market. So it's a form of social blackmail that he and others are engaged in to call for this regulation.
2: So if I understand your thesis correctly, Carl, you're implying that the end goal is to squeeze out the competition and prevent the little guy from using and getting the benefit from artificial intelligence and compounding or concentrating the power within the hands of a few tech giants in Silicon Valley. Is that about the size of it?
1: Exactly. So this is COVID all over again. How quickly do we forget our mistakes of the past? This is the elite on the left coast whooping up fear, saying, hey, look over here. We're all going to die unless you lock everything down and then force medical treatments on people. And if there are those that don't take the medical treatments, they are going to cause you to die. This is the same kind of thing, that we're all going to die unless the government protects us. And you know what I fear most? I fear the government. I don't trust people like Bernie Sanders, who acts like he's the man of the people, but has never had a real job in his life, and he has a summer home that he flies off to. What the? Of course I have a summer home. I have to have relaxation when I'm working hard in Washington. The government is going to kill you, not private individuals in the collective. In fact, the only thing that is going to save mankind is that if everyone has access to this technology, because this technology is not going back in the bottle. If you concentrate it all into the hands of a few, that's when it gets dangerous. Allow the open source code to be out there and allow people to create their own artificial intelligence, because that's what they're really afraid of. Here's the bottom line with AI. Those that have been watching this know that this is a

0: huge speculative bubble, and it's going to burst at any time. And there are these companies and investors that have invested billions of dollars into these data centers and to AI and to AI chips like NVIDIA. And it's all going to go away because at the end of the day, the business model for these AI companies doesn't work. People aren't paying for it. They're just using it for free. So they're trying to find a way, who's the sucker that's going to buy this and force this on the people? Well, guess who the sucker is? It's always the government who takes the money out of the taxpayers to buy this product.
1: The other problem that you got to consider, I mean, I don't know if you've seen some of the videos of Mitch McConnell that are floating around, but he's not the only, you know, 70 or 80 year old congressman that's completely out of his mind, off his rocker, and basically getting shuffled around the Congress like a giant hospice retirement community. And these people are in a position to regulate artificial technology. Like, they probably can't even operate their own smartphone. They don't know what a Twitter is. You know, they have interns that handle their social media. They wouldn't even be able to sign up, let alone use a social media. And then these are the people who are going to have the insights and the knowledge base to be able to insightfully regulate artificial intelligence and the technology market. Like, that just, I don't know. It seems like a pretty wild proposition.
0: I ran out of time before I could get the audio of this, but I just heard the audio of Mad Maxine Waters from my old home district in Hollywood, California, lecturing Scott Bessent about AI. He goes, you'll have to look at, I mean, it's not Maxine Waters.
1: You're drifting back to Bernie Sanders with that impression.
0: Yeah, Mad Maxine lecturing Scott Bessent about the dangers of AI. She doesn't know what AI is.
1: That's precious.
0: She has no clue, and these people are going to regulate it. No, what it is it's the AI tech giants in California. What do all of us across the country fear of? The politics of California. Yet we're going to believe them when they say that there's this boogeyman that's out there that we need the government to protect us from? I don't trust them one bit. The reality of the matter is that people can use the power of this technology on their PCs, code their own programs, and Silicon Valley doesn't like that at all. They need you to go to them. And that's why they want regulation. They want the government to kick down your doors if you have your own little software program at home coding your own devices. They don't want that.
1: Yeah, no, I mean, at the end of the day, what is it about time and time again? It's always about control. That's what it comes down to. And in this case, they want to, you know, control the development of technology, prevent other people from getting the benefit of it, and always beware the people that say, you'll be safe, you'll be secure if only you give us more control. That's why Benjamin Franklin said anybody who would sacrifice their freedom for temporary security deserves neither and will lose both.
0: What will save mankind is freedom.
1: Freedom.
0: Do not concentrate all the power into a small party's hands.
1: Freedom rings, baby. That's why we live in the good old U.S. of A. Thanks for another great conversation, Carl.
0: Thank you so much, Ethan. Have a wonderful night.
1: Stay tuned to 93 WIBC. Coming up next, friend of the show, Brian Baker joins the program. Don't miss it.
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2: 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And don't forget to hop on the YouTube machine live 7 to 9 every Saturday night. Hop in that chat and join the fun. In a movie landscape utterly blighted by Hollywood slop, it's more important now than ever before to support passion and creativity from filmmakers that have real vision to share. After almost getting buried forever by Warner Brothers, the Looney Tunes movie Coyote vs. Acme was saved from the dustbin of history by Ketchup Entertainment, who acquired the distribution rights. Much like the plot of the movie itself, this has been a battle of David versus Goliath and demonstrates the value of perseverance in spite of failure. One man has his fingers on the pulse of culture and media. He's a fan favorite and friend of the show and the new host of WIBC Middays. You know him, you love him. It's the inimitable Brian Baker who joins us on the program. Good to have you back, my friend.
3: Thank you, Ethan. Good to be on the program. Thank you for the honor. Thank you for the thrill. Thank you for the privilege, sir.
2: And before we dive into the topic, I want to say congratulations to securing the new Midday show. I think it is well-deserved, and we're very excited to have you back here in Indianapolis, where you belong. You had your sojourn in the wilderness, the years in Peachtree City, but the Hoosier cornfields were calling your name.
3: Well, thank you. I am excited to be coming home. The family's excited to be getting back to our home roots. And also, it is clear to me that a terrible mistake has been made by the decision makers of WIBC, but we're going to go with it until they figure out the error.
2: That is mighty bold talk, sir. Mighty bold talk. But we'll buckle up and we'll be tuning in, excited to see what you and Johnette Cruz have prepared for us. But that's not what we're here to talk about. We're here to talk about Coyote versus Acme. This has been on the back burner for like several years now. For our listeners who aren't familiar with the story, this is a Looney Tunes movie that was filmed and animated by Warner Brothers. And then a few years ago, I think this goes all the way back to 2022, when David Zaslav was the incoming executive, he axed a whole bunch of different projects that were projected to be unprofitable by the studio. And the rationale for doing this was that Warner Brothers was going to take advantage of tax write-off. So this is, money that they had invested in a project they thought they were going to lose. And instead of releasing it, you can just put the movie in the trash can, and then all of that money becomes a tax write-off for these studios. But the people who actually made the movie, the director, the actors like Will Forte, they really believed that they had a solid product. They went to bat for this movie extensively. It was eventually picked up by Ketchup Entertainment, I think, for $30 million against a $70 million filming budget. And then now the movie has gone on to gross over $82 million at the worldwide box office, thus becoming a profit for Ketchup Entertainment and showing the industry that people still care about quality films. And when people go to bat for those movies, they will show up to the theaters and support them. I love that.
3: Well, and this was, I have to admit to you, Ethan, because I should have my finger on the pulse, but this movie caught me completely off guard. I was not aware of it. I was not aware of this 3-year-long battle to get the film released. We were just having a text message exchange, and you had talked about going to see Coyote versus Acme. I said, hey, what's that? Because I loved the Roadrunner cartoons when I was a kid growing up. And you said, you know, it's basically the premise of it. And so I thought, man, I'm taking my family to go see this. And I watched the trailer, and I thought, oh, this is going to be great. So we go, and I expected to laugh my butt off. And I did, man. I was laughing hysterically, annoying everyone else in the theater nonstop. But what I did not expect was that this was one of the most heartfelt, inspiring, encouraging, wonderful movies that I have seen in decades. And I mean, it had a profound effect. Maybe it's just the journey that I've been on over the last several years. But there were moments in this film that I started crying because it was just the message was so inspiring. And,
2: yeah,
3: man, it hit me right in the feels, and I thought, this may be one of the greatest films I have ever seen. And if the screenwriters do not get themselves an Oscar nomination, which they probably won't, I think it's a crime. But walking out of that and then reading the background on this, I realized something, which is that we have talked for years. There were great movies that we grew up with, films that were made in the 70s and in the 80s and the 90s, and you think, gosh, you know, they make the blockbusters, but they don't make these little small, low-budget comedies anymore. These just cute little films that are just very smart and well-written. And this right here, I mean, this points to how screwed up the economics are of the Hollywood system, that a phenomenal film that tests well, that everyone says, this is great, the audiences are going to just eat this up. And a studio is looking at that and going, yeah, but you know what? It's to our financial benefit to shelve it rather than release it. Man, we got an industry that's built on storytelling. And those are the kinds of decisions that are driving whether or not films actually get released to the public. It's really an indictment of how the system works now.
2: Negative incentives that have been built into the system by corporate churn. And yes, absolutely, it is diminishing the quality of output in storytelling that we've seen over certainly the last decade, and more people are paying attention. But like you, I was very touched by the message of Coyote versus Acme, which is a strange thing to say about a Looney Tunes movie, which is usually, you know, centered around slapstick comedy. But the way that they reframed the struggle of the coyote versus the roadrunner as this Sisyphean task of, you know, determination but repeated failure, and in spite of that repeated failure, never losing the drive that keeps you passionate and keeps you focused on whatever ultimate destination you have your eyes set on. And so kind of reframing the coyote, Wile E. Coyote, as this tragic Sisyphean figure was, I think, really unconventional, but it worked. It worked so well.
3: Brilliantly written. I was just astonished at what they were able to achieve with this film. And man, you know, I will say this, because I came out of that raving and just thanking you for even letting me know that that film existed. And I was posting about it on Facebook and telling everybody, you're making a mistake if you miss out on going to see this in theaters. Don't wait until it's released on video, which actually isn't going to happen, I think, until December. So you should go to theaters and catch this.
2: Yes.
3: Because it's going to lift your heart and encourage you and make you feel good. But, you know, I saw the film, and I was looking at people's responses to it, the people that saw it, and, you know, to a certain extent, I think the messaging went over a few people's heads, but, man, I got asked over and over again, well, is this good for kids? And, Ethan, here's the thing that I realized about this film. The message is there, and the message is going to hit everybody, I think, regardless of where you are in life and what age you are. But there are some little Easter eggs in there that, if you didn't grow up with these cartoons on Saturday mornings, there's probably going to be some stuff you miss. But I thought they did a brilliant job with how they worked in some of these characters, including ones who had been basically, you know, just removed from the Looney Tunes portfolio, like Pepe Le Pew, because he's no longer politically correct. They found a way to work him into this thing. I was so pleased. I just thought it was so smart and so well written, and I'm pleased to death that they actually saved this film. But again, I do think that it just shows how screwed up the economics of the Hollywood system are. And by the way, you know, this is just one aspect or one example of how screwed up things are. I can tell you, having been on the inside of Hollywood and worked with writers, there are writers out there right now, because of the way the studio system works. When they evaluate screenplays, you go to a pitch session, or you go in with a full screenplay and try and sell it to the studios. There are writers out there now that make their living, Ethan, by reading the trades and seeing what the latest trends are in films that are being made, and then they will just quickly sketch out a script that mirrors some of those themes and falls within the genre, go and pitch it just for the purpose of selling it, knowing that it's going to get shelved. And I will tell you, there are brilliant screenplays sitting just will never get seen by the rest of the general public, that studios buy all the time. They never make it to production, and they are brilliant artistic masterpieces. And it's really a shame that that kind of artistry can just be stifled and just shelved, and it never gets to be enjoyed by the general public.
2: If for no other reason then you just wish to see more quality cinema, quality storytelling, and you want more of those forgotten projects to be taken off the shelves and let seen the light of day. Even if you don't like Looney Tunes, that's why you need to go support Coyote versus Acme in theaters, not just when it comes to streaming, to send the message to the executives that these projects, they can be profitable and they will be supported by audiences who pick up on the passion in the storytelling. And like you were talking about, the Easter eggs that were peppered throughout Coyote versus Acme, you can tell that these were people who, like you and me, grew up watching these cartoons on the Saturday morning serials or got to see the DVD collections, you know, and they incorporated so much of that into the storytelling, even little things, little gadgets and gizmos that Wile E. Coyote had used, like that green flying suit. I think that was only in like maybe a couple of those original short animated skits, and then they incorporated it into the film. And so you don't have to know that, but for those people who did grow up watching the cartoons, like, hey, look, I recognize that, and you appreciated it too, writers. Thank you for including that.
3: So now my final question for you, Ethan, because I would say the closest thing that we have had to a Coyote versus Acme in years past, where you take the animation and then the live action and blend them together, you know, for us, for our, you know, my childhood, it was Roger Rabbit.
2: Mm-hmm.
3: You give the nod. What's the better film, Coyote versus Acme or Roger Rabbit?
2: Well, I mean, God, unfortunately, there's no contest. Who Framed Roger Rabbit will be possibly the best live action incorporated with animation that will ever be released in Hollywood. I mean, like, you can't, the Coyote versus Acme movie that we've been talking about, of course, was very good, but the characters were not hand animated. These are 3D generated, cell shaded caricatures of the cartoons, not true hand drawn 2D animation like was used in Roger Rabbit. And there's a very famous phrase that's used in the animation industry. You may have heard it, you may have not. It's called bumping the lamp. And this is in reference to a very famous scene in Who Framed Roger Rabbit, when the rabbit is getting kind of tossed around and choked out a little bit. And in the middle of this struggle, he bumps the lamp in the room. And so this light starts swinging around, you know, 360 degrees, and you can capture that on Bob Hoskins, the actor, because it's all captured on film. But that has to be retroactively animated. The positioning, the shading of the light moving around the room, which is very difficult to do. Even instances of transparency where there's a brighter spot behind the rabbit's ear, because that's where the light source is coming from. Before just a few frames, it moves away and the positioning of the lighting and the shading changes again. And that was all done by hand. I sincerely think, especially in the modern movie making climate, we're never going to get that level of attention to detail and artistry, certainly with an expensive medium like hand-drawn animation, ever again. If we want to support something like that, then we definitely need to be showing love for movies like Coyote versus Acme. So there is financial incentive to continue pushing the boundaries of what is technically possible. And that, in addition to being a wonderful example of storytelling, is what Roger Rabbit did. It pushed the boundaries of what was technically possible, and it's forever left its imprint on movie making history.
3: So technical achievement and artistic achievement, I give it to you on Roger Rabbit. I still got to go with the story, though, and how I felt with Coyote versus Acme. By the way, can I tell you, I got so into this movie, and this is your fault, by the way, I got so into Coyote versus Acme that I went out and I bought one of the limited edition, there's only a few of them out there, of the one sheet, the official movie poster teasing this film. And it plays off of the story of Sisyphus. It's the coyote pushing the rock up the mountain, but it's actually a bomb.
2: Yep.
3: I paid $250 for it, and I told my wife after the fact.
2: Hey,
3: I'm in a little trouble.
2: Money well spent, my friend. Money well spent. It's certainly worth supporting.
3: I didn't even tell her how much it's going to cost me to frame it.
2: Oh, yeah. Framing is ridiculous. Framing is absolutely ridiculous.
3: Ethan, thanks for having me on, brother.
2: Thanks for the conversation, Brian. It's always a pleasure talking with you, and I look forward to listening to you in the coming months ahead as you step into the role as the official co-host with Johnette Cruz for the WIBC Midday Show. Congratulations.
3: Thank you, brother. Thank you, man.
2: Thanks for listening to 93 WIBC. Unfortunately, ladies and gentlemen, that's all the time we got. So I'll leave you with my parting words of wisdom. As always, wherever you are, whoever you're with, whatever you're doing, remember that life is a state of mind. See you next week.

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9: With Fox News, the U.S. military says it struck a vessel in the Caribbean for allegedly trafficking drugs and that four people were killed in the strike. More details coming as we get them. More than 100 world leaders will be in New York City for next week's United Nations General Assembly. Secret Service is ramping up security. Fox's C.B. Cotton has a look.
10: The Secret Service works here with 20 partner agencies, including the NYPD and the Department of War, all monitoring for potential threats across the city. The center's overhead lights change from green to yellow to red, depending on the current threat level, giving those inside a clear indication of the situation across the Big Apple. Israeli Prime Minister Benjamin Netanyahu is expected to attend midweek.
9: The Secret Service and NYPD are preparing for unauthorized drones. Israel's military says it killed a Hamas commander who entered Israel during the October 7th massacre.
11: The IDF claims Mohammed Suleiman Bayouk was killed in an airstrike in the southern Gaza Strip on Thursday. The military claims he was recently involved in planting bombs against Israeli troops and trying to rebuild Hamas's capabilities.
9: That's Fox's John Scott reporting. Houthi rebels in Yemen claim they tried attacking the capital of Saudi Arabia with cruise and ballistic missiles. Here's Fox's Stephanie Bennett.
12: The Houthis did not specify what they targeted, but said they attacked sensitive sites and there were no immediate reports of casualties. Now, flames and a large plume of black smoke near King Khalid International Airport in Saudi Arabia's capital of Riyadh. Tracking website Flight Radar 24 reported major issues, including long delays. delays. And for the first time in months, emergency air raid alerts sounded overnight across the Capitol as residents reported hearing loud explosions.
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13: Prices at the pump keep going up. I'm Jake McDaniel. Here's what's trending this hour. Diesel prices in Indiana are at $6.71 a gallon, says AAA. And some in central Indiana are above $7 a gallon.
14: To me, it doesn't make sense to go buy a whole bunch of fuel at $7 a gallon. But maybe that's the best thing to do because it may be at $8 a gallon here in another week or two.
13: Corn and soybean farmers like Donnie Lawson in Thorntown are making hard decisions to still turn a healthy harvest profit. Lawson tells Fox 59 he'll need thousands of gallons of diesel to fuel his combines, tractors, and other equipment. Someone shot and killed a man at an apartment complex in Lawrence Saturday morning. It happened on Fountain View Drive near Pendleton Pike. When officers arrived, they found that man, and they say he died from his injuries. A federal jury finds Richmond and a business owner negligent in a warehouse fire in 23. The smoke forced nearby neighborhoods to evacuate. People living in Richmond sued the city and the business, blaming the owner for unsafe conditions inside the My Way Trading warehouse. Some neighbors say the smoke left them with health problems and lost income. And Indiana Fever guard Kelsey Mitchell scored 33 points, setting a WNBA season scoring record. The team beat the Toronto Tempo 103-85 Friday night after nearly 3 weeks off for the FIBA World Cup.
15: A lot of this stuff don't happen when you don't have good people around you. People that are willing to see you be good, see you be great. And so shout out to the Fever girls for making sure that happens for me.
13: Indiana hosts the Washington Mystics Sunday afternoon, and the tip-off is at 4. On the level, on the go, and on WIBC.com. And now here's the forecast from the American Standard Cooling Weather Center.
16: It's the final weekend of summer before fall officially starts Tuesday evening. Muggy again and warm Sunday. Highs in the upper 80s with scattered showers and storms before changes start next week. I'm Fox 59 meteorologist Ethan Rosick for 93 WIBC.
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19: So nothing is over in the Middle East. Certainly we're not done with Iran, and I don't think we have done what needs to be done, which is taking out the regime. The president doesn't seem to be willing to do that in the ways I would do it. I've come to accept this. As long as we don't have behavior change and we get some level of regime change, get these people out and allow the people of Iran to live free, I'll be happier, because that means we don't have to worry about the terrorism or at least we don't have to worry about that much of it. Tony Katz. Tony Katz today. Good to be with you. But when it comes to oil, we're over $100 a barrel on the West Texas crude. We're over $100 a barrel on the Brent crude. And what was an open straight, now the reporting is it has slowed down to a trickle. Leland Vittert joins us right now. He is the host of On Balance with Leland Vittert every Monday through Friday at 9 p.m. over there on News Nation. He's also the author of the book Born Lucky, which you can find at Amazon.com, wherever fine books are sold. Your war notes, you have this, it's a Substack, and you can find it there at News Nation. These notes that you put out daily, you spent 4 years working as a foreign correspondent out of Jerusalem, knowing the area, understanding the area. This has not gone away for the president. It's not gone away for the American people. And we're 2 months away from a midterm. Is this the best we can expect for now? Or is this worse than we all realize?
20: Well, I think it very well may get worse. President Trump is stuck. The Iranians have now not effectively closed, but as you point out, Tony, are certainly having a say in what goes through the Strait of Hormuz. They have shut down with the Houthis, which is their proxies in Yemen, the Bab al-Mand Strait, which is known as the Strait of Tears, which is actually sort of much more important strategically than the Strait of Hormuz because of how much traffic from Asia goes through it to the United States. And they have blown up the key Saudi pipeline that was built to protect the Saudis and the flow of oil in the event that the Bab al-Mand and the Strait of Hormuz were shut down. So the Iranians, in a way, have the world over a barrel, pun intended. The problem for President Trump that I think you lay out is that he doesn't want to continue with the war, in a typical war sense. And at the same time, he doesn't or can't make a deal with the Iranians to have the free flow of oil, which would then lower the price of oil, which would then help him politically. So he's stuck. And oftentimes, you know, as Churchill once said, when you're walking through hell, keep walking. President Trump seems to have stopped and is spending an awful lot of time hoping that the Iranian issue goes away.
19: I see. I don't know if I agree with that second part, that he hopes it goes away. I haven't seen anything that says that he wants to walk away from this. Rather, he has decided that allowing the economic seed strategy to continue and further break them economically is something he is willing to accept. What he seems to have stated is he's willing to accept the long-term economic pain, but he hasn't sold that story to America. That's different, in my view, than making the argument that he wants out of this, he's done with this, he's bored with this, he's moved on to something else.
20: Okay. You're right that he hasn't made the sale to the American people that the long-term economic pain is worth it. I just don't see an end game in going halfway with the Iranians. The Iranians are in a what they view as 1,300-year-long religious struggle against the West. By the way, so do some Democratic senatorial candidates. And certainly does the mayor of New York believe that as well. Different story. But in terms of where this economic strangulation is with the Iranians, you've got to have a plan. You've got to be working towards that plan. And I don't see the United States doing any of the things. In fact, I see them doing the opposite of strangling the regime. President Trump still is holding out this idea that he's going to have some kind of deal with the Iranians. In fact, you think even a couple of days ago, the Iranians want to make a deal so bad I can taste it. Nobody believes him anymore. Most of all, the Iranians.
19: Talking to Leland Vittert of News Nation. You catch his show On Balance with Leland Vittert every Monday through Friday at 9 p.m. You bring up the religious war aspect of this. You bring up Zoran Mamdani as we are at 25 years since September 11th. Why This again maybe is a question of whether or not Trump has properly sold this, and I argue no. It's one of the great problems with this administration. Things don't get explained. It's just there's a belief that America will just carry forward with him, follow him, and be like totally fine. Things do need to be explained. Would the religious war component of this be helpful to President Trump and to Americans as part of the conversation?
20: Well, you saw at the Republican convention, at least I did because I was there, a couple of Republicans try to frame this in those words, right? That the Democratic Party has now gotten in bed with the Islamists, and this is a religious struggle. Ted Cruz made that point. Mike Rogers obviously made that point because he's running against an Islamist in Michigan. The problem for Republicans is that they have so many different messages right now. And none of them seem to be, as you're pointing, sticking, because the Republicans aren't sticking to a single message. And talk about a missed opportunity around 9/11 to make the point that we have forgotten who attacked us and why they attacked us, and that those very same forces are alive and well right now, and in fact growing.
19: The midterms should be a part of this conversation, because one would think that high oil prices are harmful to a midterm. One would think that being involved in a war is harmful to a midterm. I made the point on my morning show that even though this should be a cleanup for the Democrats, they should be winning this by a country mile. They should be talking about blue wave. They should be talking about all of these kinds of things. My argument, and this is a quote of me, Americans think Democrats are crazier than they think Republicans are messing things up. That's
20: Tony Katz on Tony Katz.
19: That, well, basically, wait till you see my new show. That seems to be a lot of where we're at. Am I wrong in my philosophy that Democrats should be running away with this, and there's not a single data point that you can point to that says they are? History's on their side and the situation's on their side, yet they're not on their side.
20: Well, I can tell you two data points that show Democrats running away from it, with his Sherrod Brown in Ohio, who's now up by, 8 points in a state that Trump won by 10, or up 6 points in a state Trump won by 10, and James Tallarico up 4 points in a state Trump won by 10 in Texas. So, yeah, right now from a sort of pure math standpoint, Democrats are running away from it. America's a 50-50 country. We don't see big swings. There's 20 or so competitive House races, so a 10-seat swing is huge. Are you right that, say, in Michigan or maybe in Wisconsin, that the craziness of the individual Democratic candidate is making it easier for Republicans? Sure. But I don't think Republicans understand how angry Americans are. As I travel the country and sit and listen to people who are not really political, they believe in right versus wrong, they believe in apple pie and the American flag, but they're also really hurting. And we have not, I don't think, as journalists or as commentators or as politicians, really taken any time to understand that. You seem to hear a lot from Republicans, at least I do, sitting in the middle and watching this, telling people basically, Tony, what you're saying, that, you may be hurting, but if you don't understand how crazy Democrats are, then you're stupid or you don't get it. And that has not worked in the past for other parties.
19: And so there's a big part of what you're saying that I do agree with, and I have discussed on the show. You're absolutely right. It needs to be reinforced. This is what they would call that affordability conversation. This goes back to the whole, remember the burrito talk a few weeks ago, the $20 burrito thing? It is a conversation.
20: Yeah, it's don't DoorDash your burritos and suddenly they go down in price. But hold on, Tony. I just want to say this. I am old enough to remember 2 years ago when Kamala Harris and Democrats basically said the same thing. Well, things aren't great, and give us more time. And, you know, COVID was crazy and prices were high, but inflation's coming down. But the real danger is Donald Trump and Republicans. They're crazy. They're going to end democracy. Don't vote for them. And what did Americans say? Americans said, I'm fed up with being told that things are better. I'm hurting. I'm done. And I fail to understand why an argument that didn't work for Democrats is going to work for Republicans.
19: I'm not saying it 100% is. Talking to Leland Vittert of News Nation Now, my argument is that you can't deny some of these affordability conversations. You should be very proactive to some of these affordability conversations. And that's what brings up the burrito thing. It's not that you should be buying a $20 burrito. It's that the price of the everyday thing is too high, and it does have to be recognized. That's something that the Republicans aren't doing enough of. I agree with that wholeheartedly. I discussed it on my show numerous times. But when we talk about some of these races, Wisconsin and Michigan, let's not forget Maine, and I would say this clearly to you, Leland. I've known you a long while. If you think James Tallarico is actually leading in Texas, my gosh, I want you to lay down and put some cool rags on your head. Because anybody who believes that is out of their minds. I don't think it ends that way. And it's a far different race than Sherrod Brown in Ohio, because he is a known quantity in Ohio. That's about all politics being local. But this effect on midterm and where this plays on midterm leads us into the AI conversation. You have the so-called whistleblower. You have Dario of Anthropic and his statement that we need to slow down. You've got Barack Obama advising Democrats to make this the pillar of the argument. You've got Bernie Sanders now with Steve Bannon arguing we have to stop this. We're all going to die. It's the end of humanity. Never mind maybe where you are in this AI conversation, although I'm absolutely willing to listen. Is AI a midterm conversation?
20: Absolutely. It's a huge midterm conversation, because the president is seen, I don't think he's necessarily wrong in what he's talking about, but again, he is seen as dismissing the rightful fears of Americans. Remember back in 2021 when education was the biggest issue, and that's how Glenn Youngkin won Virginia?
19: I'm not perfectly familiar with the Virginia race, but I know that he won. He was able to win without tying himself to Trump. That's what I remember.
20: Right. And he won by when we went and talked to voters and we looked at polling, we were told over and over that education was the number one issue. The Virginia schools are quite good. The number one issue was woke. Was people feeling that the Democrats were cramming woke down their throat and being told that boys had to go in girls' bathrooms, and if they didn't, they were transphobic, and everybody said, enough, I want to be able to decide what I want to decide for my kids. They don't need to wear masks to go to school. Fine. Glenn Youngkin won. The AI conversation is a proxy for so many other things, namely that many Americans rightfully feel like the AI bros and the tech giants are getting richer and richer and richer with absolutely no check. And they are not participating in this, and they're the ones getting screwed. The American people feel that way. And Democrats saying, we're going to take it to the AI bros is the midterm conversation. Your power bill's too high. Blame the AI guys. Your kid can't get a job and is still on your healthcare and living in your basement. Blame the AI bros. That's where this backlash is. President Trump isn't wrong that the Chinese are trying to do to America with AI what they did to us with climate change. President Trump isn't wrong that all the AI bros were sitting there going, this could be the end of humanity, could put in their own safety regulations and guardrails, and aren't, because they want an excuse for if things go badly to say, well, it's the government's fault. All these things can be true at once. But if we are to say, we being analysts, commentators, whatever you want to say, that the AI fear mongering is misplaced, you still have to acknowledge the reality, which goes back to what you were saying about affordability, of why people are so angry about it. It's not AI. It's what AI represents to them.
19: And I'm glad you brought up climate change. We've already been through this. We already got fooled by this. We were already told it was the end of civilization, that the sea levels were going to rise, and then Barack Obama bought a beach house. And the idea that we would fall for this again, I find that distressing, and it makes the argument that populism wins. And that, as a conservative, does not please me.
20: Well, look, and John Kerry's still windsurfing in Nantucket. So the people who win in the climate change doomerism is China and the NGO government class, namely the elites. The tech bros take the Sam Altman's and Dario Amodei's out of it and put in the sort of the cabal of elites in America. They win with government regulation. America loses with regulation. And there's nobody who would be happier if the United States started regulating AI than China. And I don't believe in coincidences. The fact that the hysteria online about AI mixed with a guy who had been at Anthropic for 6 weeks, suddenly coming out and saying it's going to kill all of us, mixed with the AI companies going, hey, what we really need is more regulation that protect us, mixed with the chairman, president, strongman, dictator of China showing up in Washington next week. I don't believe all of those are coincidences.
19: Add to that, Netflix is coming out with a documentary.
20: Oh, yeah.
19: About how evil it is. We don't always agree, but I agree on that. When you could see it play out, it isn't a coincidence.
20: No.
19: His name is Leland Vittert. Catch him on News Nation every single Monday through Friday evening at 9 p.m. The book Born Lucky, available at Amazon.com or wherever fine books are sold. Leland, always a pleasure. More to get to. I'm Tony Katz. This is Tony Katz Today.
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19: There was an anonymous donor who paid to have the body of Thomas Crooks cremated. I don't usually use names, but I felt I needed to in this case. Tony Katz. Tony Katz today. That's the guy who tried to assassinate President Trump, Butler, Pennsylvania. Somebody paid for his cremation just anonymously? That's weird. According to new information, interviews, the kid had no friends. He used the alias Bob Dole while ordering suspicious packages. I mean, there was a story that, like, he didn't cry when he was born. Like, just no emotion. Kid never had any emotion whatsoever. Not 100% sure what's true, what isn't true. If you told me that the kid was mentally ill, I'll wholeheartedly believe that. I do think, however, we often look at mental illness and say, oh, mental illness, and just leave it at that. We can't leave it at that. What does it mean? And we don't have to look at it in terms of the people who are engaged in violence against elected officials, the people who are desperate to hurt President Trump or anybody else, just on the streets every day. Part of what we need to do is recognize that emptying the asylums didn't work. We need some of these people in asylums. They're not fit for a regular society. We just have to deal with this reality. In a world where we don't just quite literally, as generations of yesteryear may have, I'm talking about hundreds of years ago, end these people, we are a much more big-hearted society that would never think of doing those things. Rightfully so. But there is a place for the asylum.

Lauren Biss is the Deputy White House Press Secretary, and she was commenting to me about a story that comes out of Indianapolis, which is really a story that comes out of so many cities across

0: the country, which is ICE doing its job. Tony Katz. Tony Katz today. Good to be here. Good to be with you. As I have argued, if you want to change the tactics of ICE, go change the tactics of ICE. I'm not here to tell you how to live. But don't tell me ICE shouldn't do their job. ICE should be removing people in the country illegally. And some people still can't accept the idea that there are people in the country illegally and they need to be removed from the country. They want to be angry and they want to now go to where ICE agents are staying in hotels and scream and yell and out them. And they want to shoot at ICE agents. I'm not arguing that we can't talk about policies for ICE. But if we're going to discuss whether or not people in the country illegally should be removed, well, that's a strange thing to be, well, arguing against. Lauren Bist joins me right now. She's a senior White House deputy press secretary. I appreciate you taking the time to be here. There was this post in the Washington Post and a story in the Washington Post about what's been going on in Indiana. This is just one of many stories, not specific to Indiana, about ICE's movements. Has the White House been hearing about what has taken place here from either angry residents or appreciative residents?
1: You know, we've only heard good news from everyday Americans about our ICE operations. You know, over 400 illegal aliens arrested, many with criminal histories, including sex offenders, drug traffickers, burglars, other violent offenders. In less than a week, it was a huge success, and we will keep up with all of these operations across the country to make Americans safe again. It's what the Americans voted for, and we're going to keep delivering.
0: Everyone always mentions, Lauren, talking to Lauren Bist, a senior White House deputy press secretary, this idea of violent offenders. And then they'll get into this number of people did not commit violent crimes. As you understand it, and the conversations about ICE, is it about violent offense or not violent offense, or is it about whether or not you're in the country legally?
1: Look, it is a crime to illegally enter the United States. There's no doubt about that. We are targeting all illegal aliens, but we are started to focus primarily on criminal offenders. Just to highlight the worst of the worst first, but no one is off the table. If you're in the country illegally, you need to leave now. If you don't, we will find you, we will arrest you, and you will be deported with the opportunity to never return to the United States.
0: You're not getting an argument from me on the need and necessity for this, but we have seen Representative Salazar deciding to come out with this very large statement, all politics being local. Maybe it is indeed a tight race there in southern Florida. But we hear top line through media the anger and the upset, and America doesn't want this. But then there is the resultant, which we're seeing lower crime rates across the country. Does the White House make claim that their moves via ICE and deportations have led to safer streets in cities from coast to coast?
1: Yeah, you know, President Trump has delivered Americans the largest decrease in violent crime in American history. It is no coincidence that that is happening as we are arresting and removing over a million illegal aliens, many criminals from the communities that were let in by Joe Biden. Don't forget, the Democrats want open borders. They want to abolish your prisons. Their soft on crime policies led to a crime crisis in this country that President Trump has reversed and had huge success to deliver safer communities and neighborhoods for American citizens.
0: Is this a topic for the midterms? You know, everything is a midterm conversation. Everything is how tight this is. If you believe polling, the Senate can stay in Republican hands. The House might be a loss. I don't actually see it that way. But as you see it, as you're engaged in the communication, talking to Lauren Bist, B-I-S, she is the senior White House deputy press secretary. Where does the border and these ICE operations fit in White House messaging about the midterms?
1: Look, our message to Americans is simple. President Trump and Republicans are for common sense. Radical Democrats have extreme policies that they want to put on your communities. We're talking about socialism. We're talking about abolishing your prisons. We're talking about free health care for illegal aliens. These are the type of things they stand for. What we stand for is common sense policies. And these are the same policies President Trump ran on and won in 2024. And we're going to keep delivering that same message to the American people. We're the party of common sense. Well, the Democrats have become an extremely far left radical party.
0: Is there ever, just to go along with the thoughts of the narrative, is there ever a conversation within the White House, amongst Tom Homan or others? I mean, if you want to give me personal details, I'm listening, Lauren. But is there ever a conversation regarding tactics? I don't even say I disagree with them. Is there ever a conversation of, if we did this, we would get a better result with the American people on that? Or is there a dismissal of the idea that the tactic is the issue and it is a media-generated story?
1: Look, it's clearly a media-generated story. Our law enforcement officers are highly trained. We don't let far-left radicals or the media control how our officers operate. Their safety comes first. They are simply just enforcing our nation's laws. They are enforcing the laws passed by Congress. They're going to continue to do that. And, you know, unfortunately, it's clear that radical Democrats in Congress and many in the media will continue to smear our law enforcement. And because of these smears, our officers are facing a more than 1,300% increase in assaults against them and an 8,000% increase in death threats.
0: Here in Indianapolis, the mayor, Joe Hogsett, discusses that this is a city that prides itself on being welcoming. You have a quote out of the Washington Post from Elisa Koop, Indiana-based director of legal services at the National Immigrant Justice Center, saying this is what it looks like when ICE has a blank check to do enforcement. Are these kinds of statements, how does the White House respond to this idea that somehow they are opposed to these cities? They're opposed to the idea that, you know, the argument is you're devastating cities and your argument is we're making cities safer. What is the response to them? Is there ever any response to them?
1: Look, Democrats show us time and time again who they are. They always choose to side with illegal aliens over American citizens. President Trump will never do that. He is going to continue to enforce the laws passed by Congress. When she says blank enforcement, yeah, we have the right to enforce our nation's laws. And unlike Joe Biden, we're going to do that. We're not going to allow criminals to flood into our communities. We've sealed the border. We've had 16 straight months of zero releases at the border. We enforce our nation's laws. President Trump is a law and order president, and we're seeing the results. Like I said earlier, the largest decrease in violent crimes in American history. His policies are working. They're delivering results. I don't know why Democrats continue to smear them when the results just speak for themselves.
0: Are you done in Indiana? Will we see more ICE action in Indiana?
1: Look, we're active in Indiana and everywhere across the United States every single day. So you have not seen the last of ICE. They are there every day and they will continue to be there and making your community and your city safer.
0: Was the Indianapolis Metropolitan Police Department, as you know it, were they supportive? Were they helpful? Were they obstructive? Was the mayor, Joe Hogsett, obstructive?
1: You know, I can't speak directly for how the law enforcement coordinated on this operation, but I can tell you in cities where we do have cooperation, those 7 of the 10 safest cities in America cooperate with ICE. That's no coincidence. Sanctuary policies that release criminal illegal aliens that are arrested from jail back onto the streets make America less safe. It's common sense. We have to put a stop to these sanctuary policies for not only the safety of the public, but also for the safety of our law enforcement officers.
0: Lauren Biss, Senior White House Deputy Press Secretary. Before I let you go, Caroline Leavitt leaves the position. Are you here to announce that I am the new White House Press Secretary?
1: You know what? I'll have you, too. tune in for President Trump for a truth. I'm sure if that's the case, he'll be announcing it shortly.
0: I look forward to the announcement. If he could just get on that already, that would be great. If you could let him know I said so. Also great. Why not? Lauren Biss, I appreciate you taking the time. Senior White House Deputy Press Secretary, thank you. So that was from my conversation earlier with Lauren Biss, the Deputy White House Press Secretary. And, you know, some of what you're going to get when you do those kinds of interviews is, you know, the by-the-book stuff. It's actually one of the reasons I kind of shy away from those interviews so often. It's that I don't want the by-the-book stuff. I want the details, right? I want the behind-the-scenes. I want the more introspection. It's certainly not... They have a job to do. But it was very interesting because this is where I live. And it's no different than where you live. And you may want ICE to be there. ICE may have already been there. ICE might be there right now. I don't buy into the idea of, well, you got to change the tactics, don't you know? It's the tactics that are the issue. The tactics are the problem. I don't mind if they get changed. I mind that we think the idea or the problem is, well, you know, 50% of those who get arrested haven't committed any violent crime. That's not the argument. And that brings us to Maria Salazar and the statement that she made, this ad that is now running in Southern Florida. Listen.
2: Mr. President, some of your immigration enforcement efforts have gone too far. In July, 50% of the 50,000 people that were detained had no criminal record. Be careful what your advisors are telling you about immigration policy. The same Hispanics who helped you get to the White House in 2024 feel betrayed today. You can be for immigration what Lincoln was for slavery and Reagan was for communism. I'm not talking about giving them amnesty. I'm talking about giving them a dignified life in this promised land.
3: I am Maria Elvira Salazar, and I approve this message.
0: Now, you can ask why she's even doing that ad, because that's what I asked. I'm like, this is a bad ad. This is crazy. This is ridiculous. Let's never forget the golden rule. All politics are local. I don't know if that rule is still gold, but it is still in many ways very, very true. All politics are local. If she is involved in a tight race, or believes she's involved in a tight race in Florida, well, then, okay, she has to do what she has to do to create separation. And if that means saying, hey, I'm my own person and it's not all about President Trump, then you do things like this. By the way, she won in 2022, 14.6. 14.6. is what happened in terms of her margin of victory. So I'm not sure where the real issue is there. I don't know where the problem possibly is there. But let's say she feels it. It's just like Susan Collins being a no vote on Name It. That was all about saying to the people of Maine, you see, I'm my own woman and I am not just a puppet for Trump. Trump gets this. Trump understands this, and you'll hear in the ad, she does something very sly, where she says, hey, your advisors are advising you wrong. You see, it's not you, Mr. President, it's that you got bad advisors. The advisors. Translation, Stephen Miller, don't listen to that bigot. That's the translation. This is a throwing Stephen Miller under the bus where everybody's involved in the game, and Stephen's like, okay, so I'll just lay down here under the bus. This is the where I'm going to lay down. This will be the best spot. Right? That's the stuff that you can understand. But don't you dare talk about 50% of people arrested by ICE don't have a criminal record. Are they in the country legally or not? That's a leftist talking point. Not a, hey, you can do this better, which is a fine talking point, but you engaged a leftist talking point, and that talking point is ridiculous. Don't try and sell anybody on the idea that that connects. 50% arrested aren't guilty of violent crimes. Are they in the country legally? Yes or no? Game over. And then when you get into the idea that Hispanics feel betrayed, you mean people who came to the United States, let's say they were not born in the United States, they came to the United States and they came through legally, they would rather see people go through the system illegally and get rewarded? That is backwards. That's backwards. No one believes you. That is not real. And I also don't like the way she presented it. Now, she knows her district, and maybe that is the kind of tough style that people like. Maybe there's a cultural connection. I may not have the answer there. But she hit this all wrong, and she could have hit it right. All politics are local, and yet this is still a miss. Keep it here. I'm Tony Katz. This is Tony Katz Today.
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0: Keep going after the fraudsters. Keep arresting those who are stealing from Americans.
14: We are announcing charges and two arrests so far this morning against three separate individuals allegedly involved in fraud schemes that stole millions of dollars from programs meant to house and support the homeless.
0: Tony Katz, Tony Katz today. That's Colin McDonald, U.S. Assistant Attorney General, making the announcement.
14: This morning, federal agents arrested Michael Young, the owner of Home At Last, a nonprofit organization that was supposed to house the homeless. Young is charged with wire fraud, which carries a maximum possible sentence of 20 years in prison. The complaint alleges that Young used a web of shell corporations and fraudulent billing practices to misappropriate millions of dollars in taxpayer funds earmarked for homeless housing.
0: Jail for forever. I mean, innocent until proven guilty, sure. But once found guilty, jail for forever. This is what I voted for. I think this is what you voted for. Find the fraudsters, throw them in jail. I'm Tony Katz. 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
25: A new front in the war with Iran. I'm Daria Albinger, Fox News. Houthi rebels have been acting as proxies for Iran and they took aim today at a U.S. ally, Saudi Arabia. The rebels confirming they staged an attack using ballistic missiles and drones. Here's Fox's Stephanie Bennett.
26: The Houthis did not specify what they targeted, but said they attacked sensitive sites and there were no immediate reports of casualties. Now, flames and a large plume of black smoke near King Khalid International Airport in Saudi Arabia's capital of Riyadh. Tracking website Flight Radar 24 reported major issues, including long delays. And for the first time in months, emergency air raid alert sounded overnight across the capital as residents reported hearing loud explosions.
25: The attempted attack follows days of conflict between Saudi Arabia and the Houthis. Democrats are focusing on affordability heading into the midterms. Fox's Chad Pergram on Capitol Hill.
27: Some Republicans are frank about the party's prospects this fall. Democrats are stumping on the cost of living. Republicans are touting last year's big, beautiful bill. But some Republicans say voters ask, what have you done for me lately? There's doubt about a cohesive message from either party. But another issue is emerging. GOP Ohio Senator John Husted tried to pass legislation controlling utility rates for those living close to data centers, redirecting the expenses to big tech. But Democrats blocked that. Husted is vulnerable this fall. Republicans believe that Democrats thwarting the bill actually helps them make the case about affordability. On Capitol Hill, Chad Pergram, Fox News.
25: The U.S. military says it struck a vessel in the Caribbean for allegedly trafficking drugs. Four people were killed in that strike. Well, you know that gas prices are rising, but diesel prices are going up even more quickly. The AAA says the national average for a gallon is now $6.46. 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
40: Facing rises in the cost of their supplies, I'm Jake McDaniel. Here's what's trending this hour. That's what Purdue Agricultural Economics Professor Michael Langemeyer told Fox 59.
41: When you see increases in input prices, 10% is big, and here you're talking 80%.
40: Langemeyer says higher corn and soybean prices helped offset some of those costs, but he warns consumers could eventually see higher costs at the grocery store. Diesel prices are averaging $6.71 a gallon in Indiana, says AAA. Fox 59 found diesel selling for $7.19 a gallon at a gas station in Lebanon. Regular unleaded prices are at $4.02 a gallon. A man is dead after he was shot in Lawrence Saturday morning.
0: Lawrence police are investigating a deadly shooting. This was just after 1 o'clock in the parking lot of the Fountain View Apartments. It's near 46th and Post Road. When police got there, they say they found a man in the parking lot with gunshot wounds, and he died of his injuries at the hospital a short time later.
40: Fox 59 Zach Myers reporting. And prayers and blessings?
4: The cross is the prison.
40: At St. Nicholas Serbian Orthodox Church in Indianapolis, this comes as they honored their new building.
5: It's just beautiful. 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
40: Eleni Kafantari is a church member speaking with Fox 59, and construction workers lifted the dome on top of the building. And I'm Jake McDaniel on The Level, on the go, and on WIBC.com. And now here's the forecast from the American Standard Cooling Weather Center with Fox 59 meteorologist Ethan Rosick.
6: It's the final weekend of summer before fall officially starts Tuesday evening. Muggy again and warm Sunday. Highs in the upper 80s with scattered showers and storms before changes start next week. I'm Fox 59 meteorologist Ethan Rosick for 93 WIBC.
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9: 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Colts taking on Kansas City tomorrow night. With me, the voice of the Indianapolis Colts, Matt Taylor. Matt, thank you so much for the call. The entire world came to an end when the Colts lost last week. It's been a week of, oh my God, what are we going to do? How could they have lost in the manner in which they did? You know me, I'm a little more, I've been around the block a little bit. I know it's disappointing, but it's one of 17 games. So let's try to put this in some kind of perspective.
10: Yeah, there's no doubt about that. I mean, it's a small sample size, but the sample size you do have to go off of.
9: Yeah.
10: Heading into a year where, I mean, ownership has put it out there, Bob. Like, I mean, finding a way is the motto for the season. Trying to get over the hump, trying to win close games, and trying to beat the stiffer competition in the NFL is the motto for the season. And the Colts had a chance to do that right out of the gate, and they fell very, very short of those expectations. So from that standpoint, it is disappointing. It is concerning, and now you're going on the road to play maybe the team of the last decade in the NFL, with the great quarterback and the great crowd. And, I mean, they are so accustomed to playing on Sunday night football, primetime in general. Just a little bit of aside, the Kansas City Chiefs have played 49 primetime games.
9: Yikes.
10: Since Patrick Mahomes has been their quarterback. The Colts are nowhere near that, obviously. But I do think it matters because there is the big stage. There are the bright lights. And that's going to, you know, come into play tomorrow. But the Colts have, I think, a huge chip on their shoulder, knowing that there's a lot of eyeballs on them now. There's a lot of scrutiny. There's a lot of critics out there. And they're just trying to hopefully play with the chip on their shoulder tomorrow night and hopefully prove that last week is not indicative of the team that they can be, and try to right some wrongs. But the biggest thing is just you're trying to avoid that dreaded 0-2 hole that everybody talks about, right? I mean, since 1990, only 12% of teams go on to make the playoffs that start the year 0-2.
1: Yeah, and especially 0-2, now you start to talk about 0-3 and what a disaster that ends up being. And so you got to take care of business first things first, take care of game number two. And I've been thinking about this the entire week. If you brought in a group of sports performance experts and lined them up and said, how in the world can a team go out in their first game with all the things that you enumerated and talked about, how could they play that badly? I think you get a variety of different answers. And so it's a short way of saying there's no way to explain it, no way to understand it. I would just say this is what sports is about, and that's why it's so much fun, and it's why it's so frustrating that these things happen in sports.
10: They do, and I think if you go back and just look at some of the bigger causes and effects from last week's game, first on defense, the process, the communication was just really bad from the outset. The very first play of the game from scrimmage, after the long kickoff return for Baltimore, they run a play or catch and run. Zay Flowers goes for 50 plus, and it's because the Colts aren't lined up correctly. And so there's been a lot made of, and that happened a lot throughout the course of that game, and there's been a lot made this week of the Colts communication system and changing their green dot guy, the guy that's the communicative leader and gets the plays in the headset from the sideline, changing that up from Cam Bynum to Akeem Davis Gaither. So you go from the secondary to the linebacker position. Hopefully that part gets smoothed out, but that's elementary, Watson. I mean, that was unfortunately a huge cause for angst among the fan base. And good on the Colts for pivoting in short order, just knowing, hey, it's not going to work out that way, because you can't have the free safety going from the back end to the front of the defense back to the back end again and expect to be able to keep up with the fast tempo offense that the Ravens were using. But more so than that, I mean, they got outclassed from a physicality standpoint.
1: Yeah.
10: Poor tackling. Offense had a really tough day outside of that first possession. Stacked up in terms of field position. I mean, it was just, let's just call a spade, Bobby. It was kind of a miserable afternoon for the Colts. And I think you got a lot of PO guys in that locker room that are saying, we didn't work our tails off all offseason to play like that.
1: Right.
10: And, have that be our first impression. So I'm really eager to see, what this team is made of tomorrow.
1: Matt Taylor with us. Matt, can you hang in through this scoreboard update?
10: I would be offended if you didn't ask me.
1: I promise you, this summer, you and I are going to host. when I take the summer off, you and I, we're going to do one together. You know what? We've done everything else together, broadcasting-wise. We might as well host a show. I'm not excited about giving up a week, giving up a night in the summer. But for you, I'm willing to make that sacrifice. Matt Taylor and I'll come back after the scoreboard update on Indiana Sports Talk.
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12: Hey, I'm Brendan King with this Network Indiana scoreboard update here on Indiana Sports Talk. Notre Dame stretching out the lead just a little bit as we're in the fourth quarter from Notre Dame Stadium, and now even more so as Michigan State has thrown an interception right after Notre Dame scored to make it 27-10, a three-yard touchdown scamper by C.J. Carr. That was after Carr set up that touchdown, Russ, with a 39-yard completion of his own to Micah Gilbert downfield. So just as Michigan State had a terrific back end of the first half, the Spartans have really not played well at all in the second half, and most recently now an interception forced by the Notre Dame defense. It's 27-10. Irish continuing to get closer to kickoff from the Rose Bowl, 45 minutes away for the Purdue Boilermakers, matching up against UCLA. We've got college football scoreboard updates for you literally all night until midnight. We'll be keeping you posted about what is happening around the state, including UIndy tying up their game against McKendree in the last 6:25 of the third quarter. It is 21-all between the Hounds and McKendree, and again 6:25 to go, third quarter action right over there. Not as positive of a day for Ball State. They lose to Liberty today, 51-15. Ball State is now 1-2 on the campaign. But as mentioned, what a positive day for Indiana State. 39-16, demolishing Valpo. The Sycamores holding Valparaiso to just negative 7 yards rushing. They did not have a positive yard on the ground, where ISU ran for 313 yards of their own. We'll keep you posted on the top 25 as well as we go. I'm Brendan King.
1: 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Matt Taylor, the voice of the Indianapolis Colts, returns with us. Colts are in Kansas City taking on the Chiefs tomorrow night. What time's game time tomorrow night?
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1: You do realize I'm 75, and that's hey, you know, after spending Friday and Saturday night on the air till midnight, you know what you're asking me, don't you?
10: Man. Yeah, you're preaching to the choir, brother. Give me Sunday at 1 all day. I'm with you.
1: I'm with you, too. All right. We understand last week is last week, and we look at this game. Is Mahomes the Mahomes we knew back during that great run?
10: Well, I mean, it's a small sample size. I mean, he's coming off the torn ACL. I mean, it's just crazy. I mean, tip of the cap to him and both he and Daniel Jones. I mean, this is sort of the rebound bowl, if you will.
1: Yeah.
10: Two guys coming off huge surgeries in the off season, both getting injured in December, and they're both back week one from a mobility standpoint. I thought they both looked great, respectively. Now, the numbers for both guys aren't great. I mean, statistically, Daniel Jones He wasn't spectacular, 166 passing yards. Patrick Mahomes was well under 200 yards passing too. His completion percentage last week, Mahomes that is, right around 55%. But, I mean, really kudos. I mean, I know it's only one game, but I thought
1: right.
10: It was brilliant the way Andy Reid constructed the game plan last week. And we'll see how much carryover there is in the early part of the season. But to take stress off of Patrick in the first game and take, you know, a load off of his shoulders when it comes to establishing the running game with Kenneth Walker running for 173 yards. So, I mean, that part was good, but I don't want to give him too much credit because I don't know if you watched that game, Bob, but Denver was hellaciously bad at tackling.
1: Right.
10: They were awful.
1: Right. Surprisingly bad. Yeah.
10: And the Colts weren't much better. So that's something that's got to translate tomorrow. They've got to be better at the point of attack, have to be more physical, and they've got to tackle. I mean, I think Denver had like 28 missed tackles for the game, which is astonishing. So, you know, I think Patrick Mahomes is going to work his way back in, but you know he still has that magic in him where he's in the pocket and he's shifty, he's ducking and diving and getting small and getting out of sacks. And then the biggest thing is where he's most dangerous, as you know, we all know, is when he's out of the pocket and the play is off script, that late in the down magic where he's throwing off platform, sidearm, across his body, that's what he's just made a living doing. And so the pass rush has to have lane integrity when they are rushing him in the passing game, but more so than anything, physicality up front against the run has got to translate tomorrow.
1: Right. Yeah, especially when you go back to last week, and I don't want to dwell on last week, but we talk about having a chip on your shoulder. If I'm the defensive unit, I got a chip on my shoulder. We didn't play particularly well last weekend, and we need to get much better in a hurry.
10: No, absolutely. I mean, you know, the linebacker play last week was curious because, you know, Jalen Carlisle's got the start, and C.J. Allen is still getting up to speed, I should say, just from an infancy standpoint, because he's a rookie, and, you know, last week it did kind of raise eyebrows that your second-round pick didn't see the field at all, didn't play a single down. So Carlisle plays, doesn't register a single stat. Akeem Davis-Gaither gave up some plays and some big completions in the middle of the field. The pass rush was kind of hit and miss. We talked about the secondary communication problems.
1: Right.
10: No fault of Cam Bynum's. It's just the process just didn't work. So the Colts are pivoting there. So, I mean, I think the microscope is squarely now on the defense. What are they going to be? You know, are you going to band together? Are you going to make some changes? Are you going to play with a chip on your shoulder tomorrow night? Or,
1: right.
10: Again, just from a psychological standpoint, are you going to roll back to 0-2 and sort of succumb to the numbers and the analytics and stuff like that? So I can't wait for tomorrow from a variety of reasons, but I think first and foremost is just I still don't know who this Colts team is. I don't think last week is indicative of what they can
1: right.
10: be, but until I see
1: right.
10: it otherwise, we're still wondering.
1: Well, think back to your days at Roncalli and at Franklin College. Now's when the leaders of the team have to step up. And now's when you're, you know, in school, you would be upperclassmen, but now it's with the Colts, it's your leaders. Everybody's got to be accountable to everyone else. And your leaders have to step up and put the onus on their teammates and say, you got to make these plays or you're killing us. And literally go to them and one by one and get them to the point where they come out and perform at the level they're capable of.
10: Yeah, I mean, in a perfect segue, because DeForest Buckner earlier this week on Thursday said exactly that. He said he's not been sleeping well all week because he's been thinking about last week's game, and he's been upset. He's been upset at the team. Not, you know, he's not pointing fingers, and it's not
1: right.
10: You know, it's not toxic in that regard, but it's just we know we can play so much better. And DeForest is the first to raise his hand too. I mean, it was his first game back, you know, since October of last year with the neck injury, and he said, "Hey, I could have done better too. I've got a lot of, you know, gas left in the
1: right.
10: tank and some more meat on the bone, you know, as far as my production is concerned too." So I just, again, defensively, I just think in all three levels of that unit, you're still wondering what the different potentials are. And again, it's on a little bit of a tangent, but since we're talking defense a little bit,
1: Right.
10: This is one of the great modern day chess matches that we have in the NFL. We got Patrick Mahomes and Andy Reid versus Lou Anarumo. You know, Lou Anarumo, when he was with the Cincinnati Bengals, got him three straight times, including a couple times in the playoffs in the AFC Championship game. But since then, the Chiefs have had his number, winning four straight, including last year's game when the Colts were up 20-9 heading into the fourth quarter and couldn't close the deal. So, you know, from a scheme standpoint, how much variation is there going to be? How much clouding at the line of scrimmage are the Colts going to try to do? Because they do have those two guys on the outside healthy at corner with Sauce Gardner and Charvarius Ward. We've seen in the past where Lou Anarumo will rush three and drop eight and really make it confusing in coverage. So I think everything's on the table tomorrow because the secondary is healthy and Lou does have the guys that he trusts, and he has had success doing multiple things throughout the course of 60 minutes in a game to Patrick Mahomes. So plus it's primetime, man. The weird stuff happens on Sunday Night Football. So I'm really excited for it.
1: He's Matt Taylor. I'm proud of you. I think you do a great job. You are part of my day. I've told you this, my daily routine while the pool's still open. I'm with you, Colts Daily or whatever you call that thing at 5 o'clock. I don't miss you. I am in the water or by the water listening to you because, you know, number one, I love you. Number two, I'm proud of you. And number three, I'm trying to get a little bit smarter so that when we talk on the weekends, I don't sound like a complete fool. So, I mean, there's a rationale for all of it. All right, Matt.
10: That's what you call the trifecta.
1: Thanks for calling me. Have fun tomorrow night.
10: I appreciate all the kind words, Bob, and you know I feel the same about you. So thanks for the conversation. We'll talk next week.
1: You're welcome. All right, I'll look forward to it. Matt Taylor, voice of the Colts. Matt and I, as you know, go back away. I go back a ways with everybody, quite frankly. When you've been on for 33 years, you have a chance of, I don't know, meeting and talking to a whole lot of people, which I'm blessed to be able to do. Coming up, he is the star of our show, and he's back. He's back because, unfortunately, the South Bend Cubs season came to an end, and so their loss is our gain. Brendan King will be coming up with a scoreboard update, and we're going to talk more about IU's win over Western Kentucky. Later on tonight, Paul Condrey from the Regional Radio Sports Network and the Indiana Football Digest will join us for our normal Saturday night conversation about high school football. How about we are through week number five? Let me say that one more time. We're finished with week number five. That's all coming up later on tonight. Brendan King up next with a scoreboard update on Network Indiana's Indiana Sports Talk.

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8: Paul Condrey with us, as he always is on Saturday nights. He is the founder of the Regional Radio Sports Network, publisher of the Indiana Football Digest, Indiana Sports Writers and Sportscasters Hall of Fame inductee, and if we had a Hall of Fame for good guys, he'd be in it. First ballot pick, and the best friend football has in the state of Indiana. Paul, busy night last night, as we've said for the last few weeks. Most of the favored teams or higher ranked teams managed to survive another night.
9: Yeah, there wasn't a lot of, we'll say, stumbles, if you will. I know that as we looked around the state, there was not a game that say, wow, that was unbelievable what happened right there. But there were some teams that, you know, took care of business. I think some games that I thought the Jimtown win over Bremen was a significant game there. You know, when it's all said and done, I thought McCutcheon had a good win over Harrison. Those are right. Teams that really have not really necessarily been the case. But I think for the most part, we're going in the midway point. It's hard to believe we're in week, just finished up week five, and week six on the horizon. I think everything kind of played true to form. And the weather in the north was not bad. I know it was down south. We did have once a cancellation.
8: Down south was tricky.
9: Done, but
8: yeah.
9: But as you well know, we're going to get those kind of ebbs and flows, and it's going to get even ornerier, if you will, as the season progresses. But I think one of the things that we talked about a lot in our broadcast, Coach, is that, you know, which teams are going to be primed and built to be able to withstand weather situations, and which is kind of going into the next part of the things I wanted to talk about today, and that's the way you as a former quarterback know this as well as anybody.
8: Right.
9: If you can throw the football with great success on a great weather night, you're going to have a pretty good day. But those teams that have been built around who have been built about running the football, those are the kind of teams, because I guarantee you, if you're going to win a state championship, or if you're going to get to Lucas Oil Stadium, you're going to have somewhere along the road to Indianapolis, you are going to have a bad weather Friday night. It is just without saying, because the weather, as we well know, is going to be very volatile. It's going to be up and down, kind of like a roller coaster for all intents and purposes. So
8: sure.
9: You got to be able to be prepared. So last night, just to give you a case in point, there was some great nights for quarterbacks. There were some great individual performances. But if you can't run the football, especially in the northern tier of the state, if you can't run the football, you're going to run into some problems in the postseason. There's never been a great passing team from the northern half of the state that's won the state championship in the big school classes, especially. You've got to run the football, and those things will rise to the occasion when it's all said and done.
8: Well, that's interesting. I mean, I understand it. I believe it. I support the hypothesis of all of that. You know, obviously, in the ideal world, you'd be a well-balanced team. You could run it and pass it and do those kinds of things. But we've talked throughout the year about some of the high scores we have. People are scoring a lot of points. But similarly, we've had nights where you and I have talked about defenses that have been outstanding. And so I think you're right. If you're a one-dimensional team, I think you're in trouble, especially if you rely all the time on the pass.
9: Yeah, I don't think there's any question about that. I think, you know, you're going to need to have all-around great performances. And I think if you look at people's body of work over the great years, and I've always used this case, but I think basketball coaches really, really kind of set the tone in this regard. If you've got some, and once again, if you're a high school coach, and all of a sudden, you know, you see this coming up through your middle school ranks that looks like I got 6'5", 6'7", and 6'8", coming up. Man, I'm going to probably rearrange my offense to make sure that

0: we're going to be really good. Now, if I've got four or five sharpshooters on the perimeter that can just shoot the lights out, well, hey, man, we're going to be a great three-point shooting team. So I think most coaches, especially in high school, have got to be able to develop their offensive situation. Now, there are exceptions to this rule. Warsaw is a perfect example. Bart Curtis and Bart Ball and Jeff Adamson down at Eastbrook. There are some teams that you know exactly you're going to get this. I don't care what kind of personnel they have. But more often than not, most coaches are really good at adapting. Hey, we're going to throw the ball over the yard because we got a kid. He's a gunslinger. You know, like a perfect example, Landon Hall over at Penn High School or Oscar Fry at Brownsburg. Those guys like last night. Landon Hall, 11 for 12, four touchdown passes. Oscar Fry, 13 and 19, three touchdown passes. We go up and down the line about how those kind of scenarios play itself out. But if you've got guys who can ball it out there, man, you got to get the ball in their hands and let them make plays.
1: Paul Condrey with us. We're talking about high school football from last night. Any games that stood out to you in particular? We've talked about, generally speaking, most of the higher-ranked teams were able to survive. Any other games that stand out to you?
0: Yeah, let me give out some love to a couple of people here before we get on. I think Fort Wayne Wayne snapping its 15-game losing streak over Fort Wayne South, so that is good. I always like to see some of those streaks that are on the negative side stop out. But kudos go out to Waylon Shank at North Posey. He earned his 100th career win. Robbie Doyle, the great coach at Bishop Chittard, earned his 100th career win. And Bill Peebles, who's just one of the classiest dudes on the planet, he picked up his 150th win. So the Irish was able to knock off Southport. And, of course, anytime you talk about wins, you got to have to talk about the all-time win leader. Larry Bud Wright got his first win at Southwood, their win against Wabash last night. But I think that those are some of the games that jumped off the page that I mentioned really at the top of the show. I thought that Malin Webb had a great win down at Tell City last night. Jamie Comer at Danville. Josh Edwards with a big win at Greentown. Michael Fenners has done a really nice job at McCutcheon. They had come up with wins. And Cody Vincent, I mentioned this at the top, a big win for the Gems against Bream. Bill Marshall had a win, a game I did last night against Valparaiso. And I'd say Brett Fox over at Columbia City picked up some wins. So those are some notable wins, I thought, last night for some coaches. Brownsburg continues to roll, Coach. 24 straight wins. South Putt, 13 straight wins. And as we get to the midway point, tell you what, if we get performances, I had two guys I wanted to touch base on tonight, Coach.
1: Sure.
0: McConaughey. How about this? Marcel Sim set a program record with 44 points in the Braves' 63-42 win over Peru. The senior ran 23 times, 183 yards, five touchdowns.
1: Nice.
0: He caught two passes for scores and converted a two-point conversion. And here's another one real quickly. Mason Chalfant from Try. He racked up 17 carries for 163 yards, two scores, two catches for another 63 yards and a score. He had four tackles, an interception, and returned a kickoff for 75 yards for another tally in the Titans' 42-6 win. And rumor has it that he was selling popcorn at the intermission.
1: He had enough time to do that, it sounds like. Paul Condrey with us. Milestones you've talked about, performances you've talked about. I just want to, you know, go back a couple of games, and I was really struck by this Indian Creek team's doing some special things down around where I'm talking to you right now from. They had a good win over a really, really good Tri-West team, 19-12. Tell me your thoughts about those two teams and how important that is, a win for Indian Creek.
0: Well, I think Max has really done a formidable job in his stomach. Has said that, you know, he comes in there and for Tri-West, got a great young quarterback in there. And I know they got beat earlier in the season by a really good Wrights team. Tri-West did, but, you know, this is a good win against a really, really good football team. If you look at the rest of their schedule, there are not a lot of, I hate to use this terminology, especially with Speedway on the schedule later, there's not a lot of speed bumps in Indian Creek's way for Max until they get to that Triton Central game. And this is not the same Triton Central we've seen in years past. So they're going to be a team to be reckoned with in Sectional 31. It's a sectional that I think that's definitely winnable in their regard. They have the best record in that sectional, and a sectional with teams that are just good and average, nothing great. So I think that they're primed for a really good postseason run if they can stay healthy. And certainly Max's teams got the job done last night with a 19-12 win.
1: All right, Paul, I need you to hang on through this scoreboard update. We'll come back and talk about Week 6 and some of the big games. Paul Condra and I will be back on Network Indiana's Indiana Sports Talk.

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18: Brendan King with this Network Indiana scoreboard update here on Indiana Sports Talk. Last one of the night. We'll get in as many scores as we can, but obviously we are keeping you posted on what's happening on the West Coast between Purdue and UCLA, the late game in the Big Ten. And boy, UCLA has came to play tonight. 21-7. The Bruins lead the Boilers. It has been just a back-and-forth shootout-style first quarter, with UCLA throwing a 20-yard touchdown score literally to begin the game. 11 seconds later, Purdue answered with a 75-yard touchdown pass from Ryan Brown to Xavier Townsend. Since that point, a UCLA 27-yard touchdown pass and then a 6-yard touchdown run. It is 21-7 Bruins as we continue to play at the back end of the first quarter. To Notre Dame, the Irish over Michigan State tonight in South Bend, 27-10. Irish are 3-0, right along with the number 4 Indiana Hoosiers, who blank Western Kentucky 38-0. Ball State lost today to Liberty, 51-15. Tough finish for the UND Greyhounds. They had a lead in the second half, but it dissipated against McKendree. That game finishes 35-31. Indiana State with a big win over Valparaiso, 39-16. Indiana State held Valparaiso without a positive rushing yard in the game. Butler on their homecoming defeat Chicago State, 47-20 was the final there. Marion over Madonna, 27-25. Taylor beat up Union Commonwealth, 48-14. Wabash took down Oberlin 34-7. It was DePaul over Ohio Wesleyan 56-21. Shrine defeated Bluffton 59-7. It was Hope over Hanover 27-10.
19: Welcome back, everyone. This is Network Indiana's Indiana Sports Talk. I'm Bob Lovell. Notre Dame, 17-10 winners over Michigan State. Dr. Lynn Clark, Irish 101, joins me. Solid win, crazy kind of win, 17-10 halftime score, and it holds up through the second half, Lynn.
20: Yeah, the Irish really controlled the football and dominated defensively, especially in the second half, as the Irish held the ball for more than 37 minutes, outgained the Spartans 395 yards to 167 and only allowed 44 rushing yards. You throw in a couple of sacks and a couple of an interception by Luke Talage, and Notre Dame is doing it defensively. They also really got some key runs that ate up a lot of time in the second half that kept Michigan State off the playing field, and they actually took a play out of Pat Fitzgerald's playbook. Michigan State likes to control the game, but it was Notre Dame who actually did that, and that was the difference in the game, a 27-10 win for the Fighting Irish.
19: Well, you know what? You don't get style points. You know that. You did. It's about W's. And they did the things they needed to do. Playing a physical team, I think it's a great challenge for them. I thought it was a great matchup for them. And that's an impressive win tonight.
20: Well, good teams find ways to win. Now, it did not look good in the first half, but they did some things in the second half to make the adjustments. But it's still a work in progress. The Irish are only 4 of 12 on third down, and then a fake punt that really could have taken control of the game for Notre Dame. It backfired on them, and that put Michigan State right back in the ballgame. So Notre Dame had to dig down deep and said, we need to kind of beat them at their own game, and they did. So you can take a lot of positives away from this, but they're going to be back on the practice field on Monday getting ready for Purdue. Still a work in progress, but still, if they can only improve by 1%, that's in the positive.
19: It's a good way to put it, but I think, obviously, you know, it's a good win. You know, having tried to make a living, trying to win games, winning is it's not as easy as people think, and so you need to be satisfied, you need to take what you have and move on against a Purdue team that, who knows, is going to come in. They're still playing as we speak, so we're not sure exactly what you're going to be dealing with. But, again, a game in which you're going to be favored, a game in which you ought to be okay. But a lot of football to play. Put this one in the W side and have a great time with it, Dr. Clark, don't you think?
20: Yeah, exactly. And like I said, just get better each game. And what I think they found tonight, they were looking for that replacement of Jeremiah Love and Jadarian Price. They had five different players rush the football, but they gave for the ball 26 times to Nolan James Jr., and he rushed for 121 yards and a touchdown. So they think he is the individual, along with Aeneas Williams,
19: right, who
20: can be that 1-2 punch that Notre Dame needs from the offensive standpoint in running the football. They really need to establish that run to open up the passing game by C.J. Carr.
19: He's Dr. Lynn Clark. He's our Notre Dame expert. Don't forget to buy his insanely popular book, Vision, Values, and Victories, Notre Dame-Style Leadership. You'll, if you're a leader, if you're in a position of authority, you'll do a better job. Buy this book. Dr. Clark, have a great weekend. Thanks for the call.
20: Appreciate it, Bob.
19: Coming up, we're going to spend some more time talking about football. So also, look ahead to next week. You know, we're week six in high school football. Seems impossible, but there we are. So we're going to continue to talk about that. And we're going to continue to spend time talking about college football on a busy day that we had. Dr. Clark, kind of updating on that. Brendan King, we're about to head into our final break. Give me an update on Purdue. What's happening with the Boilermakers?
18: Nothing since the last update, Coach, where UCLA, again, they have really looked sharp early on in this one, throwing the ball well. Couple of touchdown passes, each going for 20-plus yards, and most recently, a short touchdown run. So UCLA has brought it. This is certainly not the UCLA of last year. We can tell that right off the bat, but it'll take a strong effort from Purdue on the road on the West Coast, down two scores, but a lot of time left in the first half.
19: A lot of time. Obviously, we are hopeful for the Boilers. All right, final break, final thoughts. 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
19: 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All right, Brendan King, what a busy night of college football. What's the biggest surprise or biggest story in your mind for the weekend? Is it the LSU, Michigan, or Mississippi State, or what is it?
18: Oh, that'll take the headline for sure. I do want to get this in before I answer, though, and that's Purdue scoring 2-yard touchdown run. So it's 21-14. Purdue scored just as we were going to break there. So seven-point game, one-score game, 13 and change left in the second quarter. I think the Ole Miss LSU will take the headlines without a doubt. I think it's significant. Indiana picking up a couple shutouts, be it against, you know, the opponents they've played. I get it,
19: right?
18: But I do think picking up the back to back shutouts is significant. Notre Dame beating Michigan State. I think, Coach, again, a lot of people in sports have short memories, and you know that's kind of the world we live in. But I do think it's positive that Notre Dame, historically in the Freeman era, has really struggled in this week 2 and 3 stretch. Well, you know, obviously last week Notre Dame playing Rice, I get it. This week against a much more capable Michigan State team, I really think Marcus Freeman has, you know, we talked about the Colts earlier, Coach, with what the Colts said at the end of last season and then not performing in week one. You know, what Marcus Freeman said at the end of last season, where Notre Dame did not get in the college football playoff, They said they were going to have a higher sense of urgency in 2026, and look what's happened. They so far have. I mean, they've tackled every feat there has been so far. I understand the Rice game was not much competition, but I think beating Wisconsin at Lambeau was significant. And then tonight, I think historically, Michigan State, Notre Dame games, if anybody has followed those games over the years, they have been quite entertaining, and they've gone down to the wire. Tonight didn't, but I do think Notre Dame in this week two and three stretch, pretty big what they've done so far.
19: All right, we got about a minute or so. Give me your thoughts on the Colts tomorrow night.
18: Just got to come out and set the tone early on the road. It's a road game. I get it. Sunday night football. I get it's the Chiefs. But they need in the first drive, Coach, whether they are on offense or defense, they need to show more energy than they did all last week. And if you can do that on the first drive, I think you got a shot. If you come out flat, it's going to be a really long night.
19: He's Brendan King. He is back. He is the foundation of the Sports Talk Nation, and we're glad he is. Great job, Brendan, as always. Enjoy the week ahead. I want to thank Brendan King and Christian Oates. A great job. These two are tremendous in what they do. You can't do our show without great radio stations around the state that bring it to you Friday and Saturday night. And thank you for making that decision to be a part of our network for these past 33 years. And also, listen, for 33 years, you've made us the most listened to sports talk show in the state's history. It is the history-making, legendary Network Indiana's Indiana Sports Talk.

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3: A new alert. I'm Roxanne Evans, Fox News. President Trump arriving back at the White House earlier than scheduled. He was supposed to return from his weekend trip to Camp David on Sunday. No word yet from the White House on why President Trump's visit was cut short. And the State Department issuing a new security alert Saturday, advising Americans currently in the Middle East to exercise heightened vigilance and prepare for potential travel disruptions. President Trump's early return comes as Saudi Arabia confirms Yemen's Houthi rebels tried to attack its capital with a ballistic missile. Fox's Stephanie Bennett has the latest.
4: The Houthis did not specify what they targeted, but said they attacked sensitive sites and there were no immediate reports of casualties. Now, video shows flames and a large plume of black smoke near King Khalid International Airport in Saudi Arabia's capital of Riyadh. Tracking website Flight Radar 24 reported major issues, including long delays. And for the first time in months, emergency air raid alerts sounded overnight across the capital as residents reported hearing loud explosions. It comes after days of escalating conflict between the kingdom and the Iran-backed Houthi rebels in neighboring Yemen.
3: Well, the Houthis pose a growing threat to global energy supplies following territorial gains along the Red Sea coast. Music star Ed Sheeran calling what's happening in Gaza catastrophic and unjustifiable. While opening a solo concert in Philadelphia Saturday, Sheeran says his shows are about unity and humanity, not politics. And this all comes after Macklemore was dropped as Sheeran's opener after making pro-Palestinian and genocide comments on stage. The U.S. military says it struck a vessel in the Caribbean for allegedly trafficking drugs. 4 people on board were killed in that strike. 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
17: Prices at the pump keep going up. I'm Jake McDaniel. Here's what's trending this hour. Diesel prices in Indiana are at $6.71 a gallon, says AAA. And some in central Indiana are above $7 a gallon.
18: To me, it doesn't make sense to go buy a whole bunch of fuel at $7 a gallon.
9: But maybe that's the best thing to do because it may be at $8 a gallon here in another week or two.
17: Corn and soybean farmers like Donnie Lawson in Thorntown are making hard decisions to still turn a healthy harvest profit. Lawson tells Fox 59 he'll need thousands of gallons of diesel to fuel his combines, tractors, and other equipment. Someone shot and killed a man at an apartment complex in Lawrence Saturday morning. It happened on Fountain View Drive near Pendleton Pike. When officers arrived, they found that man, and they say he died from his injuries. A federal jury finds Richmond and a business owner negligent in a warehouse fire in 23. The smoke forced nearby neighborhoods to evacuate. People living in Richmond sued the city and the business, blaming the owner for unsafe conditions inside the My Way Trading warehouse. Some neighbors say the smoke left them with health problems and lost income. And Indiana Fever guard Kelsey Mitchell scored 33 points, setting a WNBA season scoring record. The team beat the Toronto Tempo 103-85 Friday night after nearly 3 weeks off for the FIBA World Cup.
11: A lot of stuff don't happen if you don't have good people around you. People that are willing to see you be good, see you be great. And so shout out to the Fever girls for making sure that happens for me.
17: Indiana hosts the Washington Mystics Sunday afternoon, and the tip-off is at 4. On the Level, on the go, and on WIBC.com. And now here's the forecast from the American Standard Cooling Weather Center.
12: It's the final weekend of summer before fall officially starts Tuesday evening. Muggy again and warm Sunday, highs in the upper 80s with scattered showers and storms before changes start next week. I'm Fox 59 meteorologist Ethan Rosick for 93 WIBC.
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24: That's pretty good right there, don't you think? Breaking news indeed. Saudi Arabia said, and I quote, "Europe, you're not getting anything next month, so shut up." They didn't say it like that, though. That was a lie, Chad. No, you're right. Europe has been told that their oil shipments will be canceled for next month. Oh, they're forced to shut its east-west pipeline last week after it was attacked by drones. This is the first of what could be a nightmare domino, which is a great name for a band, the Nightmare Dominoes. But no, this is the first in what could be something really bad. God willing, that doesn't happen. But the way that that would work is if they had to cancel a shipment to Asia, that could get ugly. Right now, not so much. Japan has said they've got enough to get through October into November, which is good. So we'll see what happens. But there's no doubt prices are going up.
25: This morning, record high diesel prices are coming for your grocery bill, your plane ticket, and your home heating bill this fall.
26: Diesel fuel went up by 7% in the last week. These are shocking numbers.
25: Diesel just hitting another all-time high, $6.39 a gallon, about $2.70 more than this time last year. And in parts of California, it's well over $8 a gallon. The price of oil, not entirely the reason. Crude prices actually fell yesterday as Saudi Arabia pushed more oil through the Strait of Hormuz. The problem, according to analysts, is refining.
24: Refining has always been an issue. We don't build refineries here. It's too costly, too much red tape, and there's not going to be a refinery built anytime soon. Because even if you said today, we need to build a refinery, okay? What's the cost? $20 billion if you started from today and no prices went up at all? How long is it going to take? 7 to 10 years. I will pass. Why? Because you don't know what it's going to look like in 7 to 10 years. So we're just going to go with what we got. There's a shock right now. Ukraine got hit. Ukraine hit back. Then Ukraine hit again. And then Russia hit back. And then Ukraine said, hey, guess what? Let's fire at their money-making machine that is causing them to continue to be able to wage war against us. And that was their refineries.
25: Ukraine's airstrikes on Russian refineries and the war in Iran spreading across the Persian Gulf have knocked out what one supply chain expert estimates is 20% of the world's capacity. Home heating oil is similar to diesel, so its prices are rising just as fast. In Maine, prices are now 74% higher than a year ago. Filling a home oil tank now costs nearly $675 more.
24: Good goodness. And we've touched on the heating oil because everybody thinks it's just, you know, gas prices. Gas, Olin, not diesel, but gas powers our cars. Diesel powers the nation, the economy, etc.
26: 40% of Americans have no savings at all. And so when these kinds of things hit, something has to give. So they cut back on food, they cut back on medicine, they go to payday lenders to pay the bills.
25: The pain doesn't stop at the pump or the furnace.
0: Grocery prices are likely to continue to rise due to the increase in transportation costs linked to the cost of diesel.
25: And get ready for higher airfares. United, American, and Southwest are planning to reduce flights because of jet fuel costs. Even Wall Street cannot predict when this ends. JP Morgan telling clients, we simply don't know how to model the end game. Experts say even if the fighting in the Middle East and Ukraine were to stop today, it could be a year before diesel prices return to normal.
24: A year. Think about that. A year before they get back to normal. And you heard us talking about it yesterday, Zach and I. And we both said the same thing for a while. Even if the war ends today, because first of all, we don't know the damage, the amount of damage done to pipelines and to some of these areas. We have no idea. The depletion of the strategic petroleum reserves across the globe. What does it actually look like? And to get these things up and running again where they're full bore, that even if you filled everything up today, those things take weeks and weeks to get to their destination, then to be refined, et cetera, et cetera. This is a long-term issue. And so do I expect it to get down in the 60s again or 70s? No, I expect it to stick even when it comes down in the, you know, right around the 80s. But it will come down eventually. It just isn't coming down today. The hope is we've hit the high. Do I think so?
1: We are seeing staggering price hikes here as gas stations adjust to oil trading above $100 a barrel. Gas prices are now approaching the highest level that they hit in May since the start of the Iran war. The national average this morning, $4.47 a gallon. That is just 10 cents shy of that peak that we hit in May.
24: God willing, we don't get there. We'll find out. But the diesel, October, November, the biggest months for diesel because of the holidays. Lots of stuff goes from point A to point B via truck, train, which is diesel and electric, and sometimes wishes and magic. But that's only like Christmas trains. But listen to these guys. These guys here are truck drivers. Right. They're the ones, the backbone of America.
2: Showing me I have to fill up only a little bit here. If I fill up here, it's going to cost me about $1,000. If I go over the next state over where it's $2 cheaper, it costs me about $6, $7.
3: It costs you $14.
4: Just I go to Arizona, come back.
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4: $800, $850.
3: Half.
4: Yeah. Basically. Almost as half. You know, you're working just for fuel, not working for life. No money, no nothing.
5: Generally, I do about 500 miles a day, and on half a tank, about halfway tank, it was about $900.
3: Wow.
5: Which is really up there. It's kind of ridiculous.
24: It's not kind of ridiculous. It is ridiculous. And you know what I'm hearing from more and more people too, which I find fascinating, is and a lot of it's coming from conservatives and it's just it's very fascinating. It's about, well, we're being price gouged. And my question is, how are you being price gouged? I got into it yesterday with, and I didn't mean, I didn't get to, he got really into it and got angry about we should take control of the oil. I'm like, so I said, are you worried about socialism and communism? And now you want to go and essentially claim profits and the means of production. Yet if somebody says, hey, I think we need to look at a government healthcare plan, you're like, socialism? No, this is what it is. The market is working. Supply and demand. They didn't start the war. Exxon is not out there laying mines. Right? They're not. Chevron and BP aren't firing on Russian refineries. That's not happening. ConocoPhillips and Shell aren't blocking the Strait of Hormuz. They're not doing any of those things. Aramco, Saudi Arabia, isn't bombing their own pipelines. It is a global market. They are taking advantage of the supply and demand, and the prices are there. And yes, record profits. Profits that are insane. They're printing money. And at the same time, people are frustrated and upset. Understandable. I get it. But what do you want them to do? Well, they shouldn't be making that kind of money. Listen to yourself. Listen to yourself. They're taking advantage. Well, they're taking advantage. If they started it and they were the reason that prices have gone high. So magically all of the oil companies got together and go, you know, we need to form our own military so we could cause wars. That's what we need to do. Let's do that. Well, then, yeah, we could have a conversation about that. But they didn't start the war. They're not bombing anything. They're doing nothing of the sort. What they are doing is taking advantage of what's in front of them. And if oil was at $10 a barrel, people wouldn't be going, you know what we should do? We should probably help out the oil and gas companies. And let's be real. We can all be frustrated. They get tons of subsidies. They get tons of things that the government gives them. Well, that's lobbying. So does pretty much everybody else. If you got enough money, you can get in the game in D.C. A lot of this is refining, and they're making a ton of money on refining. There's no doubt about that. But here's the thing. They're running at full capacity in all of these refineries. So it's not like that they're manipulating it in a way where they're like, well, we just won't refine that much, and that way the price will go up. No, if you're operating at 97 to 100%, you're going full blast. We just don't have the capacity to refine as much as we need right now. And because of that, prices are still going to go up, and they're going to stay up for a while. So do I understand the frustration? Big time. I think everybody does. And I think it's going to continue to be frustrating right through the election and probably into the new year. We'll have some weeks where it comes down. We'll have some other weeks, but I have a feeling it's going to be stubbornly high-ish to very high for the foreseeable future, which sucks and will make things more expensive, if you will. That sucks. You know what else sucks? Having your identity stolen. 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Coming up, what's trending? 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
1: Let's find out what's trending on the old interwebs on this beautiful Friday. We're going to start with Yahoo. Netflix's Monster returns with the Lizzie Borden story. Lizzie Borden took an axe. Gave her mother 40 whacks when she saw what she had done. Gave her father 41. Is that the way that went? It's not a good rhyme, but, you know, it's one of those things we learn. Josh Allen, last night, the Highmark Stadium opens. The NFL Week 2 kicked off. Bills beat Detroit, the Lions. Ed Sheeran, OpenAI, Millie Bobby Brown welcomes second baby. Kim Kardashian reveals she has a health scare. And, of course, the Kennedy Senator. Kennedy Center. Over to Google. Google, baby. The Bills. The Buffalo Bills. Highmark Stadium. Senate blocks data center bill. The new cat species.
2: Meow.
1: That's right. There's a new cat species called
2: meow.
1: It's not called that, but that's what I'm going with. Monster. So we were just talking about. Debuted on Netflix, which I'll probably watch this weekend. Lady Gaga. Dalton Kincaid. NFL. It was a good game last night. Jared Goff. Finally, over to X, which marks the spot. Trump. Not a shocker. Trending. Farmers are surprised by the Hormuz oil move amid rising costs. Paula White. Tied appeal to Israel draws sharp backlash. Julian Assange. Hamas. Highmark Stadium. Highmark, U-Mark, I-Mark, diesel gas prices. Ooh, they're up. Huge, huge. Ron White, what he said about Ken Paxton. 323-538-2423 at Chet Benson Show is your X, your Insta, your YouTube, your Facebook, and all those other things. Love hearing from every single one of you right here on the Chet Benson Show. What a criminal he is. Criminal! And the fact they're going after his weed. Thomas Massie. Act Blue, North Korea, Ben Shapiro, Vote Red, Al-Qaeda, also trending. Do you think they sit around and go, oh my God, we're trending, guys. How about that? One of the other things trending, of course, is the Kennedy Center. Will it or won't it survive? It all depends. If it's called the Kennedy Center, maybe not. If it's called the Trump Super Awesome Center, maybe.
3: The board couldn't put Trump's name on the building. That was his order on Tuesday. So last night, the president told our Karen Travers, if the president and the administration don't get the recognition that Trump feels they deserve, the building may have to be ripped down. And there were photos last night of the president on Air Force One looking at a poster board sized image that appeared to read Kennedy Center demolished. So now the judge says if there's going to be any change in the plans to renovate the Kennedy Center, including its possible demolition, the administration needs to give the court 30 days notice.
1: Yeah, 30 days. It's so, what are we doing? I know there's nothing going on in the world, and this is the most important thing, getting your name on stuff, or as we like to call it, rich people graffiti.
4: This is not what people who grew up like I did want to focus on. We want solutions, and I've got a lot of candidates who want to get that message through, and these are distractions that only benefit the Democrats.
1: Because Trump doesn't care about the Republicans, and he's not really, I think, caring about the American people. He's grabbing what he can grab. He is the biggest crocodile in the swamp now, and he's doing what he thinks he can get away with. We're going to talk to Jim Kennedy about this coming up, and we're going to ask him, how bad does Trump want to be on Mount Rushmore? Because you know he does. You know he does. Jim joins the show straight ahead. Chet Benson Show.
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18: Fox News. I'm Deborah Valentine. President Trump has returned to the White House from Camp David earlier than expected. The president was not expected back in the nation's capital until Sunday. No official reason has been given as to the reason why. President Trump will address the UN during its General Assembly session in New York beginning next week. Fox's C.B. Cotton reports it comes amid tight security for world leaders.
19: It'll be a busy week for President Trump and a busy week for those tasked with protecting him and the rest of the more than 130 world leaders who are expected here for the United Nations General Assembly.
18: On Wednesday, President Trump hosts Chinese leader Xi Jinping at the White House for a state dinner. The U.S. military says it struck a suspected narco-terrorist drug boat in the Caribbean. At least 4 deaths are reported. 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

0: The Chad Benson Show.
1: It's that time of the week. Dr. Jim Kennedy of the Kennedy Institute of Public Policy Research. A little pop culture, a little politics, a little stuff like that. Jim's what we're doing. Hey, Jim, did you hear J.D. Vance the other day going, come on, guys, give us another chance, guys. Just two more years, guys. Come on, guys. Come on.
2: Well, you know, we're starting to get to that point where we got to start thinking about 2028. You know, Gavin Newsom's out there thinking about it with going out in the middle of the river fishing.
1: What was that about?
2: I don't know. I really don't understand it. By the way, that was conducted at his in-law's ranch in Montana. So he wasn't even in California doing the interview. If you really want something that's kind of embarrassing. And I don't know who goes out. I don't know two friends that go out as, you know, in dress pants fishing.

0: up to their thighs in water. I didn't see any waiters, and I didn't see anybody claim there were waiters. I don't know. And the whole, well, the thing with Kamala too is very interesting, because I've seen many different takes on that. And my own take was that, you know, there is the investigation possibly into them. People in California know there has got to be a lot of shady stuff going on that has occurred. And as I refer to it, I'm pretty sure he's got a Kardashian sized closet of skeletons that someone's going to kick the door down at the right time when he announces. And he just may decide that this may not be his best time. He may want to take 4 years out and see what the landscape looks like and maybe let some of this stuff blow over. Now there's other people that say maybe he's trying to force Kamala, because Kamala kind of screwed up the governor's race in California by not making a move quickly and just took forever to decide if she was going to run, because somebody had asked, somebody was asking for an endorsement, for 2028. And they're like, no, until Kamala decides what she's doing, there's most of the people aren't going to make an endorsement. But the same people also say, I don't know where her donors are coming from. All the donors I know that were her donors don't want to go down that road again, because they've gone down it in some ways twice, 2020 and 2024, and it didn't turn out well for the Democrats or for the people that gave her money. So, you know, she doesn't have a great track record as far as winning elections for the presidency, or at least in the first case, even getting to the first primaries. I don't know how she goes, you know, but then I also see lots of people that think she is the greatest candidate and that they are absolute morons if they don't nominate Kamala in 2028. So I don't know. It's still a mess. Gavin, I know, wants to be president. May not be his time right now. He may want to wait out for 4 years, and see what's going on. But yeah, I don't know how basically fishing with Jake Tapper in a river up to your knees in dress pants, or up to your thighs in dress pants, is going to get him there. But hey, who knows? Maybe Gavin knows more than I do.
1: I don't know. We'll find out about that talking to Jim Kennedy. Kennedy, Institute of Public Policy Research. Hey, Jim, I love what Congress did. Mike brought them all back. They resurrected, Mitch McConnell, and they brought them all back for a whopping, 4 or 5 days? And then he sent him back home, which is phenomenal. We got a Mitch McConnell sighting, and this is worse. I tell people this. Watching this is somehow worse than him just disappeared.
0: Well, yeah, you actually see what he's like. I mean, I don't think he's quite got to Dianne Feinstein status, but he's getting close, I have to admit. Now, remember, he's not running. He won't be in the Senate past January. And the question, you could probably ask a question whether he should have come back or he should have stepped aside. The problem is, I don't, you know, Republicans really can't afford to lose an R vote. And I don't know what the process is in Kentucky.
1: Well, somebody has to tell him to vote a certain way again yesterday in the farm bill, because he went and said, nay, he didn't even know which way he was going.
0: Yeah, I'm not sure how many of the lights are turned on up there anymore in old Mitch's brain. Unfortunately, I mean, it's kind of sad watching the poor guy. He really shouldn't be there. He needs to be, you know, home with his family and a full-time nurse probably taking care of him. But, you know, he's a senator for another four months, and he will be there until his little ticker cuts out or his term runs out of him. I'm pretty sure, though, again, considering they've sent everybody home, I'm not sure that they're going to be coming back. I don't see at this point a need to call a lame duck session after the election. They may very well, but I don't know really what they'd be looking to. I don't know if they're going to try the SAVE Act again or what, but lame duck sessions are always kind of questionable, because the people that got voted out, should they really be voting on stuff that they're not really, you know, because there really has been someone there to replace them, but they're not going to be taking office for another 60-ish days. So always got questions about lame duck sessions and the appropriateness of them.
1: No doubt about that. Talking to Jim Kennedy, Kennedy Institute of Public Policy Research. So we talk about a little politics, a little pop culture, all of those things. Jim, I was really bummed to hear about the Kennedy Center, because I just got my season pass before Trump decided he was going to close it down. And why in the middle of a war with Iran? Why in the middle of inflation kind of running a little sideways? You know, things of that nature. Why does it matter about his rich people graffiti and getting his name on that thing?
0: Well, because it's Trump. He wants his name on everything. I mean, like I said, I always joked that I was waiting for when the gold T would go up on the top of the White House. Now, evidently, somebody probably talked him out of that and told him he couldn't do that. But you know he wanted to put a gold T on the top of the White House.
1: Do you know he wants so badly not only to give himself the, what does he want? The Medal of Honor, but you know, he wants to put himself on Mount Rushmore. He absolutely does.
0: And I don't think that's going to happen. And I don't think it should happen because he doesn't qualify. In fact, there's already four people there. That's it. It's full. Okay. Take a seat, Donald. It's not going to happen. Okay. So don't even think about it. But the whole Kennedy Center, it's just a mess. I mean, it's been a great place for American culture and art to be expressed, all sorts of things, regardless if you agree with it or disagree with it. There have been lots of great American singers, entertainers that have, you know, that have performed there. And this has really kind of become kind of a bad joke of what this whole thing has turned into. I don't know why some common sense Republicans and the Democrats just can't get together and put together a bill in Congress to fund it and then move on, and they will not be dependent upon whatever decisions Trump's making on this thing. And as far as making this thing, whether it's going to have to close, and now a court's jumped in and said that they can't do renovations on it multiple times, and he shouldn't be putting his name on it, which he probably shouldn't be. I don't know why his name is being put on it.
1: You know what? His obsession with legacy, because he wants the legacy. It's almost like he wants to be the famous painter, sell all of his art for hundreds of millions of dollars while he's still alive.
0: Well, he wants to be the famous painter before he's actually painted stuff that makes him famous.
1: Yeah.
0: In a lot of ways. But that's Trump. I mean, that's his brand. He's always bought places and slapped his name on it. It's Trump Doral down in Florida. It used to just be called Doral. He's done that with everything. Out in California, we've got the Trump golf course out on the coast that had the hole that collapsed. It cost them like $3 million to rebuild because there was a geologic problem with it, and the 18th hole collapsed into the ocean. It was on along the coast, and the coast gave way, and the whole hole fell away. So yeah, but that is Trump. He just buys stuff, and it's part of his brand. That's what he's always done. And the brand has been successful when, as far as not entertainment properties, but golf properties, luxury properties, and things like that. So he's just slapped his name on everything. It's just, he doesn't quite understand the difference between a public building and a private building that he owns. He doesn't own the Kennedy Center. It's a public building. You just don't get to slap your name on it because you're the president, and you think that somehow that's going to make it a grand building. It already was a grand building. They just need to, maybe it does need renovation. Not going to question that necessarily, but it certainly needs to be funded, and then maybe let the board make an independent decision without you looking over their shoulders as to how the building should be renovated and updated. It is a number of years. It is decades and decades old, but he doesn't need to slap his name on everything. It isn't a luxury property. It's not a luxury golf course on the coast of California. Now, I am waiting for the luxury Trump golf course in Gaza when that all gets sorted out.
1: Oh, you know, that's coming soon.
0: Absolutely.
1: You absolutely know that's coming soon. Talking to Jim Kennedy, Kennedy Institute of Public Policy Research. Jim, this week, you know, we always talk about politics, pop culture, and we have talked about the McLemore thing. Now, everybody who's listened to the show for a long time knows I used to call every week McLemore was my ass out of the week because he drove me crazy. And even if he wasn't doing anything, he'd be at home with his kid doing nothing. I'm like, that guy's, he was obnoxious. I think what took, Bob Kraft had every right to do what he did. That's totally fine. But Bob Kraft doesn't know who McLemore is. Other people alerted him to this. And there is a weird sense of, once again, we know what's going on with Israel, the USA, the pressure that comes from the powers to be, especially through lobbying groups and whatnot to our politicians. I'm not a fan of that. You know, if Bob Kraft was really a person who didn't like anything that McLemore had to say, because I'm the first one to raise my hand at the time, that's one thing, but it felt kind of skeezy.
0: Yeah, there's a lot of things that are that are wrong in this whole thing, or not wrong, but that are questionable in this whole thing. And you know, I've known people that will not listen to artists or will not watch shows because they don't like the politics of the person that's on the show. I, for example, recently, if you're a watcher of the program Reacher, they just came out with a new season, and the star of it had come out and said that he thinks Trump's a dork and hates Trump and, you know, F Trump. And a lot of people are like, well, I'm not going to watch. It's like, look, I separate the two things out. I go back. To me, one of the greatest programs ever on television was West Wing. A lot of people did not agree with Martin Sheen's politics. He'd always been a left winger since day one. He'd gone out, you know, in fact, if I remember right, he goes back to Vietnam War protests, if I remember right. But to me, it's like the show was wonderful. He's playing a character. I'm not there for his politics. As long as he's not standing up and like holding a Palestinian flag or something, that's fine. Now, from what I understand, Macklemore was holding up a Palestinian flag. So
1: But you know what it is? He's zero problems with what he had to say. He didn't say anything. He talked about the Jewish people. Thinks anti-Semitism is bad. This has nothing to do with the Jewish people. It has to do with the government. I got no problems with that. I mean, we're spending a lot of money over there. We should at least be able to go, hey, you know what? You guys are kind of Richards.
0: Well, there are people that take that point of view. The thing is, everything has, you know, when you're in that business of entertainment, people will come because they either like you or they don't. Some people, unfortunately, like I said before, don't separate the art from the artist. And that's where you start getting into problems. And if you're looking at it from a, you know, from a promotional aspect or from a management aspect, that becomes a problem because, it was like, again, I always go back to the Michael Jordan rule. Somebody asked Michael Jordan why he didn't participate more in politics. His answer was Republicans buy sneakers too. And to me, that's a golden rule of anybody that's in entertainment as far as wanting to kind of meld yourself into the world of politics. At this point, about half the nation's not going to probably like you. And we've gotten more and more to the point where everything does become tribal and it does become down to, well, which side of this are you on? Are you on my side? Or are you not on my side? And that therefore means that's going to cut out a lot of the potential audience. Now, I'm sure a lot of the audiences are probably sympathetic to Macklemore's opinions and views. So they may not be quite as powerful or quite as impactful as it would be if he was saying Moore had an audience of, say, 60-year-olds as his core audience, which obviously he does not. So I don't think it's going to be that costly as far as promotional stuff. Obviously, what's happened has happened, and what's going to come forward with the lack of the touring with Sheeran is going to obviously be. But you never know. They could go out, and those other couple acts could go out and start their own tour if someone will back them, and they may get all the people that like their political views.
1: His name's Jim Kennedy, Kennedy Institute of Public Policy Research. Jim, you'll join us on Monday. We'll be doing all kinds of fun stuff, talk about midterm Monday. You have yourself a good weekend, brother.
0: Thanks, Chad. You too.
1: 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Coming up, we wrap it up. A little Finally Friday. 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
23: 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He's in. Touchdown. Same old Patrick.
24: I just wanted to play. Like, I've done so much rehab and so much work to kind of put myself in this position.

0: oh God, do I have enough money? I'm going to have to work extra jobs just to pay for the gas along with everything else.
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2: You want to know what I had to pay for one fill-up? 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Over $800.

0: country is burning. The inflation is rampant. There are things we could do here. Why would we cancel our own majority?
1: I'm very disappointed in how little the Senate has achieved.
2: Give us another chance. Give us another couple years to continue to work on the amazing things that we've been doing for the past 2 years.

0: rights and governance, I have some questions.
1: Why does quicksand work so slowly?
2: Nuclear weapons, you discussed, could be used for good or evil, but AI is the only technology that can use itself.
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4: If you are a voter in Texas, do not vote for this guy. He is a wolf in sheep's clothing.
5: I think that people are sick of what's going on right now in Texas. They've been in control for 30 years. What have they given us? Let somebody else drive. I'm ready to get them out.
6: All right, have a super freaking awesome day and stuff. Okay, bye.
7: Love me some Rodney. We'll have some motivation from him in a minute. Quite a week, no doubt about that. Who knows what the weekend will bring? 323-538-2423 at Chad Benson Show is your X, your Insta, your YouTube, and everything else. We love hearing from each and every one of you. And remember, I try to get back to everybody as fast as I can. So we're balling on a budget, so forgive me for that, but we're doing the best we can right here on the Chad Benson Show. Another solid, fun week of shows. We always like to leave you on a good with a little philosophy and some words of wisdom from our man, Rodney.
6: Stop thinking about it. Just do it. Okay. Have a super freaking awesome day and stuff. Okay, bye.
7: Love, Rodney. By the way, you guys have been following along. We always finished our show with Rodney. He's in the hospital. Looks like they had to take part of his foot. Our prayers are with him. Rodney, get better. Get out on the road. Do your philosophy and your comedy. We love hearing from you, brother. You guys have an amazing, incredible rest of your day. I think it's going to be a fun, crazy weekend. We got college football. We got the NFL. And, of course, who knows what will happen in politics. We'll do it again on Monday, as always. Night-night, Jack.
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6: Returning to Washington, I'm Deborah Valentine, Fox News. President Trump arriving back at the White House earlier than scheduled. He was supposed to return from his weekend trip to Camp David on Sunday. No word yet from the White House on why President Trump's visit was cut short. The State Department issuing a new security alert Saturday advising Americans currently in the Middle East to exercise heightened vigilance and prepare for potential travel disruptions. The president's early arrival comes as Saudi Arabia confirms it intercepted a ballistic missile fired by Yemen's Houthi rebels targeting the capital city of Raida. The thwarted morning strike marks a major escalation in the regional conflict. The Iran-backed Houthis also targeted critical oil facilities, sparking immediate concerns across global shipping corridors. There were protesters outside Lincoln Financial Center in Philadelphia, where Ed Sheeran was performing his first show since dropping rapper Macklemore from the bill. Demonstrators were calling for support of Palestinians. When Sheeran hit the stage, he showed support for Gaza, saying what's happening is catastrophic and unjustifiable. Meanwhile, fans at the stadium were outside ahead of the show, not caring about the controversy over Macklemore.
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8: I kind of like his view on just sticking to the music. I mean, that's what everyone comes together for. That's what we're all here to hear, is just his music.
9: Obviously, we thought about it, but it wasn't anything that was going to deter us from coming. I'm here for the music and not anything else.
6: Sheeran has been saying the decision to pull Macklemore from the show's lineup was not his. He blamed his tour promoter as well as stadium owner Robert Kraft. The U.S. military says it struck a vessel in the Caribbean for allegedly trafficking drugs. At least four people were reportedly killed in that strike. In college football, LSU coach Lane Kiffin loses to his former team as 8th-ranked Ole Miss beats number 7 Tigers 32-24. 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
14: Facing rises in the cost of their supplies. I'm Jake McDaniel. Here's what's trending this hour. That's what Purdue Agricultural Economics Professor Michael Langemeyer told Fox 59.
15: When you see increases in input prices, 10% is big. And here you're talking 80%.
14: Langemeyer says higher corn and soybean prices helped offset some of those costs, but he warns consumers could eventually see higher costs at the grocery store. Diesel prices are averaging $6.71 a gallon in Indiana, says AAA. Fox 59 found diesel selling for $7.19 a gallon at a gas station in Lebanon. Regular unleaded prices are at $4.02 a gallon. A man is dead after he was shot in Lawrence Saturday morning.
7: Lawrence police are investigating a deadly shooting. This was just after 1 o'clock in the parking lot of the Fountain View Apartments. It's near 46th and Post Road. When police got there, they say they found a man in the parking lot with gunshot wounds, and he died of his injuries at the hospital a short time later.
14: Fox 59 Zach Myers reporting. And prayers and blessings?
12: The cross is the prisoner.
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14: 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And I'm Jake McDaniel, on the level, on the go, and on WIBC.com. And now here's the forecast from the American Standard Cooling Weather Center with Fox 59 meteorologist Ethan Rosick.
17: It's the final weekend of summer before fall officially starts Tuesday evening. Muggy again and warm Sunday, highs in the upper 80s with scattered showers and storms before changes start next week. I'm Fox 59 meteorologist Ethan Rosick for 93 WIBC.
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5: A new alert. I'm Roxanne Evans, Fox News. Well, President Trump arriving back at the White House earlier than scheduled. He was supposed to return from his weekend trip to Camp David on Sunday. No word yet from the White House on why President Trump's visit was cut short. And the State Department issuing a new security alert Saturday, advising Americans currently in the Middle East to exercise heightened vigilance and also prepare for potential travel disruptions. President Trump's early return home, though, comes as Saudi Arabia confirms Yemen's Houthi rebels tried to attack its capital with a ballistic missile. Fox's Stephanie Bennett with more.
6: The Houthis did not specify what they targeted, but said they attacked sensitive sites and there were no immediate reports of casualties. Now, video shows flames and a large plume of black smoke near King Khalid International Airport in Saudi Arabia's capital of Riyadh. Tracking website Flight Radar 24 reported major issues, including long delays. And for the first time in months, emergency air raid alerts sounded overnight across the capital as residents reported hearing loud explosions. It comes after days of escalating conflict between the kingdom and the Iran-backed Houthi rebels in neighboring Yemen.
5: Well, the Houthis pose a growing threat to global energy supplies following territorial gains along the Red Sea coast. Music star Ed Sheeran calling what's happening in Gaza catastrophic and unjustifiable. While opening his solo concert in Philadelphia Saturday, Sheeran says his shows are about humanity and unity, not politics. This comes after Macklemore was dropped as Sheeran's opener after making pro-Palestinian and genocide comments on stage. The U.S. military says it has struck a vessel in the Caribbean for allegedly trafficking drugs. 4 people were killed in that strike. 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
4: 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On the go.
14: Prices have gone up more just as harvest season just begun. I'm Jake McDaniel. Here's what's trending this hour. Diesel prices are at over $7 a gallon at some central Indiana gas stations. Purdue professor Michael Langemeyer tells Fox 59 that if corn and soybean prices hadn't also gone up to help offset diesel and fertilizer costs, people would face a full-on financial crisis.
15: I don't know if I want to stick my neck out and say they're going to continue to increase, but quite frankly, I don't see them coming down without some kind of resolution to the conflict in the Middle East.
14: Indiana's average for diesel is $6.71 a gallon, says AAA, and that's up from $3.78 during last year's harvest season. A man was shot and killed at an apartment complex in Lawrence. The cops arrived at Fountain View Drive near Pendleton Pike just after 1 o'clock Saturday morning. That's where they found the man who didn't survive the shooting. A teenager was killed early Saturday when the car they were in hit a tree at Gas City Park. The crash has led Mississinewa Community Schools to postpone its homecoming dance. State police say the person driving left the road, hit a tree, and died at the scene. 3 other teenagers and 1 adult were injured and taken to hospitals. The school says the teenager who died was a student at the district. And Indianapolis Colts wide receiver Ashton Doolin will miss Sunday's game with an ankle injury, but head coach Shane Steichen says other players are ready, including Anthony Richardson. Steichen added facing the Kansas City Chiefs requires focus.
16: A lot of different looks they're going to, send at us that we got to be ready for, prepared for Sunday night.
14: And kickoff is set for 8:20. On the level, on the go, and on WIBC.com. And now the forecast from the American Standard Cooling Weather Center.
17: It's the final weekend of summer before fall officially starts Tuesday evening. Muggy again and warm Sunday, highs in the upper 80s with scattered showers and storms before changes start next week. I'm Fox 59 meteorologist Ethan Rosick for 93 WIBC.
18: 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We can change that. Listen when Black women say something is wrong. Take their symptoms seriously, know the warning signs, and demand a healthcare system where every Black mother has the opportunity to survive, recover, and thrive.
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11: An early return. I'm Deborah Valentine, Fox News. President Donald Trump making a surprising early return home from his trip to Camp David. Fox's Chanley Painter in New York has the details.
12: President Trump is back in Washington after cutting his weekend trip to Camp David short. It's not clear what prompted him to come back a day early. His return comes as his administration weighs next steps in the war with Iran and ahead of his trip to New York next week for the UN General Assembly.
11: Tehran has reportedly set the terms for talks with the U.S., including unfreezing Iranian assets and lifting the naval blockade on Iranian ports. The president's early arrival comes as Saudi Arabia confirms it intercepted a ballistic missile fired by Yemen's Houthi rebels targeting the capital city of Raida. The thwarted morning strike marks a major escalation in the regional conflict. The Iran-backed Houthis also targeted critical oil facilities, sparking immediate concerns across global shipping corridors. No casualties were reported. Ed Sheeran, performing his first show Saturday in Philadelphia since dropping rapper Macklemore from his tour. Sheeran said his promoter made the decision after Macklemore made pro-Palestinian comments on stage. Earlier this month, protesters gathered outside of the site of the show, Lincoln Financial Field, to lend support to Palestine.
13: Free, free Palestine!
11: The controversy has caused Sheeran's ticket sales to decline and his supporting acts to drop out. The U.S. military says it struck a vessel in the Caribbean for allegedly trafficking drugs. At least four people were reportedly killed in the strike. The U.S. military has conducted 69 such strikes, resulting in at least 231 deaths. 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
9: Prices at the pump keep going up. I'm Jake McDaniel. Here's what's trending this hour. Diesel prices in Indiana are at $6.71 a gallon, says AAA. And some in central Indiana are above $7 a gallon.
17: To me, it doesn't make sense to go buy a whole bunch of fuel at $7 a gallon. But maybe that's the best thing to do because it may be at $8 a gallon here in another week or two.
9: Corn and soybean farmers like Donnie Lawson in Thorntown are making hard decisions to still turn a healthy harvest profit. Lawson tells Fox 59 he'll need thousands of gallons of diesel to fuel his combines, tractors, and other equipment. Someone shot and killed a man at an apartment complex in Lawrence Saturday morning. It happened on Fountain View Drive near Pendleton Pike. When officers arrived, they found that man, and they say he died from his injuries. A federal jury finds Richmond and a business owner negligent in a warehouse fire in 23. The smoke forced nearby neighborhoods to evacuate. People living in Richmond sued the city and the business, blaming the owner for unsafe conditions inside the My Way Trading warehouse. Some neighbors say the smoke left them with health problems and lost income. And Indiana Fever guard Kelsey Mitchell scored 33 points, setting a WNBA season scoring record. The team beat the Toronto Tempo 103-85 Friday night after nearly 3 weeks off for the FIBA World Cup.
18: A lot of stuff don't happen if you don't have good people around you. People that are willing to see you be good, see you be great. And so shout out to the Fever girls for making sure that happens for me.
9: Indiana hosts the Washington Mystics Sunday afternoon, and the tip-off is at 4. On the level, on the go, and on WIBC.com. And now here's the forecast from the American Standard Cooling Weather Center.
19: It's the final weekend of summer before fall officially starts Tuesday evening. Muggy again and warm Sunday, highs in the upper 80s with scattered showers and storms before changes start next week. I'm Fox 59 meteorologist Ethan Rosick for 93 WIBC.
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0: In America, pregnancy and childbirth should not be more dangerous because you are a Black woman. Yet Black mothers continue to face unacceptable disparities in maternal health. We can change that. Listen when Black women say something is wrong. Take their symptoms seriously, know the warning signs, and demand a healthcare system where every Black mother has the opportunity to survive, recover, and thrive.
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6: A new alert. I'm Roxanne Evans, Fox News. President Trump arriving back at the White House earlier than scheduled. He was supposed to return from his weekend trip to Camp David on Sunday. No word yet from the White House on why President Trump's visit was cut short. And the State Department issuing a new security alert Saturday, advising Americans currently in the Middle East to exercise heightened vigilance and prepare for potential travel disruptions. President Trump's early return comes as Saudi Arabia confirms Yemen's Houthi rebels tried to attack its capital with a ballistic missile. Fox's Stephanie Bennett with more.
7: The Houthis did not specify what they targeted, but said they attacked sensitive sites and there were no immediate reports of casualties. Now, video shows flames and a large plume of black smoke near King Khalid International Airport in Saudi Arabia's capital of Riyadh. Tracking website Flight Radar 24 reported major issues, including long delays. And for the first time in months, emergency air raid alerts sounded overnight across the capital as residents reported hearing loud explosions. It comes after days of escalating conflict between the kingdom and the Iran-backed Houthi rebels in neighboring Yemen.
6: Well, the Houthis pose a growing threat to global energy supplies following territorial gains along the Red Sea coast. Music started a star, Ed Sheeran, calling what's happening in Gaza catastrophic and unjustifiable when opening his solo concert in Philadelphia Saturday. Sheeran says his shows are about unity and humanity, not politics. This comes after Macklemore was dropped as Sheeran's opener after making pro-Palestinian and genocide comments on stage. The U.S. military says it struck a vessel in the Caribbean for allegedly trafficking drugs. Four people were killed. 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
8: Facing rises in the cost of their supplies. I'm Jake McDaniel. Here's what's trending this hour. That's what Purdue Agricultural Economics Professor Michael Langemeyer told Fox 59.
10: When you see increases in input prices, 10% is big. And here you're talking 80%.
8: Langemeyer says higher corn and soybean prices helped offset some of those costs, but he warns consumers could eventually see higher costs at the grocery store. Diesel prices are averaging $6.71 a gallon in Indiana, says AAA. Fox 59 found diesel selling for $7.19 a gallon at a gas station in Lebanon. Regular unleaded prices are at $4.02 a gallon. A man is dead after he was shot in Lawrence Saturday morning.
11: Lawrence police are investigating a deadly shooting. This was just after 1 o'clock in the parking lot of the Fountain View Apartments. It's near 46th and Post Road. When police got there, they say they found a man in the parking lot with gunshot wounds, and he died of his injuries at the hospital a short time later.
8: Fox 59 Zach Myers reporting. And prayers and blessings.
12: The cross is the prison.
8: At St. Nicholas Serbian Orthodox Church in Indianapolis. This comes as they honored their new building.
13: It's just beautiful. It's like my heart belongs here. My world belongs here.
8: Eleni Kafantari is a church member speaking with Fox 59, and construction workers lifted the dome on top of the building. And I'm Jake McDaniel on the level, on the go, and on WIBC.com. And now here's the forecast from the American Standard Cooling Weather Center with Fox 59 meteorologist Ethan Rosick.
14: It's the final weekend of summer before fall officially starts Tuesday evening. Muggy again and warm Sunday. Highs in the upper 80s with scattered showers and storms before changes start next week. I'm Fox 59 meteorologist Ethan Rosick for 93 WIBC.
0: In America, pregnancy and childbirth should not be more dangerous because you are a Black woman. 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
1: 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We care, they don't give a damn. 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
8: 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Well, four candidates for Indiana Secretary of State clash over election integrity, voter access, business services, and political reform during a wide-ranging debate hosted by the Indy Chamber, Fox 59, CBS 4, and the IBJ in Indianapolis. On stage were Republican Max Engeling, Democrat Bill Bye, Libertarian Lori Shillings, and Lincoln Party candidate Greg Ballard, the former mayor of Indianapolis. The moderators, Dan Spiegel of Fox 59 and Leslie Weidbinder of the IBJ, stressed the race significance, calling it one of the most closely watched contests on Indiana's November ballot. Here's some of that debate.
10: All right, we did a draw to see who would go first. Mr. Engeling, you are first up.
11: Thank you very much, Dan and Leslie. Thank you to Matt and the Indy Chamber for having us out here. We appreciate it. Thank you all for being here. So I am a Christian. I've been married for almost 15 years. We're going to hit that next week, so pray for me. I'm a campaign trail. And we have four kids, and we live just north of here in Hamilton County. And I'm running to defend our election integrity and ensure that our shared Hoosier values continue here in the state of Indiana. Now, I love this state. I want my children to live here, and I'm committed to making this state better. We're doing good things, but I'm committed to making this state better so for the next 50 years, for the next generation, that our kids, our families want to stay here in the state of Indiana. So I'm thankful to be here and excited for this debate.
10: Thank you. Ms. Schillings.
12: Thank you for being here and for allowing me to participate in your event. My name is Laura Schillings, and I'm the Libertarian option on your ballot. And I've been in Indiana my entire life. I live in Hamilton County. If you're tired of government leadership that wants to keep you divided and fighting each other instead of united for a purpose, I'm running for you. Libertarian principles haven't changed in 50 years. We believe in transparency, individual rights, ethical decision-making, and that government should be efficient and functional. And that is what I want to bring to this race. Thank you.
10: Thank you, Ms. Schilling. Mr. Ballard.
13: The right to vote is sacred. I served 23 years in the Marines in war and in peace to protect that right to vote. But right now, the Secretary of State's office is in shambles. Cleaning it up is not an entry-level job. When I was the mayor of Indianapolis, we stared down the Department of Justice and the EPA for that federal mandate for sewers, saving ratepayers $800 million by re-engineering that project to be more effective. 700 cities were going through similar experiences, but it was Indianapolis that had the courage to stand up and tell them, we're going to do it our way, not your way. We run in Six Sigma, a process improvement program that eventually saved taxpayers $15 to $16 million per year. That was also how we found out that it took 23 steps to fix a bottle in 11 days. We took that down to 11 steps in 2 to 3 days. I don't know why they're doing right now. I could go on and on and on about that, but I manage a $1 billion-plus budget, 7,000 employees. Indiana needs someone in that office who is serious and has the experience to do it.
10: And Mr. Bye.
14: Well, thank you so much to our moderators and our hosts here at the Indy Chamber for all the work you do in the central Indiana business community. I was raised in a family of public servants, and I was always taught growing up that if you choose to enter public life, you ought to do that to help your community, your state, your country, not yourself. So when I look at our state government, and I see statewide elected officials not using their positions of trust with the public, their offices, to benefit our state, but to benefit themselves, that kind of offends my sense of what a public servant should be. We're going to talk a lot tonight about policy. That will be at the heart of this campaign. But beyond the policy, this movement, which I hope you will support, is about something more than that. I think everyone in the room tonight can see how much divisiveness and anger and fear is wound up into our politics. I want to be the type of leader in state government that leads by bringing Hoosiers together around our common values, that leads by reaching out to people that I don't always agree with and trying to find common ground to deliver results for working people. That's what this campaign is about. Thank you.
15: That's right. Thank you very much. We're going to begin with tonight's first question, which we will first address to Ms. Schillings. Elections and the voting process right now seem to be more and more politicized through the years or guided by national political discourse. Can you assure voters here in Indiana that you'll work to oversee the voting process fairly and remain unbeholden to some of these national political pressures?
12: Well, thank you for that question. This office should be run neutrally, it should be run ethically, and it should be run for the people of Indiana, not for anybody from Washington, D.C. Our elections are sovereign to the state. And I feel that the person in this role needs to have a strong backbone in order to accomplish that goal. And I'm not beholden to anybody in party leadership. My party says, do a good job, Lori. They don't tell me how to do my job. So I think that is something that I can bring to this race.
15: Mr. Ballard, 60 seconds to you on the question.
13: Thank you very much. Our government was formed from the states to do these elections, federal interference. Other than suggesting things or trying to help us out in some way, all that is fine. But these elections belong to the state, and I that has to continue. And I think we're doing a really a good job in some ways here in the state of Indiana with the election security aspect of this. But we always need to make sure that that gets stronger as we go. But your voter data was sent out to the federal government. That should not happen. This is a state event. It should be that way across all 50 states. It should not be in the federal government's business.
15: Mr. Bai, can you assure voters here in Indiana that you would remain unbeholden to some of these national political interests? 60 seconds. I've been very clear since the day that we launched this campaign
14: that I will not run this office in a partisan way. That's unacceptable. And some of the things that have gone on have injected partisanship into a space which should not exist, our elections. The mayor just mentioned the Secretary of State sent the voter information, the private data of 5 million registered voters to the federal government and the Department of Justice without even being asked. Now, I'm all for working with the federal government where it's necessary, but I think that should be a conversation and not just a wholesale delivery of our personal data without a very important reason. I look forward to working with the 92 county clerks throughout our state to continue to succeed on election integrity and run elections that are free from federal interference. Article 1 of our Constitution is very clear. It delegates authority to the states to run elections, and there's a reason for that. Our founders were very smart, and that 50 individual states are much harder to corrupt than a big federal government deciding from Washington, D.C. Thank you.
15: And Mr. Engelick, 60 seconds to you on this question.
16: This is a statewide, constitutionally elected position where part of the job is to go to the State House to link arms with your statewide partners and continue to improve on the good things that the state of Indiana is doing. Now, as someone who's led a division before in government and as a senior staffer, as someone who has led multiple divisions, I know that your job is to execute well. It's not to create a partisan operation in the office. What I'll explain here is that structurally, the elections division is already nonpartisan. You have folks from both sides coming together to administer the elections, working directly with the clerks as well. And I'm committed to making sure that this is a nonpartisan position in the election division. I've also worked directly with the Clerks Association already. We've had a discussion. We put real dates on the calendar. We've brought them into the fold to say we're going to execute on this well in a nonpartisan fashion so that voters have confidence in the election and they know that their voice is heard and counts.
10: I'd like to follow up a question coming off of what Mr. Engelick said. Would the other candidates also pledge to keep the election division, to think of it as a nonpartisan office and space? Ms. Schillings.
12: Of course. It's already got people in place from both parties, and it's that way by design, and that's the way it should be. And I'd like to bring third-party candidates like Libertarians in as well, because they have a separate voice for that, and more voices bring a more unified decision for the people of Indiana.
10: Mr. Ballard.
17: The Justice Department is nonpartisan. Look what's happened in the last month. We had a party who wanted to subpoena voters to ask them why they voted. What country is this? We had 8 legitimately cast ballots overturned that changed the results of an election by partisan voting. That just happened in the last month. I will be independent in that office. I've said that from day one.
10: Mr. Bye.
14: Of course it should be nonpartisan. And I agree. The fact that we're even having a conversation in our state about hauling voters in front of a legal body and asking them to answer under oath about something so sacred and personal as their vote is concerning. And I think every candidate on this stage tonight should be able to call that out as deeply un-American.
15: And we'll get into that topic of what has happened here in that state setting recount just directly briefly.
16: I would just make one note for the audience here and the folks that are streaming at home that the final outcome of that recount was a unanimous decision by both Republicans and Democrats saying that they followed the law on every ballot, and they unanimously decided both parties that they were going to move that forward. So just a note for the audience.
15: And that's something we'll discuss here coming up as well. I also want to talk about voter turnout and how each of the candidates would attempt to increase voter turnout right now. Mr. Ballard, you just proposed a voter guide that would be produced by the Secretary of State's office. You had a press conference on this yesterday. Should that be one of the new Secretary's top priorities? 60 seconds.
17: You mean this?
15: You got it right there.
17: There are 2 reasons for our low voter turnout. One is the lack of information. For instance, very few people in Indiana know there are 2 constitutional amendments on the ballot this year. And as you see with this voter guide, that was very comprehensive, not just in paper form, but in app form that interacts with Google Maps. It's very extensive all the way through what the office does. Who's on the ballot, who's running for office, everything is on there right now. including where to vote, how to vote, and how to, if your vote is challenged, what do you do? But the second reason is we don't have competitive races in this state in November. I think that's the root of the toxicity and the heated rhetoric due to gerrymandering and the virtually closed primary system. There's one candidate who's going to win in November. That's the root of all this. Low turnout, non-competitive elections. That's why.
15: Mr. Bai, is this something you would support? How would you work to increase voter turnout? 60 seconds.
14: We have one of the lowest voter turnouts consistently in the country. And it's my belief that our country, our state, is at its best when there are more voices participating in our democracy. When the marketplace of ideas is more robust and there's more debate going on, so we need to tackle this problem. The largest contributing factor to low voter turnout is not a lack of information. People are inundated every day with information on how to vote. The largest problem that we have is apathy. And apathy is driven in large part by some of our elected officials, the Secretary of State, the current Secretary of State included, looking out for the interests of their donors and their political party and not the people of our state. When you have people giving out no-bid contracts to their largest donors, hiring relatives to newly created positions, taking trips all over the world that still go unexplained, how can you blame folks for not wanting to involve themselves in our political process? That's why we're going to independently audit this office on the first day to regain trust of the voters to decrease apathy.
15: But to clarify here in 15 seconds, this idea of voter guides or something similar, is that something you would support?
14: I don't think that that's the right way to tackle this problem. I'll give you a few reasons why. One, I think the cost doesn't make sense. It's around $2.5 million by Greg's own estimation. Now, the budget of the election division of this office is around $8 million. So you'd be eating up a lot of that budget that needs to be spent elsewhere. But more importantly, perhaps, than the cost, yep. I don't think it's a good way to actually solve
15: this. Mr. Bai, thank you. Yeah, sorry, that was just a clarification if you'd support that particular initiative or not. Mr. England, you were vocal about this yesterday, 60 seconds to you on this topic. Why is it something you do not support, and what would you do to increase voter turnout instead?
16: Voter turnout is a major issue in the state of Indiana. I think the first thing that needs to happen is we need to know who is on the voter roll so we even know what the turnout is. And we're committed to making sure that we clean up the voter rolls so we have a good estimation of who's actually out and voting. And I would agree, I think $2.5 million for a piece of paper that's going to be mailed to every house is not the best idea. What we need to do is lean into how people now get information. It's things like emphasizing our veterans who should be registered to vote, working directly with our county veteran service officers to get that information to them. It's working with community foundations in new ways. So saying to high school students, if you want to get credit to get that scholarship, go to your school for an hour and help give information to your students that are around your peers. It's also things like building off-the-shelf toolkits so that when a clerk says, hey, we've got an issue, we don't know how to do this, they don't have to be mandated this information, but they can be given something off the shelf so that they can pull new voters in, register voters, and make sure that they're effective in their position in every county.
15: Mr. Bowd, I know you mentioned you wanted to respond, but first to Ms. Schillings on the 60 seconds. This idea of voter guides, something similar, is it something you'd support? What would you do to increase voter turnout?
12: Yeah, the original question was to how to increase voter turnout, correct? So the reason we have a low voter turnout is people are absolutely exhausted by bad options on their ballot. I've been campaigning for 18 months, and every single community that I've talked to has the same response. I'm tired of bad options. We need somebody better as a candidate, and that's why I decided to step forward. The other part of that is trust in our elections. When you have national leaders spouting off information about voter fraud when there's very little actual evidence of that, people decide they don't trust that system anymore. And I would like to bring full transparency to this office by making those actual audits that they do after the election, the certification audits, make that more public so people understand that we are doing things to make sure our elections are secure. And if there's any issues, we then say we've addressed it and fixed it.
15: Mr. Bowen, did you wish to respond to Mr. Bai and Mr. Engeling on this and their concerns about the cost here in 30 seconds?
17: I find it interesting that both major parties seem to not want the voter to have the information with which to vote. That's pretty interesting to me. Also, the cost. You think about $2.5 million to do this right way with the paper and with the app. However, the state, you, pays $10 million for every election cycle for the primaries. They're very closed primaries. Exclusive clubs that you're not invited into, but they want you to pay for. If we do away with that, the state's ahead $7.5 million. Make them pay for the primaries. We'll do the voter turnout. The state's ahead $7.5 million.
15: Mr. Ballard, thank you. Mr. Neely, 30 seconds.
16: Just make a quick note on this issue of sending out a $2.5 million paper to voters across the state is that our team and other folks have sent us information that they built in 15 minutes to get this for free, that you can do right now to get this information to folks in a way that they actually digest it. We don't need a $2.5 million document that someone is going to throw away. We saw that the budget is $8.4 million in the Secretary of State's office now. Do we need a 40% increase in the budget of that office just to send paper to someone that they're not going to read? No, get them information the way they digest it.
15: Okay. Thank you.
10: I'm going to take us in a slightly different direction. I know we're going to come back to voting because it's so important. But, Mr. Bai, you did mention some of the incidents that have occurred in the current administration, Secretary of State's office. There have been questions raised about the way the current Secretary of State has issued contracts, spent money, and traveled. What would you do in 60 seconds to try to instill confidence in the Secretary of State's office again?
15: My first act as Secretary of State of Indiana will be to open an independent audit into this wasteful spending that has gone on for the past 4 years in this office. We're in a room tonight with Democrats, Republicans, Lincoln Party, and Libertarians. But I think regardless of the party that we may find ourselves in, we can all agree that taxpayer money spent on newly created positions for your family, on world travel we still don't know the purpose of, on no-bid contracts for large donors, that's unacceptable. And government corruption looks a lot like an iceberg. The top 10% is just what we know, which I just described. The 90% lurking beneath the surface we need to uncover. We need to see who else is complicit in this and hold people accountable. So that would be my first act, and I hope everyone on the stage tonight can make the same pledge.
10: Mr. Engeling, you defeated the current Secretary of State holder in the primary. Tell us what you would do in 60 seconds. Not actually what you do in 60 seconds, but tell us in 60 seconds what you would do to reinstill confidence in the office.
16: I would note that I'm the only candidate that has actually stepped forward and done something about what we've seen. I ran in the convention and won and took the step to now be the Republican candidate so we can move forward in a different direction. I'll also note lightheartedly that as someone, I'm one of eight kids. I have six sisters. They're all married. I have one sister-in-law and a brother-in-law. That means I have seven brothers-in-law. I've told all of them, nobody's getting a job in the office. Now, I will also say that I have been a part of a transition on a statewide office. I have also been transitioned as a staffer. I know what it looks like to do that job well. And I'm committed to working with our team, with others that have been in the office, others outside of the office, to make sure that on day one, we present a new vision, a new path, new processes, that we keep the folks that are doing well, but that we execute the office the way that Hoosiers want us to, so that they have confidence in elections and the other three divisions.
10: Ms. Schilling, 60 seconds on the same question about reinstilling confidence in the Secretary of State's office.
12: Thank you. First thing I would do is, again, as Beau said, audit that budget to make sure there's no fraud or abuse. That's something that you should do on any regular business cycle. It shouldn't be a special occasion. I would assess the team that's currently in place to make sure that they are playing to their strengths and understand the challenges that they have when they're actually running the office. I would like to make our election certifications more transparent so that the general public will have confidence in our elections again. And then after that, you know, I may not get it done in the first 100 days, but I would like to address the website itself, where we don't have 404 errors when we're looking for help. When we make a mistake, we can easily self-correct instead of having to make a phone call during business hours. And I know that's been one of the top things that I have talked about in this race, that business entities specifically want that website to be improved.
10: And Mr. Ballard?
17: Well, three of us up here will surely do an office-wide audit immediately. At least three of us will, I know that. travel expenses, as was pointed out, will be a particular point of emphasis. But that office really needs stability. It needs some dignity. It doesn't have it. And we all know it. One of the things that we would have to do is to root out those who are complicit in what has been going on in that office for the last 4 years. We're going to root them out. Those who are not part of it will be welcome to stay. And some will not be welcome to stay again. That office needs to be a shining light in the state of Indiana, and it is not right now.
10: I do want to go back to something that both Mr. Ballard and Mr. Engling referenced, which was the state Senate primary, in which just a handful of votes have changed and were thrown out because they were not properly marked by local election officials. What does that situation tell us about the voting process, and how can you ensure, if you are elected, that people's votes will count? And Mr. Engling, we're going to start with you, and you have 60 seconds.
16: You need to have confidence as a voter in Indiana that your voice is heard, that your vote counts. And I think when you look at what happened with the Recount Commission, they followed the law, they looked at every ballot. They said, does this match the code? We have code for a reason. And then on the other side of it, they said, as a unanimous decision, that they were going to put forward that decision that they made. It's being appealed now, and they can have that conversation further. I think it's important to know that they're following the law. I would be interested to know if anybody else on the stage here would prefer that they don't follow the law as they're going through a recount commission. But it's very important to make sure that every voter has the confidence that their vote will count.
10: Ms. Schilling, 60 seconds.
12: Right. The Recount Commission did their job, their duty, as they were directed to do by the laws in front of them. I have no issue with that. What I did find is that there are human error, and how we correct that is with tools and training. We make sure that the host of materials that are available to our county clerks are actually functional, that they can use them, and that they understand them. And that's what I would like to help do, is to ensure that they have the tools and training that they need to execute their jobs correctly, so that we don't have that marking error when ballots are either mail-in or submitted.
10: Mr. Ballard, you brought this up, this issue up earlier tonight. What would you do to provide voters confidence that their votes will be counted?
17: I think offline computers from a paper trail is important. Standardization will be, well-trained poll workers is important. The government-issued photo ID, which I think we all agree on, will go a long way with that also. But I would take issue with the fact that there are eight voters who are comfortable that their vote was secure when it was cast. Even more people were scared when they were going to be asked to subpoena, to be issued a subpoena, to see why they voted the way they did. The Secretary of State's office needs to be free from politics. You can say all you want that, both parties are, that doesn't matter. The Recount Commission should be five retired judges. It should not be a Republican and a Democrat and the Secretary of State, who is a political being. It should be five retired judges who are free from politics. If we do all those things, then I think people will feel a lot more secure that when they put that name down, their vote would be secure.
10: Mr. Ryan.
18: And Max said something that I think bears worth repeating, that I agree with. Every voter should have the confidence when they go to vote that their vote counts. But I ask you, how can every voter have the confidence that their vote counts when, of no fault of their own, their votes are cast aside because of a technical error on the part of a government worker? That doesn't make sense to me. If the intent of the voter is clear, which it seems to be in this case, and there's been no evidence of tampering or fraud, the votes ought to be counted and the will of the people ought to be fully represented in the election results. And just to go back to the point of subpoenas, which is an important one, I believe you said the decision was unanimous. That is, in fact, not the case. It was a 2-1 decision. The Republican representative, at least one of them, voted to haul voters in our state, Indiana, in front of a judicial body to potentially perjure themselves about their decision at the ballot box. Think about that. Is that the type of leadership we want in this office? I don't think so.
19: So we'd like to see a show of hands here, and then you'll have 15 seconds to explain what you indicate. Who believes these votes on stage, who believes these votes for Senator Deary should indeed count that were thrown out by local election officials because they were mismarked? the votes that were thrown out for Senator Deary by the recount commission because they were misfired by local election officials, do you believe they should count if you did raise your hand? 15 seconds to explain, Mr. Bile. I'll start with you.
18: Yeah. I just gave my reason for this. When a voter goes into the voting booth, they should have faith that their vote is counted and they've done everything right. I support voter ID. If you've showed your voter ID, if you've proven your identity, if you've done nothing wrong, and you marked your ballot according to the way it's supposed to be marked, and a clerical error happens on the part of a government worker, it doesn't make sense to me to cast aside the intent of the voters. That doesn't make sense, particularly when there's been no evidence, even alleged evidence of fraud.
19: Thank you. Mr. Ballard, do you wish to explain further?
17: Ditto.
19: Exactly. Mr. England, 15 seconds, you disagree.
16: So we do have to have the tools in place that clerks have the understanding and election administrators have the understanding of what to do, but I would question whether both of these gentlemen would prefer that they violate the law. We have code for the reason, for a reason. If in the recount they would want them to violate the law on each and every one of these ballots, I would doubt it, but maybe they would say they would.
19: 30 seconds, Mr. Biden.
18: I know you're not an attorney, but my understanding of state statute is that the intent of the voter matters. So, in fact, they would follow the law if they followed the intent of the voter. And there's been no evidence of fraud or tampering, as we've already described.
19: Obviously something that will be up to the courts, and obviously something that we will continue to follow and talk to these candidates for Secretary of State to get their views on. We want to turn to another topic here.
20: We need to leave Ms. Schilling just Ms. Schilling, a chance yes. to
12: respond. I know libertarians are often overlooked.
19: No, no. Thank you. Go ahead. 15 seconds. My fault.
12: So I do think that the law is written so if the intent of the voter is clear, it is to err on the side of the voter rather than the err of the worker. So I want to make sure that everyone understands that that is what could have happened, but it could go either way according to how you interpret the law.
8: 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I'm Abdul-Hakim Shabazz, the editor and publisher of IndyPolitics.org. 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We'll talk to you next time here on Indiana Issues.
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22: Hello, First Day Indiana friends, and thank you all so much for joining us today. Terry Stacy here, along with Kylan Talley, producing today's show. Hope you're having a fantastic weekend. What's happening in our state this weekend? Oh my gosh, all the festivals. The Johnny Appleseed Festival in Fort Wayne continues today. The Middletown Fall Fun Fest at Dietrich Park. Old Fashioned Day in Terre Haute today. And the St. George Middle Eastern Festival continues today in Carmel. It's the last day, and you will find the best Mediterranean food in all the land. Coming up here today, Dr. Tammy Silverman with the Indiana Youth Institute will join us to talk about the topic of talking to the kids about career exploration. But first, everybody, Denny Smith is here.
23: The House You Can't Afford to Leave, the Indiana Edition. Terry Lynn and I have been in the same houses for a long, long time, and there's a strange problem.
22: We don't live together.
23: No. We did. Although I do say you're my studio wife, and my wife accepts that. But there's a strange problem in the American housing market right now. And we Hoosiers are certainly not immune to it. I know you're listening, ladies. Millions of Americans now own a house they can afford, but they probably build up considerable equity, but their income may be fine, but their credit may be excellent, and they want to move, but they can't afford to leave. And this is what we call the mortgage rate lock-in effect. Terry, what was your mortgage rate?
22: Three ballpark? Something.
23: Yeah, see, there you
22: 3%
23: go.
22: 3% something.
23: It's golden handcuffs in the guise of a two-car garage. During the pandemic years, mortgage rates became extraordinarily low, and plenty of people refinanced and got their mortgages below 3%. Today, mortgage rates are, in the six or sevens, probably in the mid sixes right now. And for those of us old enough to remember the early 1980s, 7% doesn't sound too bad. I think Janie and my first mortgage was at 8 1/8. It was really 8 1/4, but because with the plumbing company did the banking at Indiana National Bank, Paul Omer.
22: Oh my gosh, that's where my dad worked.
23: An extra 1/8 of a percent. So we remember mortgages above 18%. Remember when Jimmy Carter was president, they were just crazy. We aren't buying houses at 1981 prices. That's an inconvenient little detail. Let's do some math. Suppose several years ago you borrowed $300,000 at 3%. Your principal and interest payment would have been around $1,250, ballpark. Now that same mortgage amount, same 30 years, but roughly at 6.75%, the payment becomes $1,946. Now that's $680, $700 more. And that's more than $8,000 a year, Terry. Now nobody's going to move to buy a house that's about the same price and spend $8,000
0: more
23: on interest.
0: No, I'm not leaving. I know you guys want me out of my house.
23: You know, here's
0: I know
23: problem.
0: You want our house. I know a younger generation wants
23: Terry
0: those
23: Lynn,
0: houses.
23: You're not going to get any more house. That same $300,000 is actually going to be a smaller house. You're just paying another $8,000 for a year for the privilege of having a different mailbox.
0: Mm.
23: So you and David and Denny and Jane and probably even Kylan and her whole crew are probably going to be in the same mailbox
1: all
23: for a
1: two
23: long
1: goldfish.
23: Two goldfish. I didn't know what their names were, sweetie.
1: And chickens.
23: Yep. Yeah, and this isn't just something, kids, this is not something that's just happening in California and Florida. This is happening in Indiana. In Indianapolis, the metropolitan area, the median existing home sale price. You ready for this?
0: Ready.
23: $318,000.
0: That's a lot.
23: That was in July. Mm,
0: that's a lot.
23: So let's imagine a central Indiana couple. They bought their house several years ago. They like the neighborhood. They like the schools. They've got a 3% mortgage and they're thinking,

0: 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From the Precision Comfort Mitsubishi Electric Studios, this is 93 WIBC HD1, Indianapolis.
1: The following is a paid program. The views expressed in the following program do not necessarily reflect the views of the staff and management of WIBC or Urban One.
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Ladies and gentlemen, Ed Bousman, Lynchburg, Ohio, and the God is Just a Prayer Away radio broadcast. It is written, all the churches of Christ salute you. It is written, and they continued steadfastly in the apostles' doctrine and fellowship, in the breaking of bread and the prayers. It is written, upon this rock I will build my church, and the gates of Hades shall not prevail against it. It is written, no other foundation can any man lay than that which is laid, which is Jesus Christ. It is written, and the Lord added to the church daily such as should be saved. It is written, go ye into all the world and preach the gospel to every creature. He that believeth and is baptized shall be saved.

Now, when Jesus came into the parts of Caesarea Philippi, he asked his disciples, saying, Who do men say that I, the Son of Man, am? And they said, Some say, Thou art John the Baptist, some Elijah, and others Jeremiah, or one of the prophets. He saith unto them, But who say ye that I am? And Simon Peter answered and said, Thou art the Christ, the Son of the living God. And Jesus answered and said unto him, Blessed art thou, Simon Barjona, for flesh and blood hath not revealed it unto thee, but my Father who is in heaven. I woke and the night was passing, and over the hills there shone a star all alone in its beauty when the other stars were gone. For a glory was filling the heavens that came before the day, and the gloom and the stars together faded and passed away. Only the star of the morning glowed in the crimson sky. It was like a clear voice singing, Rejoice, for the sun is nigh. O children, a star is shining into the hearts of men. It is Christ with a voice of singing, Rejoice, for I am coming again.

ladies and gentlemen, listen to this message entitled, Let Us Restore the New Testament Church. Let us restore the New Testament Church. Perhaps a better way to put it would be, let us restore the people to the New Testament Church. Jesus said that the gates of Hades shall not prevail against it. So it has always been here, but we need to restore people to it. A question often asked is, which one of the New Testament churches do you want to restore? How about the one at Sardis? It was dead. How about the one at Laodicea? It was lukewarm. How about the one at Ephesus? It had left its first love. How about the churches in Galatia? They were legalistic. Well, how about the one in Corinth? It was full of division. Which one of the New Testament churches shall we restore? As far as being dead is concerned, we don't have to restore the church at Sardis. We already have churches that are just as dead or deader than Sardis ever could be. More dead than Sardis, even though the Lord said they had a reputation for being alive. Sometimes a big church that has the appearance of being alive can be just as dead as a small church that is ready to close the doors. We don't have to restore the church at Ephesus, in leaving its first love. We have many congregations that never had any first love to begin with, at least as far as we can tell. We don't have to restore the church at Corinth with all its problems. We have churches today that can put them in the shade any time with their immorality, division, and all of the problems. Nor do we need to restore the churches of Galatia when it comes to legalism. We have congregations now that are far more legalistic than the Galatians ever dreamed of being. Let us restore it as far as what the Lord commanded, commissioned, and commended is concerned. Perhaps it is hard to see the entire church from looking at one of the New Testament congregations, but if we take a look at several of them, the composite of the many will give us an idea of what the church was really like in the first century. Let us restore the New Testament church. Let us restore the New Testament church as far as the name that was familiar to the church at Rome. If you'd gone to Rome in the first century and inquired for the location of most any denomination, either Protestant or Catholic, the members of the Roman church would have been confused. They would not know what you were talking about. But if you had said Church of Christ, that would have been a familiar name because Paul had written to them and said, all the churches of Christ salute you. Since he mentioned churches of Christ in the plural, there must have been many congregations by that name. The Church of Christ at Antioch, the Church of Christ at Perga, the Church of Christ at Lystra, the Church of Christ at Iconium, the Church of Christ at Derbe, the Church of Christ at Ephesus, the Church of Christ at Jerusalem. All the churches of Christ salute you. Any name found in the Scripture is a scriptural name. In Corinthians, Paul referred to the churches of the saints. A saint is a Christian, so Christian church is a scriptural name. Paul also referred to the church of God, which he purchased with his own blood. And so any congregation called Church of God with reference to the member of the Godhead who gave his blood is a scriptural name. In connection with this, he had said, to make them that are causing occasions of stumbling among you, contrary to the doctrine which you have received, and turn away from them. For they are such as serve not the Lord Jesus Christ, but their own belly, and by their smooth and fair speech beguile the hearts of the simple. Is there anything that sows the seed of division any more than the denominational name itself? Is there anything that gives the appearance of division any more than that? Let us restore the New Testament church as far as the name that was familiar to the church at Rome. Again, let us restore the church of the New Testament by restoring the Lord's Supper of the church at Troas. In Acts 20 and 7, we read, the churches of Troas met together on the first day of the week to break bread. Paul stayed at Troas for 7 days.
If he could have taken the Lord's Supper during the week, perhaps on a Thursday night candlelight service, he would have done so. He waited for Sunday so he could meet with the congregation. Sunday was called the Lord's Day in the first chapter of Revelation. Sunday is not called your day or my day. Neither is it called the devil's day. For most of America, it is everybody's day but the Lord's day. Jesus arose from the dead on Sunday. He made many of his appearances after the resurrection on Sunday. The apostles were baptized in the Holy Spirit on Sunday. The first gospel sermon was preached on Sunday, and the church began on Sunday. The first converts were immersed on Sunday. The disciples at Troas gathered on Sunday for the purpose of the Lord's Supper observance. What verse in the Bible tells us that they met every month for the Lord's Supper? What verse says they observe the Lord's Supper every 3 months? There is none. But there is a verse that says they partook of the Lord's Supper upon the first day of the week. There are some today who, in the interest of freeing up the Lord's Day for their own personal use, have started taking the Lord's Supper on Saturday night and calling it Sunday morning. Whatever time system was used at the city of Troas is of no consideration. There is no way you can take the Lord's Supper on Saturday night in the good old USA in this particular year of our Lord and say that it is Sunday morning. Some say that every Sunday makes it too commonplace. That's most amusing. Does taking the offering every Sunday become too commonplace? Does preaching the sermon every Sunday become too commonplace? Does praying every Sunday become too commonplace? Let us restore the New Testament church by restoring the Lord's Supper of the church at Troas on the Lord's Day. Again, let us restore the preaching of the Church of Christ at Thessalonica. In Acts the 17th chapter, we are told how Paul started the church at Thessalonica. He entered into the synagogue on the Sabbath day, opening and alleging that it behooved the Christ to suffer and rise again from the dead. Paul preached the gospel at Thessalonica. We need to restore this aspect of the New Testament church. Many churches today are preaching the gospel, preaching it faithfully, but do not tell people how to obey the gospel. They do not try to tell them how to obey the gospel, but they sometimes get it backwards. Which comes first, the crucifixion of or the resurrection of Jesus? Jesus was obviously crucified before he was resurrected. Most folk would agree with Paul that the death, burial, and resurrection of Christ is demonstrated in our conversion by believing in his death, dying to sin, by repentance, and then being buried with him in baptism. Some folk get it backwards by being baptized first, which represents the resurrection, and then believing and repenting later on. Salvation through this plan is just as impossible as if the Lord had been resurrected before he was crucified. Let's get it straightened out. Let us restore the New Testament church by restoring the preaching of the Church of Christ at Thessalonica. Again, let us restore the New Testament church by restoring the Bible study of the church at Berea. At Berea, it is stated that they were more noble than the people in Thessalonica, in that they searched the Scriptures daily whether these things were so. The church at Berea was formed not so much in its influence of the miracles of the Apostle Paul, but from the testimony of the Word of God. These people did not take the word of the Apostle Paul for the truth until they had compared what he said with the Word of God. We need to do the same today. There is a lack of concern about the Word of God today. Many years ago, a Church of Christ Polish missionary was preaching to an assembly of people in Poland. And as he read out of the Bible, the people clamored for a copy of the Bible.
He had none but the one he was using. So he began to tear his Bible apart page by page and pass it out, with the instruction to read that page and then pass it around to others as they pass their page to you. Many of you have several Bibles in your home, but never read them. These Polish Christians will rise up against such people on the day of judgment. Many times I have told you about the plan of salvation and many other things about the Word of God. But ladies and gentlemen, did you ever check up on me for yourself? If these people checked up on Paul and were called noble for doing so, you will not only be called noble for checking up on me, but you will also be noble, fantastic, and wonderful. Let us restore the New Testament church by restoring the Bible study of the church at Berea. Again, let us restore the baptism of the Colossian churches as we restore the New Testament church. In verse 12 of chapter 2, Paul tells us that we were buried with him by baptism, wherein also ye were risen with him through faith in the working of God who raised him from the dead. We need to restore this aspect of the New Testament church. They were buried with the Lord in baptism. There was no such thing at that time where some were sprinkled, some were poured, and some were buried. They were all buried with him in baptism. The thing that saved them was their faith, through faith in the working of God. Those who will not submit to this command evidently don't have a Bible faith, at least not a saving faith. According to one report in church history, back in the 1830s, a Bible society employed a preacher to distribute churches or distribute Bibles to the Cherokee Indians in a certain state. One young Indian who could read English fluently was given a copy of the Bible and told to read it, believe it, and do what it commands. Later on, this Indian attended a camp meeting in the neighborhood of the preacher who gave him the Bible. As they talked, the Indian told the preacher to come with him to the river. The preacher said, "Why do you want me to go with you to the river?" The Indian said, "I want you to baptize me." The preacher said, "Well, I can baptize you without going to the river." The Indian anxiously said, "Where?" The preacher said, "Right here." The Indian looked around about him in surprise and said, "How can you baptize me where there is no water?" And the preacher said, "We can have the water brought to you for that purpose." The preacher saw that the Indian was confused and began to tell him how he could be poured with water on his head. The Indian listened carefully until his instructor was finished. Finally, he said to the preacher, "Is that baptism?" The preacher said, "Well, yes, that's it." The Indian paused for a moment and said, "Well, if that is baptism, you gave me the wrong book." Ladies and gentlemen, from what I observe in churches today, I must have been using the wrong book on this radio program for many years. Let us restore the New Testament church by restoring the baptism of the Colossian churches. Again, let us restore the giving of the Macedonian churches. Paul speaks of their giving as a grace of God. He says in 2 Corinthians, the 8th chapter, how that in much proof of affliction, the abundance of their joy and deep poverty abounded unto the riches of their liberality, for according to their power and beyond their power, they gave of their own accord. We all know people who are living beyond their means. Inflation being what it is easy to do. But here were some people who were not living beyond their means. They were giving beyond their means. Paul does not put them down for doing it. Rather, he commends them. He tells us in the 5th verse of that chapter how they were able to do it. He says they first of all gave themselves to the Lord. People who give themselves to the Lord will not have any difficulty in the matter of giving beyond their means.
Not only did they give beyond their means, but he commends the practice to the Corinthian churches also. He tells them in the 7th verse to abound in this grace. Also, if we are going to restore the church of the New Testament, we will have to learn to abound in that grace of giving. Again, let us restore the faithfulness of the apostles' teaching and fellowship and the breaking of bread in the church at Jerusalem. They were steadfast in all of these things. Of course, they did not have a copy of the New Testament at that particular time. So the only way they could be steadfast in the teaching of the apostles would be to go where the apostles were teaching and preaching. They were, it seems, in services at every possible opportunity. When a person accepts Christ as his Savior, he automatically commits himself to faithful attendance for the rest of his life. All of his Lord's days are reserved for the Lord's Supper and the teaching of the apostles. Let us restore the New Testament church by restoring the faithfulness of the Jerusalem church. Ladies and gentlemen, let us restore the eldership of the churches of Christ in Crete. On the island of Crete, Paul had left Titus for the purpose of setting in order the things that were wanting and ordaining elders in every city. Not only did he refer to them as elders, he called these same elders bishops. We need to restore this office to the New Testament church. In the New Testament church, a bishop and an elder were both one and the same thing. Today, we think of a bishop in the denominational sense. We think of a man who superintends the work of many congregations. But in the apostolic days, there was a plurality of bishops or elders over each congregation. If Paul had been speaking of a bishop in the denominational sense, he would have told Titus to ordain a bishop or two or three bishops over the whole island of Crete. That would have been enough. In what church of the New Testament do we find a bishop who superintended and worked and ruled over many congregations? Ladies and gentlemen, there was no such person. Another foul-up on the New Testament plan of elders and or bishops is the violation that Paul gave to women elders and preachers. He said to Timothy, in words that cannot be misunderstood, "I permit not a woman to teach, nor to usurp authority over the man." I must apologize for Paul, because he was not politically correct. If he had lived today, he would have modified the qualifications of elder or bishop at that time. If he were living today, he would have to say to Timothy, if a man or a woman desire the office of a bishop, either one, he or she desireth a good work. A bishop then must be blameless, the husband or the wife, either one, of one husband or wife, whichever the case may be, vigilant, sober of good behavior, given to hospitality, apt to teach, not given to wine, no striker, not greedy of filthy lucre, but patient, not a brawler, not covetous, one that ruleth well his or hers own house with all gravity. For if a man or a woman, either one, know not how to rule his or her own house, how shall he or she take care of the church of God? Let us restore the New Testament church by restoring the eldership of the churches on the island of Crete. Ladies and gentlemen, let us also restore the church of the New Testament by restoring the evangelism of the church at Antioch. The church at Antioch was the first congregation to send evangelists to foreign soil. In Acts chapter 13, we are told that there were at the church in Antioch
prophets and teachers, Barnabas and Simeon that was called Niger, Lucius of Cyrene, Manion the foster brother of Herod, and Saul. As they ministered to the Lord and fasted, the Holy Spirit said, Separate me, Barnabas and Saul, for the work whereunto I have called them. You see, ladies and gentlemen, the church sends out preachers. But let the church send out preachers that will preach the words of the Holy Spirit, namely the Bible. Would the Holy Spirit send out one man to tell people to bow their heads and ask Jesus to come into their hearts, and then send another to tell them that what Peter said on the day of Pentecost? The world today is getting a mixed message. When I was a young man, a preacher told me one day, he said, the Lord needs you. And the church sent me out. They sent me out to tell people that Jesus died on the cross for our sins, that he was raised up from the dead, and they needed to believe it and repent and be immersed for the remission of sins and the gift of the Holy Spirit. If churches today don't send out preachers to preach that message of the Holy Spirit found in the Bible, then who will preach it? I pray that the static of divine wrath will drown out every program that does not preach the terms of pardon preached on that day of Pentecost. My prayer has not yet been answered, but I am still praying. I don't know how many New Testament churches there are out there in Radio Land, but let us send out preachers and restore the New Testament church as it was in the city of Antioch. Ladies and gentlemen, let us restore the church of the New Testament. Ladies and gentlemen, you've been listening to another God is Just a Prayer Away radio broadcast brought to you each week at the same time by Churches of Christ and Christian churches who are concerned about your soul's salvation. 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Praise the Lord, pass the ammunition, tell somebody, somehow and in some way, that God is just a prayer away.

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3: 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Today on Indiana Issues, the candidates for Indiana Secretary of State took to the debate stage for round two. 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
3: Welcome back to Indiana Issues. I'm your host, Abdul-Hakim Shabazz, the editor and publisher of IndyPolitics.org. Well, the four candidates for Indiana Secretary of State clashed over a number of issues at a debate this week. They talked about election integrity, voter access, business services, and political reform during a wide range of debate. The debate was hosted by the Indy Chamber, Fox 59, CBS 4, and the IBJ of Indianapolis. On stage were Democrat Beau Bohm, Republican Max Engeling, Libertarian Laura Schielings, and Lincoln Party candidate Greg Ballard, the former mayor of Indianapolis. Here's some of that debate.
11: All right, let's talk about another discussion right now. The Safeguard American Voter Eligibility Act, known as the SAVE Act. It's a Republican-backed federal proposal aimed at ensuring that only U.S. citizens register and vote in federal elections. And it's included a debate over whether states should retain all of the autonomy that they currently hold over the voting process in their respective states. And there's also been a lot of discussion about mail-in voting and the president's executive order that would limit who can receive mail-in ballots. A lot of that is in the courts right now and is up to the courts and the Congress and could be up to the General Assembly here. But what would your position be as Secretary of State, Ms. Schielings, on some of these very important discussions right now? 60 seconds.
12: I think the SAVE Act in its current form is a barrier to voters. I believe that it disenfranchises people who absolutely should be able to vote. I think that it is an undue burden for individuals who have changed their name, married, or adopted, can't locate their original birth certificate, they're not able to go and easily obtain that information and still participate in our democracy. So I do think that it is an excessive cost for those individuals. It costs about $178 to go get your passport, not including any fees to go get your original birth certificates or your marriage or divorce certificate. So I do think it's kind of a poll tax on women and people who are disenfranchised with that. Mail-in voting has been secure for decades, and I think we should be able to continue that. Our current president even uses mail-in voting, and it's not his job to tell us how to administer our elections in the state of Indiana.

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1: And if you think that it's something that's not important, I would say you fundamentally disqualify yourself for Secretary of State.
2: Mr. Thank you. Ms. Schilling, 30 seconds here to follow.
3: So the thought that we have people who are not able to vote already voting, I think is a fallacy. Our current Secretary of State has found one individual in the last many years and at hundreds of thousands of dollars spent to accomplish that one goal. So there's very little evidence of voter fraud. We have checks and balances in place for a reason. Identification checks are currently very valid. The license that you have, and you have to show your voter ID, I am in favor of. I think the additional steps that the SAVE Act has is not necessary.
2: Thank you. Mr. Eckley, you wanted to follow up on this one.
1: I would just make a note that in the report from December of 2025, there were 165 folks that were on the voter roll illegally. There were 21 that voted illegally. And when you are sending someone forward to be the chief elections officer in the state of Indiana, and they think even one illegal vote is too many, I would conclude that they are not a good candidate for the Secretary of State.
4: Mr. Bai, 30 seconds.
5: I agree. One illegal vote is too many. So I ask you, why have those people not been prosecuted? Under whose watch were they registered? Under whose watch did they illegally vote? It's time for a change, folks, because that's unacceptable. I agree. We need people participating in our elections that are legal to do so.
4: Mr. Ballard, I'm curious, 30 seconds to you. Do you believe we have a problem in Indiana with voting who shouldn't?
6: That recorder was 0.0004%. We all agree that one is too many, but it was 0.0004%, and we spent how many thousands of dollars to figure that out. Mr. Bai is exactly right. What have we done about that? Not much. Not much for the State House. If that was egregious, as Maxine Lincoln says so, then what have we done about that?
4: All right, I really am going to change the subject at this point. Indiana wants more entrepreneurs to start businesses here in Indiana, and the Secretary of State plays a crucial role in the registration of businesses. What could the Secretary of State do to make starting a business in Indiana easier? And this question goes first to Mr. Ballard, 60 seconds.
6: Yeah, I think, first of all, as has been mentioned already, the website is ancient. It's hard to believe that when you go on that website and how you have to navigate that, it's, I suggest, 20 years old. And it takes some effort to get through there to register and do all the proper things to register a business in the state of Indiana. Other things we can do, though, is maybe after we file in 2 years, maybe we can spin that out a year or two more so the businesses don't have to worry about that sort of thing. We have to make it easy for businesses. I'm sure we all agree that entrepreneurs are very important to the state of Indiana, but I would suggest to you that the Secretary of State's office is not kept up, and there's some rather simple things that we can do.
4: Mr. Bai, what are your thoughts?
5: It's a very important function of this office, particularly in the folks in the room here tonight. How does this office act as a good partner to the new entrepreneurs in our state? A few things that we can do which would make a positive impact. First, don't use the business division of this website as a means to promote the office holder, which is currently the case, and instead use it as a means to highlight the tools that already exist, which help business owners. For example, if you go on the business division website of this office, and you click on the button, I want to start a business in Indiana, you have to scroll through about 3 pages of self-promotion on the part of the current Secretary of State before you get to a great resource called the Small Business Development Center. That's a fantastic resource. It makes entrepreneurs aware of lines of credit that may be available to them and other things that are pertinent to their business. Why are we not highlighting resources like that and instead using the tools which this office oversees as a means of self-promotion? That doesn't make a ton of sense to me.
4: Mr. Engling, what do you see as the Secretary of State's role in promoting entrepreneurship and making it easier to start a business?
1: I'm going to take a step back again and say the state of Indiana is doing a good job on this front. We are a business-friendly state. There's a reason why in the Midwest we have a net positive incoming growth in the state of Indiana.

0: here because people want to be here on the business side. They want to put roots down here. Now, as somebody that has filed for a small business in the Secretary of State's office myself, it was pretty straightforward. You know the information you need to have, you put it in there, you file it, you can proceed. There are ways that we can do a better job of it. You submit a lot of information as a small business owner to the state broadly, and the system should do a better job of talking to each other behind the scenes so that I'm not submitting a whole bunch of information repetitively that should already be gathered by the state of Indiana. The focus should be, both by folks in the office and the system itself, that business owners should be more focused on growing their business, on hiring Hoosiers, on being successful and making money than weeding through the bureaucracy of the State House. So there's improvements we can make, but Indiana's doing a good job.
1: Ms. Schilling, what do you think, what would you see as your role in promoting entrepreneurship?
2: This is something I'm very passionate about as an entrepreneur myself. You know, I've had to hustle using two or three jobs to get by through my lifetime. And often when I'm working on my dream at 11 o'clock at night after I've put my family to bed or finished my day job, that's when I'm working on my business. And that's when I'm interfacing with the Secretary of State's website. I don't always have the luxury of calling them during business hours. And so the website itself, the user interface, after decades of experience in marketing and in advertising and in running businesses for individuals, this is one of the things that I'm most passionate about, is correcting that website, updating it, making sure the user experience for people is flawless. And as a window to Indiana, your website should be the first thing people interact with and think, man, that was super easy, and I should be able to do whatever I need to here. And that's some of the things that I would like to address as Secretary of State.
1: I'd like to have a 30-second follow-up from everyone that's part of this question, which is there have been some questions about the information that people are required to provide when they start a business, and lots of people using registered agents, etc. Do you believe that when people register their business, that the owners should be noted on the registration? And we'll start with you, Mr. Ballard. Should the owners of the business be... Should someone registering a business be required to list the owners of the business?
3: Yeah, I think that's a wise move, actually. I think we need to know who's going to be owning the business and whatever iterations that you're looking to do that. I know lawyers can do lots of things to maybe obfuscate that, but I think right off the bat, I think that's a good thing to have on that website.
1: Mr. Bai, same question to you about whether ownership should be listed.
4: I felt that dig personally about lawyers, but I think that makes common sense. To register your business, you should have to put the ownership on it. So if we need to get a hold of them, we can.
1: Mr. Angle.
0: I would note that the State House has given new tools to the Secretary of State's office already to verify some of these, the ownership of these LLCs, but I would also note that we've been very aggressive in talking about the issue around shell trucking companies, and that is one of the issues that we're talking about right now, where if you file an LLC in the Secretary of State's office, you employ drivers that are on the road that don't have a commercial driver's license with English proficiency, or they're not here legally, they get into a wreck, which we've seen, people are injured and die, then you dissolve that LLC and refile a brand new one just to escape the repercussions. That's a problem, and we have to know who has ownership of those if we're going to do something about it.
1: Ms. Schilling.
2: So as part of website reconstruction, what we can do is make that portal more transparent on who owns these businesses. As you said, registering the owner's name. And then we can understand, cross-reference that into a database that says, hey, this person now has 20 different LLCs, and maybe one of them is one that has become fraudulent. And then we can understand better how to work with our office to track them and what they're doing.
1: I'm going to stick with the business function of the Secretary of State's office for just another minute. This question is going to go to Mr. Bive with 60 seconds. The Secretary of State's office maintains this tremendous amount of data about businesses, but it's not always easy to search, and it's not always easy to compile and use. Are there ways that that information could be made more useful to entrepreneurs, researchers, and the public while still protecting privacy where needed?
4: Of course, we can provide that data in a searchable PDF format, an Excel document, and make sure that there are the requisite, the requisite protections in place to hide personal information from it. And if that helps business owners in our state, I'd be all for that. This office is very important in the way that it helps business owners. And one of the things I hope to do is, you know, one of the best parts about this campaign is I get all around our state and I meet great entrepreneurs, like that are in the room tonight. And we have some great young people starting businesses in our state that are very creative, but they don't always have the tools necessary to balance their balance sheets and handle the back office, which is an essential part of any business. So I'd like to use this office, in addition to publishing that data you just mentioned about in a responsible way, to inform some of our new business owners about the basic financial accounting, how to balance your balance sheet, things like that that are essential to any good business.
1: Thank you. And Mr. Engeling, the question to you about, are there ways that the Secretary of State's office should be making data more available to the public? 60 seconds.
0: This is an interesting one because I hear from a lot of folks all around the state that use this website all the time. And I've had folks say, hey, it's a great website, keep it up, I use it all the time. And I've had folks say, it could be way better. But I think it's always good to listen and to say what's working well, what can we make changes on, and how do we make it most useful to the business owner, because that is the end goal. We want the business owner to get the information that they need, and it's not just business owners, it's also realtors and a lot of other folks that get into the information. And so you want to make it very effective and efficient for them. We're certainly committed to doing that, to listening well around the state to the folks that actually use it and create as much efficiency as you possibly can.
1: Ms. Schilling.
2: So this office handles more than just business data. So we would also like to track if there's fraud in a business, as we previously spoke about. The other thing that people want to have more transparent is who's paying for your elections. So if we had a cross-reference database that says this election has had a donor by XYZ, easier to find. And then you can say, all right, that super PAC has these many donors. And you can find out for sure who's paying for your politicians. I think everyone in Indiana would find that really wonderful. That's something that I would like to implement so that we can find a template that works at the state level, and it'll make it easier for filing. It'll make it easier for everyone to understand who's doing what and for what money. And then once we have that template established, we can bring that down to the county levels as well, so it's easier for those county clerks to file their paperwork for candidates, file paperwork for donors, their election fundraising that goes along with that. So that's one of the things that I think would be very efficient and to use that data.
1: Mr. Ballard, how would you approach this question about making more data available to the public?
3: I find it fascinating that anybody would think that website is good. I mean, it's important. It largely registers businesses, which is very important, and there are other things that can be done on there. But I do think it's important, as a state that values its entrepreneurs, to have the ability to link to what state-provided resources to help businesses in that way, but also link to outside resources that help. Because entrepreneurs, Ms. Schilling knows, and so many of us know, we're looking for information. How do I do this? How can I grow this business? How do I get money? What do I have to do? What are the compliance I have to do with accounting? All of these things could be on that website or linked from that website. And it's really poor right now. I think we need to do a much better job to help the entrepreneurs in our state with that.
1: Thank you.
5: Some great business questions from the Indianapolis Business Journal for the Secretary of State candidates. I want to talk about another topic that came up earlier as we talk again about voting, and mail-in voting in particular. Do you think it's reasonable for states and their election officials to expand things like mail-in voting or satellite voting in the wake of a public emergency? We saw that debate play out in many states over COVID. We also just endured significant flooding, as the Indy Chamber president referenced at the outset, flooding and storm damage here across our state. What if something like that had taken place right before an election? Are there any circumstances where you think it might be reasonable for the state to expand voting access because of an emergency? Mr. Engeling, I'll start with you, 60 seconds.
0: I think it's important to note that Indiana is doing a great job. You've heard me say this before. They're doing a good job on what we've seen with mail-in ballots. I think it's important for folks that are serving overseas to have that access. It's important for folks that are homebound or nursing homebound to have that mail-in ballot access. It's something that we want to preserve. I think it's also important to note that what we don't want in the state of Indiana is just blanket mail-in ballots for folks that have not even requested them. A key part of the Office of Secretary of State is to instill confidence in our voters so that they know when they are taking and putting their vote out there that they can have confidence that it's going to count. Now, specifically around a natural disaster or other emergencies that we've seen, I wouldn't want to project too far into the future. I would say you would have to look at each individual thing and say, what is the impact? Is it getting to the ballot box? Is it across the entire state? Is it something like a pandemic? And make those determinations on a case-by-case basis rather than saying now we would certainly do that.
5: Ms. Schilling, 60 seconds to you on that. Are you think there are circumstances where it might be reasonable to expand voting access because of a public emergency?
2: I agree that it would need to be on an instance basis, so that you would have to go in and look at that and say, all right, do we have enough time to logistically provide mail-in ballots to those individuals in those areas? I would like to see, do we have a mobile voting station that we could bring closer to them, and rather than something that's, you know, in an emergency, you see all the helping trucks that are there with either supplies or water work or filtration systems. Can we provide the same thing with a voter booth? I mean, those might be options. If we think visionary towards the future, that is something we might be able to provide. If they're not able to leave that area because of an emergency, can we bring the votes to them? And to ensure, using the same standards that we have now, use the e-book, make sure that they're all registered, and then give them the democracy that they deserve.
5: Mr. Ballard, 60 seconds to you on this question.
3: Yeah, thanks. That's a very difficult question, actually. We have to always do this consistent with security and the intent of the voter. And whatever that looks like in any particular emergency or any particular situation, it's absolutely fine to expand the parameters of being able to vote. As long as we have the consistency of consistent with security and making sure that the voter intent is very, very clear. Those are the two things I worry about. Everything else is kind of on the table, depending on what the situation is. Can we go out and help them vote? Can we do this? Can we do that? Those things we have to look at as a government and, frankly, as a people. Do we want to go help those people vote? I think that's certainly what we have seen here in the last couple of weeks in the state of Indiana, with the help that's been involved, including Bovine, who's done such a magnificent job. But as long as it's consistent with the security of the voter intent, I'm fine.
5: Mr. By, 60 seconds to you. Are there circumstances where you think it might be reasonable to expand voting access because of an emergency?
4: These floods have been just a devastating scourge on our state. I was in Ravenswood recently helping some folks there clean up. And, of course, I think, given the circumstances, had they happened closer to the election, we should make every reasonable effort in our state to help folks who are devastated like that still participate in our democracy. And I'm glad Lori brought up mobile voting. A friend of mine is the county clerk in Porter County. She did just that. She had a mobile voting station that came to some voters who are not moving so well, and some elderly people, and made it a little bit easier for them to participate. But I want to echo something that Greg said. Security is paramount. It has to happen in the way that it's supposed to happen under state law. Show your ID, you're verified through the system, and cast your ballot. But I think if there are exigent circumstances like you described, Dan, we should make every reasonable effort to accommodate it.
5: We've got some familiar names in politics, certainly in this race, and some new names, too. So we also want to know tonight how your background shaped you for this role. And if elected, how would that background shape your thinking for this position? Ms. Schillings, I'll start with you, 60 seconds.
2: Well, this is a story I love to tell. I grew up in a small community in Montgomery County called Wingate, and my dad served our community for more than 50 years as a fire chief. So I grew up watching him serve his community, not because he was paid, because everything there was completely volunteer, but because it was necessary, and he didn't want people to have an emergency that he couldn't help them. So that heart of service is what I want to bring to this race. I grew up because when you see that, people need help, you step up and make sure it gets done. Kudos to Bo for going to the flood zones. Very good. That's the kind of thing that I think is very important, to serve your community because it needs to be done, not because it's in the news, not because it's a headline or you're getting paid to do it. It's because you want to do a good job and to make sure that you're serving your community.
5: Mr. Ballard, 60 seconds to you on how your background might shape you for this role.
3: Well, my story is probably a little bit better known than this audience. I was just a knuckleheaded kid that kind of struggled with structure and motivation. did okay at IU, if you think that a 6 years and a summer to get a four-year degree. It's just fine. But as I've said repeatedly, my life changed very forcefully and very much in a positive direction when I joined the Marine Corps. And ever since that moment, my life has been about public service. 23 years there, 8 years as the mayor. Even in the past few years, my intent is always to help people, working with nonprofits. That's just who I am at this point. And I'm proud to be that way at this point. And that's what this race is about for me also.
5: Mr. Voss, 60 seconds to you on your background and how it's helped shape you.
4: Yeah, I mentioned at the outset I was raised in a family of public servants. So growing up, I saw firsthand the impact that you can have in a public life. My granddad, Birch, I know some folks in the room here tonight knew, was able to pass a law called Title IX to the United States Congress, and which allowed women to compete fairly in college athletics. And so every time I see young girls throughout our state and our country looking up to someone like Caitlin Clark, I think a little bit about him. When my dad was leading our state, they instituted the 21st Century Scholars Program, which has allowed hundreds of thousands of kids all throughout our state to obtain a college degree with no debt. And so growing up, you see the impact that you're able to have firsthand through this life, and that's obviously inspired me to do this my own way. Like Greg, I was a United States Marine. I was an infantry officer. Being in command of Marines from every walk of life teaches you something about leadership. How do you orient a diverse group of people toward accomplishing at times very difficult missions? That's the leadership experience I'm going to bring to this office.
5: Mr. Agnew, 60 seconds to you on your background and how you think it might shape you for this book.
6: As the second oldest of eight kids, there wasn't a whole lot of education money running around. So I started working from a young age. I worked all the way through my time at both Ivy Tech and IUPUI to get my degree. While I was working construction in school, we built the extension onto the Community North Hospital. A note, my son was later born in one of the rooms that I helped construct there, which was an awesome feeling. But in this race, I have the most experience for this particular role. That's because I've worked in small businesses across the state of Indiana. I've filed my own small business with the Secretary of State's office. I went to Washington and I worked with the Chief Elections Committee in the U.S. House, which constitutionally oversees the elections on the House side. And then I've worked with the legislatures, both here in the state of Indiana and federally, to build coalitions so that you can get the priorities that we're talking about across the finish line here in the state of Indiana. So a unique background of hard work, but built directly to do this job professionally.
1: Mr. Schilling addressed this a little bit, but I wondered if each of you could, I'm sorry, Mr. Engeling addressed this a little bit, but I wondered if each of you could take 30 seconds and give us an example from your background, a specific example that explains something you've done that voters could envision and tells them something about how you would perform in this office. And Ms. Schillings, let's start with you.
2: Okay. Well, I'm going to go back to the opportunity I had to lead the Libertarian State Party Convention during COVID, where we had to find innovative ways to do secure voting, to establish credentialing, and to make sure that everyone had an opportunity. We had to overcome local jurisdictions of health departments saying you couldn't be person. We had to get permission for that. And we had a successful convention. We were very innovative in that way, one of the first ones in the state to do a hybrid convention.
1: Thank you, Ms. Schillings. And Mr. Ballard, a specific example.
3: I need about 2 hours for that. Good, Mr. Mayor.
1: Just pick one. 30 seconds.
3: Sorry. I talked about the $800 million for reengineering and the Six Sigma. Parking meters, we improved parking technology and net revenue to the city, $330,000 to $3.5 million in a two-year period with better customer satisfaction. Also, the Mayor's Action Center might be most appropriate for us right now. We created a call center that, instead of a few minutes, we had a few seconds to pick up the phone below industry standards. And we put an app out there so that people could take a photo and send it in.
1: Thank you.
7: 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And that will do it for this edition of Indiana Issues. 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I'm Abdul Hakim Shabazz, the editor and publisher of IndyPolitics.org. 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
13: 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Phil Huff is also joining us today, one of our retirement planners at Golden Reserve. 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
16: You know how I'm doing, Randy.
13: I know.
16: So, you know, if you don't know this, we record the show during the week. And if you also don't know this, that I live in Columbus, Ohio. And you may not also know that I am a Buckeyes fan. So it's been a rough couple days, Randy. It's been a rough couple days. And I don't like to talk about my Buckeye fandom because I love my Detroit families that we help. And we know there's a team up north that, you know, sometimes I'm one of those nice fans that has a ton of Michigan buddies. I have a ton. I lived in Chicago for a long time, so I had to play nice. So we always shoot texts, and we actually are the nice fans that you get to be around. But I don't ever tease anybody because I know I lived in the 90s. And I had to go through the, you know, the Cooper era of us never beating Michigan and losing a bunch of games. So being in Texas, people asked, how was it? It was hot, Randy. It was hot. And here's how I would describe the fourth quarter. Like, well, what was it like? It was like about a month ago when my wife decided to be such a kind soul and get me what I didn't understand was a, how do I put this? Torture session. Yes. She's like, Greg, you know, your back's getting a little hairier as you get older. Why don't we just get that taken care of? It's not a big deal. We'll just do a little laser treatment. I'm like, okay, that sounds normal. I'm not kidding. This was Gitmo stuff. I was strapped down with a laser. The back of my back was one big scab. I couldn't sit down. I couldn't lean back in a chair. It felt like someone was putting a blowtorch asking for the launch codes. I was, there was two Russian ladies that didn't speak English and made me feel like a wuss. They're like, it's not too bad. No bad. Easy, right? And I'm like, I don't want to go anymore. And she's like, we only did half your back. So if you're ever thinking about doing this, that is what the fourth quarter of the OSU Texas game felt like. It felt like a laser treatment back section where you're just sitting there. And I was in the, I had great seats. I was sitting right in the mix of all these Texas people and we were being kind the whole time. We were talking to everybody because we were winning. So I was being super nice. Mm-hmm. I didn't want to be that rude fan cheering too loudly, but I was pretty condescending probably in hindsight. And when the fourth quarter rolled around and they started scoring those touchdowns, I was getting smaller and smaller. Greg was sitting down in his seat a little bit, Randy. He wasn't standing up anymore. He was kind of regrowing. I went and ate. I probably had two or three hot dogs. Uh-huh. I had to go on a lot of walks. Every time I walked, every time they scored, I went and grabbed another hot dog thinking it would make it better.
17: Uh-huh.
16: But it was all in all, it was still, Austin's a great town. Obviously, Texas is actually a great fan base. They're very, very fun to be around. It was a great trip. But unfortunately, Santa Claus didn't pull it through for us. Red Cheek Ryan Day blew another one. So I'm not his biggest fan.
17: Just a note to Phil and everyone at Golden Reserve, this is not the week to ask Greg for a raise. Just thought I'd mention it.
18: So now I just know, I think I know too much about Greg now with the treatments. And,
16: that's an overshare. Sorry, America. A little bit too much Greg there.
17: All right. Well, we're going to just let you sit for just a second and just ruminate in that. I'm going to go over to Phil here for our first story here, Greg, because there's a lot of talk about interest rates right now. There's a 2-year, there's a 5-year, there's a 10-year, and then there's the fight with the Fed between the president and all that business with interest rates. So I'm reading through some of this stuff, and Motley Fool has an article and says, if interest rates go up, this is going to be a problem for the stock market. So why? Phil, why is that a problem?
18: Yeah, and let's talk first about like the relationship that stocks have with bonds and that bonds have with interest rates. And so everyone thinks, we've been taught kind of, hey, stocks are our risk money. When stocks go up, bonds go down. Mm-hmm. When bonds go up, stocks go down. That's not true. We saw that in 2022. Both stocks and bonds lose. Right. Bonds have a very direct relationship with interest rates. Right? When interest rates go up, bonds go down. That's why it's been a tough, basically 20 years for bonds. So those tough times will probably continue to come. Interest rates continue to climb. We'll continue seeing that safe money, the bond safe money, take some losses. But how do stocks correlate? Well, the big one is with these companies and how is their valuation made? It's by, are they winning? Are they profitable? Are they doing well? And when interest rates are higher, the biggest thing is that companies operate with a lot of debt. So now, when they need to go get debt to start a new project, to hire more people, to spend money, they're going back and it's costing them 2, maybe 3 times as much to go and borrow that money. So you're going to see a little bit, it's tighter on spending with companies, which means less expansion, less growth, could hurt the stock price, right? Historically, right now we're going through a potential debt cycle that's pushing that interest rate up. Since 1999, the S&P has actually always declined over a 3-month period following the onset of a new rate hike cycle, an average drop of around 7%. So the data backs it that typically when we go through these rate hikes, the S&P actually drops for the following 3 months.
17: Gotcha. So doesn't it also offer an alternative? If you can get 5, 6, 7% on a CD or an annuity or something like that, that's interest rate dependent, people will go there and they won't put their money in the stock market. Does that have any bearing on all of this?
18: Yeah, 100%. That's where interest rates are great. When interest rates go up, true safe money goes up.
17: Mm-hmm.
18: Like you said, directly buying CDs, annuities, all of those interest rates are climbing with these interest rate hikes. So it's certainly a spot. Obviously, we're big fans of the fixed index annuity. That's a space where you can get some market exposure, but with guardrails. I talk about it like bowling with guardrails, right? You've got a floor at 0 and ceilings can be 9, 10, 11% where if the market's going up, you're participating and winning with the market. But when the market goes down, you've got that floor of 0%. So you're not losing along with it. So all those really truly safe tools do really well when interest rates are going up.
17: So Greg, does this, when you talk about retirees, does this say we should move money out of risk of the stock market and move over to these things when the interest rates are up or have a nice mix of the two? How do you handle that?
16: Well, I mean, the premise of the show is about, you know, being the retirement resource on how to attack the golden years.
17: Mm-hmm.
16: And if we're looking at trying to read a crystal ball, that's not really what we're in the business of. I don't want to tell people, hey, we should play the interest rate game or we should play the buy the dip game or mm-hmm. the stock game. But there's a lot of correlations that, you know, we've been talking about warning signs. You know, when you say warning signs, I don't know when or if, you know, this huge reset or recalibration. We know that the stock earnings ratio are astronomically high. They're in that dangerous recession level.
17: you have the last month or so, it's been about 2 or 3% loss. People don't realize that. We've lost about 2 or 3% in the last month in the stock market. The S&P 500 is down about 2.5%, at least as the moment of this radio show being recorded. And you ask the question, is there a lot of dependency on the interest rate? And it's a lot of speculation. What the market doesn't like is uncertainty. That's what they're pricing in. It's the uncertainty. Like, it'd be easy if everyone knew a rate hike was coming for sure. I think odds are, I mean, it's been wavering, what, 60, 70% now?
18: Yeah.
17: Are the odds? It was 40%, about 2 months ago. When you can't price in the certainty, and to take it a step further, all of this infrastructure is done on debt. NVIDIA is doing debt deals, cross debt deals, internal debt deals. All these AI data centers are all on debt chassis. And these things aren't like your, these things don't get built like your fixed mortgage. They're all built on a floating rate, you know, based on 1% more than the ongoing existing, you know, rates that are out there for these loaning facilities. And as someone that used to be in a loan business, I was a security attorney for half a decade. Like, things get hairy when rates start moving unpredictably, because that affects your cash flow. It affects your ability to perform. But it also, all of these private equity companies, no one's talking about the private market. It's all about your public stocks. But that private market has trillions of dollars of companies that are already behind. They're not being traded. The average holds on all these private equity companies that got bought up over the last 20 years are in these funds that aren't moving. And it's only going to get worse if all of the debt they purchased on, because they're all leveraged buyouts, no one's paying cash for these companies. They take a loan out on themselves is how they buy them. This gets a little hairy. And I think it's worth talking about, you know, Randy, that once the private equity starts to crumble, that's going to affect a lot of other things, because a lot of the economic push has been high net worthers, consumption and spending. The upper middle class has done a ton of spending the last 10 years because of the success of the economy in certain realms. And if that goes away and that spending goes away, that affects the whole show starts to slow down. And that affects hotels, restaurants, travel, cars, purchases, and homes. You know, I was looking up home ownership. Believe it or not, the 30-year loan market has gone from 6% in February to 6.23% in April and 6.76% according to Freddie and Mac recently. So we're nearing 7% home mortgages, which, you know, we're talking about building all these houses and doing all these things. Well, shoot, I think, you know, we saw on the Wall Street Journal just this last week that we were at almost 2023-year lows of house sales in August. I mean, August is supposed to be the big house sale month, right? Like, this is where the summertime is when you start to move a lot of property. And I think that's another indicator that things may not be too great, or at least people are wary. They're scared because of the uncertainty. And we'll have the rate, you know, we'll have some of the rate certainty here soon, but now you're talking about multiple rate hikes, which even adds to the inflation bonfire of how do we get a hand, food, you know, consumables, all of these things are more and more. I would say, as a, you know, end of this ramble about all the things that are bad, most retirees don't need risk. So the good news is that retirees have an inverse relationship sometimes with the stock market, where your life gets better when the stock market gets worse. I know it's hard to believe, but if you have the right planner, it's actually the case. You actually do better because now all of your fixed income gets more interest rate. You get a higher interest rate. You get, instead of 3 or 4%, you get 5 or 6%. You know, the fixed index annuities can perform better. Like, all of these things can be a really positive for a lot of retirees that don't need 10% returns. They don't need any percent returns, really. They've got $1 or $2 million, $3 million. You don't need all those things, Randy. So I think having a breakdown of where your risk is very important right now. Our market risk report breaks down exactly how much risk you're taking. I think it's a great time due to the uncertainty. And I think things are getting really choppy and scary now, particularly with midterms around the corner. It's a good time knowing where you're at. You may not have to make any changes, but let's take a temperature check. Let's take a speedometer snapshot of how fast you're speeding in retirement. And the market risk report will show you what you could lose in a downturn, like a 2022, a 2008-9, any of those periods where we went backwards. Let's see what you lose and see if you're comfortable with that. And that may drive you to say, hey, let's take some chips off the table. Let's slow down a little bit and take advantage of some of these better rates. It's a nice exchange there, where you can win the ball game without having to crash a car.
18: Yeah. If there's a time to do it, it's now.
19: Yep. Right.
17: 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It's 317-854-4000. 317-854-4000. All right, so anytime I bring in something that Susie Orman said or Dave Ramsey said or Kevin O'Leary has said, Greg just sits there, and I know if you're not, you know, watching this on our YouTube channel, he just rolls his eyes and goes, here we go again. But Kevin O'Leary said something about retirement, and I just could not ignore it. He said that as we get ready for retirement, lose the car, lose the cable, maybe even lose the cat.
19: Oh, no, Randy. How dare he?
17: He says, get used to deprivation before you're deprived. He says, we need to practice being poor. And I'll walk out of the room and let Greg go. Can you believe this?
16: No, I can't. Well, for one thing, he's Canadian, for this tracks. Let's get that out of the way. So you can fill in the blanks there afterwards.
17: Okay.
16: You can see where, you know, basically from a value standpoint, he's not ever going to be quite aligned for us. But I find it a little righteous, arrogant, even silly with a man that's worth nearly a half $1 billion. I think his last net worth was approximately about $400 million.
17: Gosh.
16: And he grew up well, right? Like, I think his stepfather was a member of the United Nations, something, something, labor, something. And those people have never been poor. They've never done without. And I just feel it like so tone deaf when someone starts lecturing someone to be, you know, you should do without. The guy with $400 million is telling you to practice being poor. And you have to ask yourself, is he just trying to get clicks? Is he just trying to get Greg's BP over 200? I don't think he knows at all what that's like. And anyone that's been there doesn't want to go back there. I can promise you that. People that have grown up in a cold house, didn't have a lot of food, didn't have, you know, how to wear hand-me-down clothes. You don't want to go back. So instead of practicing being miserable for the next 30 years, why don't we just actually do some real math? Because Kevin doesn't know any people that are everyday people. Heck, he probably doesn't even know any middle class, upper middle class people. He doesn't know people that we would support. You know, Kevin lives in La La Land. And I think our job is to be that guide that understands what it's like to walk a mile in hand-me-down shoes. A little bit of that life goes a long way, because people live most of their retirement afraid of going back there.
17: Mm-hmm.
16: You know, there's a lot of factory workers that come in that are multimillionaires because they saved and did without. They didn't upgrade their house. They didn't go spend frivolously when everyone else did during the 0% interest, you know, boom. Most baby boomers just sat tight and said, I've been down there. I lived in the 80s. I know how this story ends. You know, I remember 17% interest rates. I know how quickly money can disappear. My grandparents went through the Great Depression. That's wisdom. Right. I think that's what Kevin is missing in a lot of what he talks about, is I think he's trying to be, you know, cheeky, or I don't know what he's trying to say. I think he's just, you know, he's acting Canadian, I guess. And when you boil all this down, I think it's more important to say, before we make any decisions, let's get everything on the table. And most people don't realize how these people live their lives. The big miss in America is that the people that are supposed to be in charge of our financial futures have no idea how we live. None. And you can just hear them talk and the lunacy of it. And to prove the point, we do it with every client when we run our income forecast, because it shows them how much they spent last year. And most of these people have $50,000, $60,000 coming in Social Security, maybe another $20,000 or $30,000 pension. And then they spend $70,000. And that's really like the median, right? Like, I think most retirees, it doesn't matter if you have $4 million or $500,000. People are spending about 70 or 80 grand. And it begs the question,
20: even if they spend a little bit of savings and you got $2 million, I'm only $10,000 short based on guaranteed income I get the rest of my life. And even though everyone's trying to scare the bejesus out of us when it comes to inflation and the cost of food and everything else, like, that actually isn't reality. That's dystopia. It's just a financial lie. I don't know if it's for clicks or to scare you. They want to keep you engaged and on the hamster wheel so that you pay whatever fees they'll charge. But if you actually slow it down and look at what's actually happening in your accounts, most people are going to be pretty excited, Randy,
21: mm-hmm.
20: because their money's growing every year, even after they're spending. And it's not because they need outlandish gains or they need 10 or 20% returns. Their money could be buried in the backyard in a war chest and it would be growing because of the amount of fixed income that's coming in from Social Security or a pension or et cetera. And even if they don't have that, heck, if their $2 million is kicking off 5%, basically a fixed annuity or a CD, they're getting $100,000 a year. So I'm not sitting here saying you should put all your money in a 5% CD, but I'm not saying that. Like, you know, there's a different way to live your life of excess and greed. And then there's a way to live your life to do everything you want and have no stress. I hope we start to show that this income forecast builds you a plan that you can do everything you want in retirement without any risk or stress and still push yourself to do more things and live that retirement dream, go on those extra trips, upgrade the house, do all those things. The whole idea of doing fixed and, you know, people always talk about fixed investments like it's a return thing. So I'm going to do this because it's guaranteed 5%. I look at it differently. I don't think it's just about the return amount, Randy. I think it's about the mental permission. Because even if your money's working and you're in the stock market, there is still a fear. There's still one black cloud in the sky. No matter how well your money's doing in the stock market, there's a black cloud because you remember losing money. So that always is going to be a hitch in your step running towards another trip or another spending. But when you have your money in fixed items that no matter what happens will always deliver that same amount, you start to build a little bit more bravery. That risk that you would have taken in stock market now goes into doing more things that actually build memories and actually spend your retirement. You start doing all these extra things because it's not just the interest rates that are guaranteed. It's the money and the underlying principle is guaranteed to not do goofy stuff. And I think when people start realizing that that's the trick to doing more in retirement is to have more certainty and more, you know, predictability in their investment selections versus the upside of returns, but still the hesitation of fear, it'll change how they live their retirement. You will spend an extra month in Florida. You will start flying first class. You will go on more trips. You will get the hot tub. You will get the sauna. You will upgrade the house. You will get the new couch. All of those things will happen when you have certainty versus uncertainty in your investment portfolio. Even if the returns aren't the same, it changes how you live, Randy. And that's the story that we want to show you when we build every roadmap. It's so important because it really does end up building more memories versus just a bunch of numbers on a sheet that don't really mean anything.
21: 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You're going to run out. You're going to be miserable. You'll have to live deprived. And that's one thing that the team at Golden Reserve just does not agree with. So let's sit down and talk through it together. To get your roadmap for retirement, we'll do that for you at no cost or obligation. Let's find out where you are right now. You've saved your whole life. You've got some ideas of what you want to do in retirement. Let's put the two together. And let's not have you live in fear in retirement. Here's the website. Here's the number. 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There's a place for you to put some information in there. Our team reaches out to you. We start the conversation. Or reach out to us at one of our Indianapolis area offices, Carmel, Brownsburg, and Fishers. 317-854-4000. 317-854-4000. We're going to take a break, and when we come back, we're going to give you an example of what Greg was just talking about. A couple who comes in and they say, we have this saved, we're going to get a pension here, and this advisor says we should be this invested in the market, and another advisor says we should be this way. Two completely different opinions. Why? We'll look at it. Coming up next on the Fire Your Financial Advisor Retirement Show.
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21: All right, a couple writes into Market Watch, and they say, here's what we've done for our retirement. You'll see this all the time in the financial news. We're 63 years old. We've saved $1.5 million. We're going to get $5,500 together in Social Security, and we're going to get a $2,900 a month pension. That seems like they're in pretty good shape. So they go to two different advisors. One says you should be 70-30 stocks to bonds, that much risk, 70-30. The other looks at him and said, no. You should be 55-45, almost half. So they have a lot of savings and they have a good amount of guaranteed income. Why the difference in opinion here, Phil? This is kind of what you do, figuring out risk and taking a look at couples, what they have as they come in. What do you see here?
18: Yeah, the first thing is clearly he went to two financial advisors, right? The only question to come out of those meetings is how much risk? What should I do with my investments? Not, you know, what should I do with, when it comes to taxes? Mm. You know, what are you guys seeing when it comes to fees? What are you guys doing for estate planning, long-term care protection? So that's the first thing I always notice is like, clearly this is just an investment conversation you've had with financial advisors. Classic. And also in reading the article, it's a little bit of like he's asking for permission of how much risk am I allowed to take? I take a different stance on it of, like, what type of risk do I need to take to do everything I want to do? And that's always been our mindset around it. That's the protect mindset. And that, like, why would you risk more than you need to? You've won the game. Why leave the chips on the table when you can just live well? And so I took these and I started to run it through. How would I look at it? So if you went the 70% in the market, the S&P in 2008 lost about 50%. Mm-hmm. So easy math. You've got 70% stocks. If it lost 50%, then that'd be over a $500,000 loss for this couple. So now you got to really put yourself in their shoes. If my 1.5 went under a million, am I going to change anything? I find it hard not to. Like, you're not going to cancel a trip. You're not going to not schedule a trip now. Like, something's, I would imagine your life's going to change a little bit. You're going to feel a little worried. In your 60s, supposed to be your best decade. So why take on that risk? But I put this through and started to look at what type of risk do you need? I looked at our income forecast we've been talking about. So if this couple spent $120,000 a year on expenses, $10,000 a month, threw on another $30,000 of travel. And I really wanted to look at what does it look like if you just get a 5% return? Right? A safe, conservative 5% return. Not only does their plan make it through 25 years of retirement, but they leave back more than 1.5 million, more than what they started with at just a 5% return.
21: Wow.
18: So I think the idea is like, am I now trading in certainty to have the potential to leave back more money? 90%+ of the people we sit down with, if they can leave money, that's great, but they're more worried about spending and using and doing what they want in their retirement. So this would be the one where I'm asking, like, I think we're starting with the wrong question of how much risk am I allowed to take? Instead, you should start with how much do I really need to? Because 5% return is plenty for this couple when I started to put it in that income forecast.
21: Well, these ideas of 70-30 or 60-40 or 50-50, whatever, Sometimes that's a little bit too simplistic, and to sit down and talk through where you should be in the market, what you need to be in the market, how much you need to be in the market is a great conversation. And maybe as you take a look at it, you find, you know, I don't have to play in that arena so much anymore. And that might be just the news you want to hear. That is part of the Market Risk Report, and that is a part of every roadmap for retirement. 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
21: 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So, Greg, you being an estate planner, and we talk about the importance of having all the legal documents that you need in your retirement years. And I found an article in GoBankingRates.com that says a will doesn't keep you out of probate. A trust is just a piece of paper unless it's funded. And you should have a beneficiary on everything, but if your life changes and you don't change that, that can be a problem. So the point here is just having the documents doesn't mean that everything will run smoothly. You've mentioned this a number of times, and give me your thoughts on this.
20: So, Randy, you added me again. I thought we talked about not sharing that I was an attorney on the show.
21: Oh, yeah, I have to say, hush tones. That. He's a former
20: 87
21: state attorney.
20: People. Everybody just change the channel. It's fine. Thanks, Randy. No, I think it's important, and I love the way that some of this works. It's kind of like having a gym membership won't make you healthy, mm-hmm. right? Taking vitamins doesn't make you healthy. You know, it's not enough, and buying these documents is not going to protect your retirement. And that's the biggest miss of the online cheap LegalZoom nonsense. Like, I can't count the number of people that have come in with screwed up documents that printed this stuff online and said, we're good, right? I'm like, you didn't even sign them. You just printed them off your printer. No, you're not good. This isn't enough. What do you mean? I got a will now. It's like, we're all good, right? And it's like, well, let's explain why they're not good. Because I think there is a lot of bad data out there. Shocker. TikTok is talking about estate planning. You know that we've hit rock bottom. It's like dancing cats and wills,
21: don't,
20: I guess.
21: Mess with
20: it's like
21: cats.
20: Selling gold bars at Costco with my mayonnaise. Like, it just feels like I'm in la la. Imagine like talking to Randy like 30 years ago. He'd be like, hey, you know, you can buy some gold bars while you're picking up some mayonnaise at Costco. That's where we're at. We're getting advice about the most important hereditary decision and documentation that is possible. But hold on a second. I'm going to finish watching the dancing dog before they break down wills. Like, let that sink in, people. What are we doing? Like, I feel like I'm not on social media. I don't do any of that stuff because I have a life and I have friends. So it doesn't seem like it fits my profile very well. So when we start breaking these things down, a will, let me be very clear. People get a will for a couple reasons. The first of which is the most important reason for most families. It puts guardianship into the document, meaning while your children are under the age of 18, a majority in your state, it will tell you who you nominate to take care of them. That is why a lot of people have wills. A will is not effective, I will say this again, until you die. That's another huge confusion point. Wills don't get brought out until after you're gone. That will is not do anything until you pass on. So if you want to have things when you're incapacitated, hey, what if I'm unconscious or I have a Alzheimer's or dementia? That doesn't do anything. The will does nothing. It can't be used until you're gone. Meaning you need a healthcare power of attorney, a financial power of attorney, a living will. All those are living docs. Those are advanced directives. Those are all very important. You need all those. But a will doesn't do much. Do you want me to tell the secret of why we use the will? Randy, are you ready for this?
21: I'm ready.
20: My goal is to never use our will. When we have an Ehlers, our law firm, is the goal is if everything goes right, we don't have to use the will at all. And the reason is very simple is because as this article highlights, you have to go through probate to effectuate your will, meaning you have to go to court and a probate judge has to administer it. And then they have to go through the process and you have to hire attorneys and you have court fees and you have time. It has to be open for 6 months up to, you know, a lot of times it's over a year. All that happens if you have to use your will. So the whole idea, wills are like life insurance. You have to have them, but you don't want to use them. That is the key here. You do not want to have to use your will. Your will is the last resort. And let me explain why. If you forget something in life, it goes through probate. So if you have a bank account that you don't put a transfer on death or payable on death, a beneficiary on, a

0: different laws. You should have definitely talked to an attorney in those circumstances, or if you're moving, even in the same town, because all of those things can screw up your estate plan. And you just have to make sure that you keep funding it. Like, you have to manage it. This isn't like a one and doneer. So every three, if that's not happened otherwise, every 3 to 5 years, it's good to just, hey, let's take another inventory of everything I have. If it's got a title or account number, it needs to be in my trust or going to my trust when I die. And if it does that, the trust completely avoids probate. It's all private. You don't have to go through any courts. You don't have to go through any judges. You don't have to go through any of that nonsense if the trust is set up correctly. Now, that's the tactical reality of wills and trusts. It's very important to have estate plan attorneys involved. It's also important to have estate plan attorneys that know what's going on in your life. So some people just sell you a document. We understand everything that's going on from a tax standpoint, an asset standpoint, an investment standpoint. Now you have the right hand talking to the left. We do the tax returns at Golden Reserve. That's part of our plan. So we understand all the pieces. So when someone passes, we're in a very good position to help you transition to the next stage of that surviving widow or ultimately to the kids. We know where all the bodies are buried. And by doing that, we can make things very efficient. But here's the real secret, Randy, and I really mean this, and I don't think anyone really appreciates it unless they've gone through it. It's not our documents that are special. I promise you that. You're not going to read our will and be like, God, Randy, it's a great will. It's a great read. Great read. No. It's not our trust. There's two things that make a estate planning, you know, shop service special. One is that you maintain what you sell. So all of our clients get unlimited client support the rest of their life, meaning they can call whenever they want. If they buy something new, they can call our office. We'll tell you how to put in the trust. You don't get a bill. You don't get a quarter hour bill for calling and asking how you move the new car to the trust. That's super important. So Ehlers-Tongs is set up that way, where everything we do, we actually help them keep and maintain their trust integrity. But more importantly, when the worst moment of your life happens, we're usually the first phone call or the second. That kind of compassion and understanding on how to navigate those moments is where we really, really add our value. When you have a group of people that make the worst day of your life a little easier, that's where you see the value. And unfortunately, a lot of people don't experience that until one of those moments happen. But being able to pick up the phone and know that someone understands it, understands the process, and that's our business. We're in the helping people on their worst day of their life business. And we don't take that lightly at Ehlers-Tongs. At our law firm division that obviously works almost exclusively with Golden Reserve, that is the value there, that they're going to take care of your loved one after you're gone, or they're going to take care of your kids after they're gone. They're going to make this easy. They're going to know what you wanted. They're going to have everything put together. They're going to make this terrible day a little bit more manageable. And that is the magic of estate planning. And I promise your keyboard and your mouse will not do that for you. You will not get that kind of support from some online bot or AI agent or something else. There will be a human connecting with you and empathizing with you and being there for you and your family when that day happens. And that is why I strongly advocate always to have a strong estate planning relationship as part of every retirement plan and why it's included in every roadmap we build. We do an inventory where you're at. We do that at no charge, no cost when you're doing the roadmap process. But once you get into this system, we actually pay for, out of our fees from your planning, we pay for the estate planning attorneys to build you a plan or update your plan and then help you management over the rest of retirement. That's how important it is to us.
1: Phil, one quick question for you, because you're the person who sees people and goes through this checklist of the roadmap. How many people have these things in place when you sit down to see them? Or is it, hey, do you have a will? Do you have a trust? Do you have all these things in place? You sit in front of people. What percentage of people actually have these things in place at the time when they see you?
2: Probably pretty even between three groups. The people that don't have them at all, the people that have them, but they're very old. They got them when the kids were young. Mm-hmm. And then people that recently got them done. Probably even between the three. But I'll tell you, the big thing that all three are missing, though, is that lifetime support that Greg was talking about. It doesn't matter if you have the documents, if you don't have them, if they're dated. If you don't have somebody servicing them and providing those free phone calls for life, the sit downs to go through what your plan is now and what your life is to make sure that that gap's connected. So that's the biggest thing that's missing, is there's no lifetime support. It's a hit and run.
1: And as we go through the roadmap for retirement and we talk about, you know, markets and risk and taxes and fees and income and all that. And then there is the legal protection plan. Do you have all of your documents in place? Have you ever sat down and done that? Or can I ask you, does that document go along with all the other documents? That's another thing to consider. It does when you have a roadmap for retirement. Give the team a call at Golden Reserve. 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There is a place for you to put

0: 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We have offices in Carmel, Brownsburg, and Fishers. Now, the reason you've tuned into this show called the Fire Your Financial Advisor Retirement Show. This is an example of why this show exists. There's a guy who writes into MoneyWise. Steve is his name. And he has saved $900,000 for retirement. Good job. But he reads that I need $1.4 million to retire. He says, I hate my job. I want to retire. Should I keep working? So he's looking at financial headlines and saying, doubting himself, whether or not he's done the work for retirement. Phil, if you looked at this guy, I would say congratulations. You've probably done a great job and you can probably retire. Don't worry about the headlines. What do you see in this one?
1: Yeah, probably right. There's a lot of facts and figures missing, right? What are you spending? Mm-hmm. What do you envision life looking like? And we're looking for an easy answer, but it's not always easy, right? We've worked with thousands of retirees going through that transition and entering into retirement, right? And there's so many variables. What could you go to part-time to kind of ease that transition? Does retiring, but one of the big ones is like, how do we do it? So I actually don't want to stiff arm Steve in his situation, but I think a similar story, a retirement planner came to me and was talking about an annual review that he had. It was the second year that this client worked with us. So he was telling me a little bit about them when they came in, kind of similar to Steve. They had about $700,000 for retirement.
0: Okay.
1: And one of their big dreams, they were already retired. They just made that decision. But one of their dreams that they thought was completely out of the cards was to move home. They're from Colorado originally. We were meeting them here in Ohio. And they wanted to make that move, but they thought it was completely impossible, not in the cards for them. They haven't saved enough. It's more expensive to live in Colorado, all those things. So this meeting with them, I'll kind of give the end of the story before the meet, is that this meeting was a virtual meeting because they had made the move home. They moved back to Colorado, the move that they thought was never possible. Now, how did they get from impossible to possible is a lot of what doesn't come in these questions of how much money should I have? How should I invest my money? But just breaking down for this couple, I looked back at some of our initial roadmap documents. We ran a fee analysis for this couple. It showed that we could save them $18,000 a year by getting rid of percentage fee to their advisor, and that they had some expensive investments behind the scenes, fees that they would never saw on the statements. Mm-hmm. So you see that? It's like, okay, maybe we can't afford to make this move. I got $18,000 extra dollars every year staying in my retirement, in my pocket. We ran our tax analysis, showed them having over $100,000 in tax savings. So now it's like, okay, maybe we're not at 700. We're actually at 800,000 maybe. Mm-hmm. If we look at it that way over retirement, wow, this move's starting to feel a little more realistic. And then the final piece, we put together an income forecast when they first sat down with us. And we modeled out what they want to spend every year. We put in extra travel, and we modeled in them making that move, selling their home here, buying a more expensive home in Colorado. And they had more than enough to do that. So all of the roadblocks that they saw, they just were probably articles like Steve, right? I'm looking online. It doesn't seem like I've got enough money to make this move. I know I'm looking online. I think I need to change my investment allocation. I need to go 70-30 or maybe 55-45. But the reality is, if you just protect yourself from the biggest risks, if you eliminate overpaying fees, if you eliminate overpaying Uncle Sam, and you actually just starting at looking at what's possible in retirement, maybe Steve would be surprised at what he could do. Wow. And the type of life he could live in retirement.
0: Greg, that is, I love that. I mean, that's people kind of coming in, not saying, can I retire? It's, can my retirement be this instead of that? Can I take two or three vacations a year? Can I buy that car that I always wanted to? Can I do this? Can I do that? It's funny how we ask financial advisors, can I spend some of my money? But at the same time, we take a look at the whole enchilada of what you've saved your whole life, and you wonder what you can do with that. And people are looking for permission. And that's really what a meeting is all about, isn't it?
2: 100%. You can view it as a tire kick. Hey, I just want to see. I've heard these guys and gals do this retirement show thing. They talk about firing your financial advisor. I'm going to go see what the roadmap is. It addresses the five risks that we think of retirement. You know, you're talking about, as Phil mentioned, you know, your fee analysis to see what you're paying your advisor, what you're paying for your investments, IRA tax analysis to see, you know, how you can save money detaxing your IRA. And then you're going to break down market risk. What's actually in the market? How much would that lose in a downturn? You're going through all those, you know, pieces. We do an income breakdown. that basically shows what would be left in your accounts after 25 years if you keep spending the same amount you have. It's not a hypothetical income budget or income forecast. It's actually just a push out of showing exactly what you're spending. There's no guessing. We use the numbers from the previous year of what you spent. And then the legal that we talked about, we take a legal inventory. Our attorneys help us out. Take a peek at all the different documents you have, see what needs to be updated, what needs to be replaced, what could be added. And when you do all those things together, Randy, it really provides a very interesting look of, are there any gaps? Are there any issues? And some people probably go back to their planner and say, hey, here's what these guys said. Can we fix this? Other people say, well, if you didn't highlight this for me, maybe I should think about a new home for my life savings. And that's the one that we like, Randy. But you know, at the end of the day, we're here to help retirees. That's why we're in this business. This was built around people like my mom and dad, hardworking folks that kind of get stuck in the no man's land, you know, that $500,000 to $3 million retiree. And, you know, a lot of times we have, you know, a lot of retirees that have 4 or 5, even some 10 million. That doesn't mean that we can't help a bigger range, but at the end of the day, we know who comes and talks to us. And a lot of times it's those people that care about living more life and building more memories, not just building off, you know, this generational wealth that they don't get to enjoy or see or be part of. They want to actually go out and enjoy and live their best retirement. Randy, we even have a travel agency that's internally built. Why? To give access to our retirees to make it easier to spend their money. You know, how many people can say that? And from a planning standpoint, we put our money where our mouth is in a lot of ways. I think, you know, we have the travel agency internally. We do the tax preparation internally. We actually do your tax returns. Our tax partner, we'll do those for you. Here at Golden Reserve Tax, we'll take care of that. We have Ayler Stallings, the law firm, will help build out your legal documents. All that stuff's at no additional charge as part of your planning fee here at Golden Reserve. So we kind of want to provide that family office kind of approach where we're trying to take care of all the things in your retirement. But we're also charging in a way that we think is fair, a flat fee. So when your accounts get bigger with us, we don't charge more. We think the fair way to do it. And also, the flip side, we can tell you to go out and spend your money and we're not going to make less like your other traditional Edward Joneses and Ameriprises and Merrills and Morgans and Fishers and Edelmans. In those models, when you spend your money, they make less. There's this inherent divide where there's two people sitting across from the table from each other, because if that retiree is having more fun, their financial advisor makes less. We want to go move around and sit next to the retiree on the same side of the table. And the only way we can believe we can do that is to have a flat fee that doesn't fluctuate or change based on my client's fun. I mean, it feels like a weird place to be. If you have more fun, we make less. So what am I going to do? Well, I'm probably going to try to get you to have less fun because I don't want to make less money, is what the industry probably tells a lot of people, whether it be subconsciously or consciously, or, you know, who knows how they think about it. But from a Golden Reserve standpoint, we believe the future of planning is going to be how we do it, which includes the taxes, the legal, the flat fees that don't go up and down based on the size of your account, but instead are built off the value of the services we provide. We think that's the fair way to do it, Randy, and that's what our roadmap and our mission is all about.
3: So as we've talked through this today and you kind of piqued your interest a little bit and say, maybe I should have one of those roadmaps. What do I need to bring? 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
0: All right, here we go again, Greg. MarketWatch had this headline: your portfolio can recover from a bear market, but can it survive you living to 110? The article brings up a bunch of people living past 100, and that number of people is growing. And I just look at that, and I look at, you know, because I pay attention to the news and all the people that pass away, and they're in their 70s, and they're in their 80s. And yeah, I know there's a whole bunch of people out there like Dick Van Dyke, who's 100 years old, and Mel Brooks, who's 100 years old, or 101 these days. Yeah, that's possible. But Greg, are we just using a scare tactic here, the financial media using a scare tactic, saying you need to have a retirement plan that's going to live for 50 years. Have you seen a lot of that at Golden Reserve?
2: 78, Randy.
0: 78. That's the number.
2: That's the number. And it went backwards. You know, during the COVID years, we actually went life expectancy shortened. Mm-hmm. For the first time, it contracted. And I don't know. I mean, numbers are numbers, right? You can never really tell what's going on. But I can share with you that, you know, it's been pretty consistent. We are playing in a world of exceptionalism and you know, all of the different nuances and exceptions, but not really the norms, because norms are boring. And the norm is that you're going to live to be 78. That's the norm, because that's the numbers. But if you have higher, you know, net worth and, you know, all these things, you'll live longer. Why? You'll get better medicine. You'll have better support systems. That's just the math. So you'll live a little longer. Do I think that all of a sudden we're going to jump 20 years or 30 years in life expectancy growth in the next 10 to 15 years? Because it's going to have to happen pretty quick. These jumps are going to have to start happening pretty quick. Probably not. I think of the 60s and 70s as like, hey, guys, these are the go years. Like, are you playing some weird slow game where you're like, I'm going to look around the corner and not do a lot of things, and I'm going to keep hoping that I'm going to, you know, maybe, you know, live to be 110, so I gotta not do a lot of stuff? Where we know the the go-go years are 60 to 70, the slow-go years are 70, 80, and the no-go years are 80 plus. Like, you basically have aerobic endurance issues, energy issues, recovery time issues. Everything slows down after 80. And I know someone's going to send me some picture of some guy hiking a mountain or jet skiing or something. That's great. Great. You know, kudos to that person. What they don't show you is that they're in probably sleeping on the couch for the next 4 days. Right? Like, you can only see so much, right? And that's fine. Like, I want people to be healthy. I want them to go live their best lives. But like, let's play the odds. Let's play the odds of life, and, you know that you shouldn't put off anything, in my opinion, that you want to do in retirement ever due to finances, right? Like, this is a game where you got to live your best life. There's only so many spins in this world that you get, and you should make the most of them. And I think you can do it responsibly in a way that you don't have to start playing the longevity game. Cause here's why they do this. No one wants to talk about death. No one wants to talk about their mortality. And if you can start getting people to believe that they're going to live to be 110, they spend less money and financial advisors get larger fees. That's my hypothesis. You know, how else would you explain it? It defies math, logic, reason. There's no supporting data. It's the same, you know, BS that they share about spending. There's no data that shows that people spend over 70 or 80 grand a year that I've seen, or that anyone ever produces. You know, AARP, Morningstar, all of them do the same studies every year, and people spend around, you know, 60 to 80, maybe $90,000 a year, regardless of kind of that band, $500,000 to $3 million. Yet we all talk like they're going to spend $100,000 to $150,000 a year. That's just not true. It defies math and logic. It's not how people live their retirement. And I don't think we should live our retirement on a hope that we live to be 110. I think we should live with the hope that we're going to enjoy and do our best with, you know, the time we have on this wonderful world, and, you know, make the most of it. You know, I lost my dad at 69 this year, and, you know, he didn't get his 110. He didn't even get his 70, but we were pushing him in his 60s to do all of those things, go to Pearl Harbor, do the Alaska cruise, you know, go to Ireland, all the things he wanted to do. We were like, you know, go on the Buckeye football cruise, go to the Bahamas with his kids, take a grandkid vacation down to Mexico over New Year's. Like, he was loading it up. So while he got shorted, you know, in the years available to him, I think he still lived a lot of retirement life in the 6 or 7 years he had. And I think that's a testament to making sure that we keep pushing people to live their best retirement life, because you don't know. And why would you want to take the risk of all of a sudden you just being there on your deathbed, gripping nothing but your financial statements that you didn't spend for the last 20 years because you hope you're going to live to 110 when you could be hugging a, you know, picture album of all the things that happened in life over the last 20 or 30 years that you gotta put the pedal to the metal. And I think that's the key, Randy, is in life, you gotta take your swings and enjoy the time you have here. And hopefully people see the roadmap as that permission slip and not get caught up in longevity or all the lies about needing, you know, to pay for the cost of bacon or whatever the new story is that the financial industry is perpetuating that month to get you to not spend your money. I think you should take a harder look on, do you want to have the most memories under management at the end of your life, or do you want to have the most assets under management? And I think most people that we work with are going to say memories and still be very, very comfortable with plenty of money and items to leave to their kids and grandkids. But more importantly, a stress-free retirement where you get to do everything you want, because that's the real key.
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6: 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It should not be considered as investment advice, nor does it constitute a recommendation that anyone engage in or refrain from a particular course of action. 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
8: Early return. I'm Angelo Bavaro, Fox News. President Trump is back at the White House sooner than expected, cutting his weekend at Camp David short by a day as tensions rise in the Middle East. The president returned to Washington Saturday night, even though he was originally scheduled to remain at the presidential retreat until Sunday. The White House has not said why his schedule changed. The return comes as the State Department warns Americans in the Middle East to exercise heightened vigilance and prepare for possible flight cancellations and airspace closures. Meantime, Saudi Arabia says it intercepted a ballistic missile fired by Yemen's Iran-backed Houthi rebels toward the capital, Riyadh, at dawn Saturday. It was the first Houthi attempt to strike Riyadh since the latest escalation in fighting Saudi officials say air defenses also thwarted attempted attacks on civilian infrastructure in several other areas. The Houthis claim they targeted sensitive sites using missiles and drones, but those claims have not been independently verified. No deaths or damage were reported. Ed Sheeran speaking out after dropping rapper Macklemore from his tour following his controversial pro-Palestinian comments at a concert in New Jersey.
9: The pop star opening a solo concert in Philadelphia Saturday, calling what's happening in Gaza catastrophic and unjustifiable. Several supporting acts withdrew after Macklemore was removed last week, a decision Sheeran says was made by the tour promoter. About 50 pro-Palestinian demonstrators protested outside the stadium. Sheeran says he wants his music to show and shows to be about unity and humanity, not politics.
8: That is Fox's Chanley Painter. Sheeran told the crowd he was not sure how they react to his performance, but said he decided to follow through with the tour because music is everything and brings people together. 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
25: Police investigated a shooting near Notre Dame Stadium last night. Foggy earlier this morning and the sun is up. It's 73 degrees. I'm Renika Kadakia. Here's what's trending at 8:03. South Bend police responded to a report of a shooting near Eddy Street Commons, less than a mile from Notre Dame Stadium. The area was in an active scene and police asked people to avoid it and follow officers' safety instructions. No additional details were immediately released. Diesel prices are nearly $3 a gallon, higher than a year ago as Indiana farmers begin harvest. Jake McDaniel reports.
26: It's not just us on the farm. It affects every person in the United States because we supply the food.
27: Thorntown farmer Donnie Lawson tells Fox 59 he uses thousands of gallons of diesel to run his combines, tractors, and other equipment. He says he's trying to decide whether to buy fuel now or wait.
26: To me, it doesn't make sense to go buy a whole bunch of fuel at $7 a gallon. But maybe that's the best thing to do because it may be at $8 a gallon here in another week or two.
27: And AAA says the statewide average for diesel topped $6.70 a gallon over the weekend. Jake McDaniel, 93 WIBC Mobile News.
25: A sailor from Kempton who died during the attack on Pearl Harbor more than 80 years ago is finally returning home this month for burial. Here's the forecast from the American Standard Cooling Weather Center.
28: For today, partly sunny with scattered showers and thunderstorms, especially areas north of I-70 into the afternoon. We'll be warm and humid with high temperatures in the upper 80s. I'm Fox 59 meteorologist Krista McEnany for 93 WIBC.
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1: 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I'm your host, Dr. Nick Wilson, Indianapolis, Indiana. This is a show where we talk about natural health solutions, how to achieve victory, and ultimately navigate traditional medicine. And this is not normal health or healthcare advice. I would say normal healthcare is broken. So we talk about real solutions for you and your family to achieve optimal health. So buckle up, take some notes, share with friends, and I hope you enjoy the show. Well, hello. Welcome back to the Healthiest Hour on the radio. I am your host, Dr. Nick Wilson. This is the number one natural health show here in Indianapolis. If you've been struggling with bloating, gas, acid reflux, constipation, diarrhea, food sensitivities, this show today is for you. If you've ever felt like your stomach is waging war against you, or you've been told you have maybe irritable bowel syndrome, irritable bowel disease, leakiness of the gut, or short intestinal bacteria overgrowth, you need to listen up, because what I'm going to tell you could change your life today. Gut issues are everywhere today. In fact, over 70 million Americans suffer with digestive disorders. I see it all the time in the office. We're talking about acid reflux, Crohn's disease, colitis, IBS, and even things like chronic bloating or nausea. But what if I told you that your gut isn't just about digestion? What if I told you that your gut is directly connected to your brain, your nervous system, and that the real problem might not be your stomach at all? That's what today's show is all about. Now, if you've just tuned in, maybe for the first time, I'm Dr. Nick Wilson. I'm a natural health expert. I'm a chiropractor. I'm here in Indianapolis on the north side. I help people break free from chronic gut issues, restore their health without drugs, without surgery, and without gimmicks. Here's the problem. The medical system is not fixing gut issues. They've only gotten worse. Antibiotics, acid blockers, laxatives, stool softeners, steroids, depending on what category that they think your gut problem falls into, you're going to get something from the outside in to try to mask the problem, cover up the symptoms, maybe alleviate the current stress. Meanwhile, the root cause of your gut dysfunction is only getting worse. I see people all the time who say, I've tried everything. I changed my diet. I've been taking probiotics. I've cut out gluten and dairy and sugar. Why am I still miserable? And that's because you're missing the real fix. The gut is not just about digestion. Your gut is wired to your brain and nervous system. And if that system is out of balance, your gut is going to stay inflamed, bloated, and dysfunctional, no matter how many supplements you take. That's what we're going to dive into today. But before we get into the nervous system, let's talk about what you're putting into your body. Your gut is not broken. It's literally being attacked. And most people don't even know. They don't realize that what they're eating is a problem, if not the problem. Here's the deal. Your body is designed to heal, and it's designed to use real food, food that grows, food that walks, food that swims. Instead, you've been tricked into thinking that the fake food that you've been eating, this lab engineered, chemically altered, this ultra processed garbage that inflames your gut and wrecks your microbiome, that that's actually food. That is not food. That is substance. It's not real food. Real food is nourishing. Substance just makes you feel full. if it comes in a box or has a shelf life longer than your dog, your gut doesn't recognize that as food. So step one, start eating food by God, not food by man. If you've listened to my show for any length of time, you know food by God, more of that, less food by man or manufacturing. So think grass-fed, wild-caught, pastured meats, organic vegetables, berries, avocados, raw, unprocessed dairy if you can tolerate it, healthy fats like coconut oil and olive oil and grass-fed butter and tallow, and cut the fake foods, the substance, the stuff that's destroying your gut. Yes, like the seed oils or the ultra-processed oils that are absolute trash, refined sugar that feeds the bad bacteria and spikes inflammation in your gut, and the gluten that is not real in general. It's industrialized, the industrialized grains like the modern wheat. It's not real wheat, by the way. Artificial sweeteners and preservatives that your gut was never designed to digest, those chemicals. The wrong foods, substance, just creates inflammation. And when your gut is inflamed, your whole body is going to be inflamed. Now here's the catch. You could eat perfectly and still have gut problems if your nervous system isn't working right. I was there myself when I was struggling with my gut issues. Those of you who listen to my show for any length of time know that I struggled severely with gut issues. Yet, here I was, a personal trainer, eating all the right things, doing all the right exercises, working out like a madman, 6% body fat, yet my gut was an absolute disaster. Your gut is not just some standalone organ that's disconnected or that is only influenced by the foods that you eat and how much you exercise. Your gut is wired directly from your brain down your spinal cord through something called your vagus nerve. This is the main highway between your gut and your nervous system. This was, for me, my missing link. I didn't know this. I didn't understand this, that your brain controls digestion through the nervous system. It tells your stomach when to release acid, your intestines when to move food along, your gut lining when to heal itself. And if the nerves that run the system are interfered with or your nervous system is out of balance, your gut's not going to be able to heal, function, or repair. Let me paint a picture for you, use an example here. Imagine you're hiking in the mountains early in the morning, feeling great. You just ate a big breakfast. You're enjoying the fresh air, the outdoors, and then all of a sudden you see a bear. At that moment, does your body care about digesting breakfast? Absolutely not. Your brain flips into survival mode. Your heart rate spikes, your blood pressure rises, your muscles tense up, they're ready to get you to run or fight. Digestion is completely shut down. Why? Because you don't need to process your eggs and bacon, you need to survive. Your nervous system is wired to prioritize survival over digestion. When you're in fight or flight mode, your blood gets redirected away from your gut, goes into the muscles, into the lungs, into the heart, so you can run or fight. Here's the problem. Most people are stuck in survival mode 24/7. Your brain might not see a bear, but it sees all the other stressors, the financial struggles, the work stress, the family stress, the toxic buildup of the accumulated toxins that you've been exposed to, overloaded schedules, the sleepless nights. And for most people, the biggest source of stress is actually hidden right in their spine and nervous system. When your spine is out of alignment, it's going to stress not only the spinal cord, but also the nerves. Wherever those nerves go are now going to be stressed. That organ system is going to be stuck in fight or flight. And this is why we see so many gut issues. Somebody who's tried to do everything, eaten probiotic rich food and sauerkraut and yogurt and tried to change over and eat more natural food and eliminate sugar, yet they're still stuck in stress. If your spine is misaligned, especially in the areas of the lower back or the mid to lower back where the nerves that control digestion come from, your gut is going to be stressed. This is called subluxation. And it's why so many people with gut issues keep struggling no matter what diet they try. Let me put this into perspective for you. A patient of mine, Sarah, this is the story of the week. And Sarah, patient comes into the office from the radio show, actually. Sarah had been listening for years and actually suffering for years with acid reflux. She also had bloating and IBS, and she's been on antacids. She had done elimination diets. She had taken probiotics. Nothing seemed to work. We did a full nerve system and spine evaluation on what we call Discovery Day. And guess what we found? Major misalignments in her lower back and her mid to lower back where those nerves control digestion. There was a curvature of her lower back. She didn't even know about this that was causing so much stress and pressure that the spine itself began to degenerate. The discs in between the bones began to deteriorate where her spinal bones were causing so much stress and pressure. And here's the kicker. She didn't have pain. 90% of the nerves coming from your spine have nothing to do with pain perception. You don't always feel the problem developing. And we started getting that pressure off with very specific adjustments and then alignment training rehab that she does at home and working with her nervous system. Within weeks, her reflux was gone. Her bloating was gone. She was having normal digestion for the first time in years. Her body didn't need another medication. It needed to just be restored. And she was getting her nervous system balanced. And the reality is that there's a lot of people struggling like Sarah and they just don't know what to do. Tried everything. They're probably like me where I was. I remember being so frustrated that I couldn't even make it through a personal training session without having to run to the bathroom. I was super embarrassed. And there's a lot of people just don't know what to do. I didn't know that there were doctors out there who looked for root causes and who desired to work with the body, not try to manipulate the body. I didn't know that. And there's probably a lot of people who don't know that. And if you're one of those people right now, like Sarah or like me, who just didn't know about the power of the nervous system or the importance of the nervous system, well, now you know. And if you want different results, you've got to take different actions. If you have a pulse, you need to get your nervous system checked. If you have symptoms that are indicating nerve system imbalance, don't wait another day. Get it checked. That's exactly why we're offering the special during this show. It's a special deal during this show. Every week, I open up 20 spots for listeners who are serious about taking control over their health. Normally, a full examination, consultation, neurospinal workup, including x-rays and any scans that we do would cost $250. But during this show, I open up times available for 20 spots for listeners who are serious about taking that next step, and we do it all for just $88. So it's a discount from $250 down to $88, but you've got to call in during the show or text in during the show. And you get that whole comprehensive evaluation for just $88. We're on the northwest side of Indianapolis at 96 in Michigan Road, just north of I-465. But you've got to text in right now, and the number that you're going to text into is 317-749-0677. So you text in during this show, and the keyword is WIBC. So now that you have the number, 317-749-0677, you text WIBC. And there will be a real person, not a bot, not an AI, that reaches back out to you to help you schedule your Discovery Day appointment to find out exactly what's going on and do all the testing. You'll come back on a separate visit. And that's the most important visit, is the strategy and success appointment, because we're going to go through what we found there, but also the strategy for results. What you do with that is completely up to you, and there's no cost to that visit. But that is the most important visit, because knowing you might have a problem is one thing. Knowing what to do about it and how to do that is a completely different story. So text in now, WIBC, 317-749-0677. Listen, if you've been struggling with your gut, this might be the text that changes everything for you. 317-749-0677. Now, let's talk about something most people don't realize. Gut issues aren't just about digestion. Think brain fog, that's your gut. Anxiety or depression, that's your gut. Autoimmune disease, that's your gut. 80% of your immune system is actually found in your gut. Chronic inflammation, skin rashes, joint pain, it all traces back to gut health. And then what controls your gut? It's your nervous system. If your gut's not healing, we need to look beyond probiotics, beyond diet changes. We need to look at your nervous system to find out, why is it stressed? What's causing it to be out of balance? Why is the peristalsis working more rapidly if you have rapid flushing or if you have loose stools? There's a problem there. Your gut's not healing. We got to look upstream. And I know what you might be thinking. Is this just Dr. Wilson's opinion coming from a natural health or maybe a chiropractic perspective? All right, don't listen to me. How about we hear from one of the leading neurologists in the world about this? Dr. David Perlmutter. He's not just some fringe guru person. He's a board certified neurologist. He's a fellow of the American College of Nutrition. He's a 5-time New York Times best-selling author. He wrote the book Grain Brain that you've probably seen. It shook up the medical world because it exposed something most doctors completely ignore, which is the fact that what happens in your gut directly impacts your brain. And he's been saying this for years, that gut inflammation leads to brain inflammation, which means that conditions like brain fog, depression, anxiety, even Alzheimer's, don't start in the brain. They start primarily in the gut. And what's driving all of this gut inflammation? Processed foods, refined sugars, industrialized grains, chronic stress, poor nervous system function. And Perlmutter's been on the front lines for this for as long as I've been in practice. I remember practicing in Naples, Florida, and we were at a conference together. And I remember hearing him speak and thinking, yes, finally someone on the medical side gets it. Finally, someone is going to break through this proverbial medical industrialized complex and help the medical community see the light at the end of the tunnel, that your gut is directly wired to your nervous system through the vagus nerve. And when that system is thrown off, you don't just get bloating and reflux and brain fog and fatigue and mood swings. You get long-term damage to cognitive health. That's brain health. And it's been 15 years, and that's not become the norm. There's a reason why that is. Too much for today's show. But if you're listening to this thinking, well, my gut's been a mess for years, but what does that have to do with my memory or my focus or my energy? The answer is everything. And that's why you just can't treat the gut problems with diet changes alone. You have to look at the entire system, including the nervous system, to get real, lasting results. And if you've been struggling with gut issues and you're noticing your brain isn't as sharp as it used to be, don't ignore that warning sign. Take action on that. Your gut is controlled by your nervous system. That's the reason why I'm opening up 20 spots during this show for a full neurospinal evaluation in my office, which typically costs $250, but there are 20 people during this show, which I don't know where we are right now, but 20 spots open during this show that will receive that full evaluation, the full exam, consultation, any testing that we do, for all of that for just $88. Again, if your nerve system is thrown off, you can't function at your best. If your gut is inflamed, your brain is inflamed. Let's get to the root cause of this and look at the system that controls that. If that's you, text in 317-749-0677. That's 317-749-0677. Text the keyword WIBC. It tells me you were listening during the show, and you're going to get a text back from Angela to help you schedule. My only ask is this. If you take one of those spots, my only ask, and I don't ask much of my patients, but the one thing I do ask is that you commit to that time. Commit to showing up. Because if you don't, it's going to take the spot from somebody who could have really used our help. And listen, when you come in, we're going to be straightforward with you. We're going to let you know what the problem is. And then on that second appointment, we're going to go through what to do about that. That's the strategy and success appointment. We're going to show you exactly a map and layout of the plan of attack. Before we get started with anything financially on your end, we're going to lay out a plan of attack. A lot of people appreciate that about my clinic, is before we get started with anything, we want the full picture of exactly what this is going to look like before we get started. That is the strategy and success appointment. The most important visit in my office probably is that one right there. Text in WIBC 317-749-0677. Angela will help you get on the schedule, see one of my doctors, go through the testing, and follow up to know exactly what to do. 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I'm your host, Dr. Nick Wilson, on WIBC. Short break. We'll be right back.
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4: My name is Jason Hayes.
5: Alyssa Hayes.
4: My wife had been battling headaches, migraines. I heard Dr. Wilson on the radio. I said, hey, well, I want to give this a shot. Maybe he can help her.
5: We'd gone to chiropractor before, but never gone into the holistic approach of actual being healthy. Right away, we got pregnant. That was my easiest pregnancy and delivery by far. It was amazing, and it was actually a VBAC, a successful VBAC. As far as the migraines go, I have not had any trouble with that. So that's been a huge relief.
4: There's definitely been improvements in dietary choices.
5: We understand more of what it means to truly be healthy, to eat food from God. Our kids are learning, you know, what it means to take care of our bodies, because our bodies take care of us.
3: Well, welcome back to the Healthiest Hour on the radio. I am Dr. Nick Wilson, and today we are talking about your gut, your brain, your nervous system, why gut health matters so much for the bigger picture of not only digestion, but overall health. And if you've been struggling or dealing with brain fog, memory problems, depression, anxiety, or even neurodegenerative diseases like Alzheimer's, this show is for you. Because today we're going to talk about natural approaches to gut health and nerve system optimization. And we're going to talk about and reference some of the work that's been done, not just by those who are in the natural health space, but also those in the medical world who have transitioned over. There's a mass exodus from medicine right now. More and more people are waking up. It's amazing to watch. Doctors like David Perlmutter, though, have been doing it for years. And he's been saying it, your gut controls your brain, not the other way around. Your gut has a direct influence on the brain. It's a superhighway through what's called the vagus nerve. Most people don't realize that your brain and gut are directly connected by a special nerve called the vagus nerve. It's a superhighway, runs between the gut of the digestive system to your nervous system, and it's the longest cranial nerve in your body. It acts like the CEO of your gut, controlling your digestion, inflammation, even your mood. But here's the problem. If that nervous system isn't working properly, your gut's not going to function properly. And when your gut is inflamed, your brain becomes inflamed too. Dr. Perlmutter, in his book, you might have seen it on the shelves if you've been to Barnes & Nobles or really just about anywhere. It's been all over. It's a New York Times bestseller. He explains how gut inflammation leads directly to brain inflammation, causing brain fog, poor memory, anxiety and depression, mood swings, increased risk of Alzheimer's and dementia. But what's causing it? This is the issue. What's causing the gut to be inflamed? It's not just bad luck. It's not bad bugs. It's not bad genes. Dr. Perlmutter highlights several key factors that drive gut inflammation. Processed foods that are loaded with artificial additives and preservatives and seed oils that disrupt your gut lining. Industrial grains like modern wheat and grains, especially those that contain gluten and ones that trigger immune responses. And so many people, by the way, they don't even know it. Sugar that spikes blood sugar, feeds bad bacteria in the gut, leads to what's called dysbiosis. This is an imbalance of good and bad bacteria.
1: antibiotics that just wipe out all the, maybe some of the bad stuff, but all of the good stuff too, leaving the gut completely vulnerable. It's at the root of leakiness of the gut. Chronic stress, it weakens the gut lining, disrupts digestion from physical, chemical, or emotional stress. And we see this every single day in my clinic. Patients coming in saying, I've got brain fog. I can't focus. My memory is not what it used to be. And when we look at the nervous system and do the neurospinal evaluation, we find that the nerve system in the area that's controlling digestion is completely stressed. And yet they've changed all of their lifestyle. They've changed over so much of the foods that they're so restricted on what they can actually eat because everything seems to disrupt their gut. It's not just a food issue. This is a nervous system issue. One of the most important studies that Perlmutter references is from the Journal of Neuroinflammation, showing that people with chronic gut inflammation have high levels of inflammatory markers in the brain, including TNF-alpha and interleukin-6. That means your gut health directly affects the risk of neurodegenerative disease. Alzheimer's is now being called type 3 diabetes because it's so closely linked to the gut dysfunction and chronic inflammation. But what's missing from this conversation is the nervous system health, because your gut can't heal unless your nerve system is working properly. That's why when I get that question, and some of you might even be thinking it, okay, so do I just need to avoid grains and I'll be fine? Not exactly. Cutting out grains and sugar and processed foods, it's a good start. And it's a wonderful idea, but if your nerve system isn't working properly, your gut still won't function the way that it should. And here's why. Your vagus nerve controls gut motility. If it's weak, food sits in your stomach too long, it's leading to bloating, acid reflux, and constipation. Your nervous system also controls gut lining repair. If it's under stress, your gut lining won't heal properly. It leads to leakiness of the gut. Your brain communicates with your gut, and the gut communicates with your brain. If the signals are blocked or interfered due to spinal stress, your gut is not going to digest or absorb nutrients properly. This is why we test the balance of the nervous system. This is why so many people who have tried everything then find the missing link. The missing link is the health of your nervous system. It's completely neglected by modern medicine, and it's mostly neglected by natural health and functional medicine. Let me give you an example. Lisa. Lisa came into the office, and she's been one of our patients for years now. I ran into Lisa just a few weeks ago, and she reminded me that when she came in, she was tired all the time, struggling with brain fog, constantly bloated. She had eliminated gluten. She was eating all organic. She was so restrictive on everything she's put in her body. She was pounding probiotics, but nothing was working. And when we did her nerve system evaluation on her discovery day, we found major misalignments in her neck, right where the vagus nerve runs, and also major misalignments in her lower back, right where the nerves control digestion. And that affects your nerve supply to your stomach, to your intestines, and controls the balance of the nervous system, of the fight or flight response versus the parasympathetic rest and digest. And we started adjusting Lisa, her spine and nervous system, retraining with the alignment training exercises at home. And within a few weeks, her digestion improved. Bloating was gone. Her energy was up. Brain fog cleared up. She didn't need all the probiotics that she was taking. Now, we kept her on some of the things that she was doing because a lot of things that she was doing was healthy. Eating all organic is healthy. Eliminating gluten is healthy. Not eating GMO foods, healthy. Good idea. But there's a missing link. And when you find that missing link, you clear that up, your body does what it's pre-programmed to do, which is heal, function, and repair. And so if you're dealing with brain fog and fatigue or gut issues or mood problems, don't wait on that. Don't sit on that. Lisa had listened to my show for years, and she just didn't know the right time to take action. If you hear my voice and you're struggling with any of those things or know someone who is, now's the time. And every week we open up 20 spots for listeners who want to get to the root cause of their health issues. And normally a full exam and consultation in nerve system evaluation in my office costs $250. But for the extent of this show, we open up 20 spots for listeners to get to the root cause of their health issues. We open up those 20 spots to receive that full exam, consultation, and everything for a total of just $88. Now, I don't know where we are on those 20 spots right now, but what you do is you text in to the number 317-749-0677 and text the keyword WIBC. The keyword WIBC indicates that you were listening during this show and a real person will reach out to you. Now, here's the thing. If my only ask of you is just this, if you do get one of these spots, my only ask is that you schedule a time that will actually work for you. We schedule out an hour of the exam schedule that includes the doctor's time for you. So my only ask is if you make one of those appointments, you get one of those spots, my only ask is to show up. Otherwise, it's going to take the spot from somebody who could have really used our help. And listen, when you come in that first visit, it's all about the testing, getting that testing done, finding out what the underlying causes might be.

0: 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Again, that's 317-749-0677. And the word that you will text in is WIBC. This is Jessica, and we look forward to seeing you soon.
1: Well, welcome back to the show. You are listening to the number one natural health show here in Indianapolis, and I'm your host, Dr. Nick Wilson. Hey, if you've been diagnosed with an autoimmune disease, whether it's Hashimoto's or lupus, or maybe it's multiple sclerosis, rheumatoid arthritis, or even just a mystery diagnosis or mystery symptoms like chronic fatigue, joint pain, skin rashes, listen up, because what I'm about to talk about is for you. Autoimmune disease is exploding right now. 50 million Americans have an autoimmune disease. 1 in 5 people have it. And yet most people never get real answers. You go from doctor to doctor, specialist to specialist. I see these people when they've been to a handful of other specialists and they're just wondering, what do I do now? They've run all the tests. Maybe they put you on steroids or biologics or immunosuppressants. No one ever asks why your immune system is attacking its own body. No one asks these questions. And that's what we're going to talk about today, because the idea that your body is broken, genetically flawed, or you just had a stroke of bad luck and that's the reason why you have this autoimmune disease does not explain why this has ramped up so significantly across the board. So many people are struggling with this and they don't know what to do about it. There's an autoimmune epidemic. There's actually a book written about this by Donna Jackson, and she talks about this when she lays out the autoimmune epidemic. It's inflammation, gut dysfunction, nerve system dysregulation. And guess what controls your immune system? Your gut and nervous system play such a critical role. 70 to 80% of your immune system is triggered by your gut. Your immune system is not broken. It's overreacting. The question that you have to ask is, why is it overreacting? Why is it overreacting? And what do I do about that? These are the questions that should be asked. They're never asked. And yet this is one of the reasons why when somebody gets diagnosed with an autoimmune condition, it's almost as if it's a permanent situation that's only going to get worse with time. That does not have to be the case, but we've got to start asking better questions. I see it all the time in my office, specifically when patients first come in. You know, they come in exhausted, sometimes inflamed, dealing with pain or rashes or brain fog, gut problems, and they've been through every specialist and they're still looking for answers. And we check their nervous system and the balance, and we check for their neurospinal stress, find massive amounts of stress in the mid back, the neck, sometimes the lower back. And that's going to have a direct impact on immune function. Let's break this down. Your body has two modes. There's the rest, heal, and digest mode, or the fight, flight, or freeze mode. When you're in the rest and heal mode, your immune system, it's functioning normally. It fights off infections. It regulates inflammation, keeps your body in balance. But when you're stuck in fight or flight mode, your body thinks it's under attack all the time. Stress hormones like cortisol and adrenaline, they're going to flood your system. And what happens? Your immune system gets confused, starts attacking your own tissue, your gut lining weakens, it leads to leakiness of the gut, triggers even more immune reactions, and inflammation goes through the roof. It leads to joint pain, brain fog, skin rashes, fatigue. And this is one of the reasons why autoimmune diseases, they're not just affecting one part of your body. You might have joint pain and gut issues or brain fog or skin flare-ups because it's all connected. Let me give you an example. Rachel, one of our patients, our practice members, came in desperate for answers. She had rheumatoid arthritis, constant fatigue, gut problems that no doctor could seemingly explain. And she tried everything, elimination diets and medications, supplements and probiotics. And she's seen rheumatologists and, you know, she was on a heavy dose of turmeric, endocrinologists, functional medicine.

0: doctor. She'd been everywhere. Nothing worked. And when we did a neurospinal stress evaluation on her first visit, which we call Discovery Day, we found massive stress in the upper part of the neck where the nerves, like the vagus nerve, directly run through there, which blocks or interferes with the communication, also causing stress signals. Tension in her mid-back, which affects nerve supply to the adrenal glands, keeping your body stuck in stress mode. High stress markers, showing that her body was locked in this fight-or-flight mode. And here's the reality. When you're stuck in fight-or-flight mode, you don't need another supplement. I don't know the amount of broccoli that you could eat to get yourself out of fight-or-flight mode. You need to look for the cause of the stress. And everyone has stress in their life. Certain people respond more negative to it. Why is that? Because they might be wired for stress. Their nervous system is kicked into a fight or flight mode, and they're wired literally from the inside out for stress. And this was Rachel, unfortunately. Because of the amount of neurospinal stress that she had on her system, her body was more wired for stress. We started getting that stress off by adjusting her spine and training her with alignment training exercises that she was doing at home. And for her, it was about a month where she first started noticing massive changes. It was first the joint pain that had been reduced. And then she started noticing her digestion is working again. Her inflammation markers started dropping. Her immune system wasn't broken. It was just getting the wrong signals. And a lot of people just think, you know, maybe I just need to lower my inflammation and my autoimmune issues will all go away. Not exactly. Yes, reducing inflammation is important naturally. Obviously, with natural botanicals can help, like turmeric and ginger, and there's lots of things that are helpful to reduce inflammation, high amounts of omega-3 fatty acids, limiting your omega-6s. And yes, diet and gut health play a critical role, but here's the missing piece. Even if you eat perfectly, take the best supplements, and avoid every inflammatory trigger, your nervous system, when it's stuck in stress mode, your immune system will stay inflamed. Your vagus nerve controls inflammation. If it's misfiring, your immune system won't get the right signals. This is why we test the nervous system. If you've been struggling with autoimmune disease or chronic inflammation or mystery symptoms, again, this show is for you. We have 20 spots open for listeners. I do it every week where I open up 20 spots for listeners to get to the root cause of their health issues. We open up those 20 spots to receive that full exam, consultation, and everything for a total of just $88. Now, I don't know where we are on those 20 spots right now, but what you do is you text in to the number 317-749-0677 and text the keyword WIBC. The keyword WIBC indicates that you were listening during this show and a real person will reach out to you. Now, here's the thing. If my only ask of you is just this, if you do get one of these spots, my only ask is that you schedule a time that will actually work for you. We schedule out an hour of the exam schedule. That includes the doctor's time for you. So my only ask is if you make one of those appointments, you get one of those spots, my only ask is to show up. Otherwise, it's going to take the spot from somebody who could have really used our help. And listen, when you come in that first visit, it's all about the testing, getting that testing done, finding out what the underlying causes might be. That second visit is the strategy and success appointment where we go in depth on what to do about that. Again, it's one thing to know you've got a problem. It's a whole nother story to have direction and insight on what to do about that. You'll have that information and you can take that and do whatever you please with that. But that is the most important visit in my office. And so the number that you text into is 317-749-0677. And you text in the keyword WIBC. If your brain's not working like it should be, if your body is not digesting the way that it once did, and you just feel like I'm getting older, don't make that assumption. Get your nervous system checked. 317-749-0677. Keyword is WIBC. 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I'm Dr. Nick Wilson, north side of Indianapolis, 96 in Michigan Road, just north of I-465. Short break. We'll be right back.
1: Hi, my name is Angela. I am a teacher, so I'm up and down, moving a lot, helping out my kiddos. When I would stand up, I would be lightheaded, sometimes to the point where I'd almost hold onto a wall or a chair. My lower back used to bother me a lot. I later learned that neither of those were normal. I no longer have any of that back pain, and the dizziness is a thing of the past. I'm a lot more aware of what my body is trying to tell me. Diving has really altered my life, not only from a chiropractic adjustment standpoint, but also from a nutritional standpoint, from an exercise approach, so I would absolutely consider it a lifelong approach to life.
0: Well, hello, welcome back to the Healthiest Hour on the radio. I am your host, Dr. Nick Wilson. This is the number one natural health show here in Indianapolis. If you've been struggling with bloating, gas, acid reflux, constipation, diarrhea, food sensitivities, this show today is for you. If you've ever felt like your stomach is waging war against you, or you've been told you have maybe irritable bowel syndrome, irritable bowel disease, leakiness of the gut, or short intestinal bacteria overgrowth, you need to listen up, because what I'm going to tell you could change your life today. Gut issues are everywhere today. In fact, over 70 million Americans suffer with digestive disorders. I see it all the time in the office. We're talking about acid reflux, Crohn's disease, colitis, IBS, and even things like chronic bloating or nausea. But what if I told you that your gut isn't just about digestion? What if I told you that your gut is directly connected to your brain, your nervous system, and that the real problem might not be your stomach at all? That's what today's show is all about. Now, if you've just tuned in, maybe for the first time, I'm Dr. Nick Wilson. I'm a natural health expert. I'm a chiropractor. I'm here in Indianapolis on the north side. I help people break free from chronic gut issues, restore their health without drugs, without surgery, and without gimmicks. Here's the problem. The medical system is not fixing gut issues. They've only gotten worse. Antibiotics, acid blockers, laxatives, stool softeners, steroids, depending on what category that they think your gut problem falls into, you're going to get something from the outside in to try to mask the problem, cover up the symptoms, maybe alleviate the current stress. Meanwhile, the root cause of your gut dysfunction is only getting worse. I see people all the time who say, I've tried everything. I changed my diet. I've been taking probiotics. I've cut out gluten and dairy and sugar. Why am I still miserable? And that's because you're missing the real fix. The gut is not just about digestion. Your gut is wired to your brain and nervous system. And if that system is out of balance, your gut is going to stay inflamed, bloated, and dysfunctional no matter how many supplements you take. That's what we're going to dive into today. But before we get into the nervous system, let's talk about what you're putting into your body. Your gut is not broken. It's literally being attacked. And most people don't even know. They don't realize that what they're eating is a problem, if not the problem. Here's the deal. Your body is designed to heal, and it's designed to use real food. Food that grows, food that walks, food that swims. Instead, you've been tricked into thinking that the fake food that you've been eating, this lab-engineered, chemically altered, this ultra-processed garbage that inflames your gut and wrecks your microbiome, that that's actually food. That is not food. That is substance. It's not real food. Real food is nourishing. Substance just makes you feel full. If it comes in a box or has a shelf life longer than your dog, your gut doesn't recognize that as food. So step one, start eating food by God, not food by man. If you've listened to my show for any length of time, you know food by God, more of that, less food by man or manufacturing. So think grass-fed, wild-caught, pastured meats, organic vegetables, berries, avocados, raw, unprocessed dairy if you can tolerate it, healthy fats like coconut oil and olive oil and grass-fed butter and tallow, and cut the fake foods, the substance, the stuff that's destroying your gut. Yes, like the seed oils or the ultra-processed oils that are absolute trash, refined sugar that feeds the bad bacteria and spikes inflammation in your gut, and the gluten that is not real in general. It's industrialized. The industrialized grains like the modern wheat, it's not real wheat, by the way. Artificial sweeteners and preservatives that your gut was never designed to digest, those chemicals. The wrong foods, substance, just creates inflammation. And when your gut is inflamed, your whole body is going to be inflamed. Now, here's the catch. You could eat perfectly and still have gut problems if your nervous system isn't working right. I was there myself when I was struggling with my gut issues. Those of you who listen to my show for any length of time know that I struggled severely with gut issues. Yet, here I was, a personal trainer, eating all the right things, doing all the right exercises, working out like a madman, 6% body fat, yet my gut was an absolute disaster. Your gut is not just some standalone organ that's disconnected or that is only influenced by the foods that you eat and how much you exercise. Your gut is wired directly from your brain down your spinal cord through something called your vagus nerve. This is the main highway between your gut and your nervous system. This was, for me, my missing link. I didn't know this. I didn't understand this, that your brain controls digestion through the nervous system. It tells your stomach when to release acid, your intestines when to move food along, your gut lining when to heal itself. And if the nerves that run the system are interfered with or your nervous system is out of balance, your gut's not going to be able to heal, function, or repair. Let me paint a picture for you, use an example here. Imagine you're hiking in the mountains early in the morning, feeling great. You just ate a big breakfast. You're enjoying the fresh air, the outdoors, and then all of a sudden you see a bear. At that moment, does your body care about digesting breakfast? Absolutely not. Your brain flips into survival mode. Your heart rate spikes, your blood pressure rises, your muscles tense up. They're ready to get you to run or fight. Digestion is completely shut down. Why? Because you don't need to process your eggs and bacon. You need to survive. Your nervous system is wired to prioritize survival over digestion. When you're in fight or flight mode, your blood gets redirected away from your gut, goes into the muscles, into the lungs, into the heart, so you can run or fight. Here's the problem. Most people are stuck in survival mode 24/7. Your brain might not see a bear, but it sees all the other stressors. The financial struggles, the work stress, the family stress, the toxic buildup of the accumulated toxins that you've been exposed to, overloaded schedules, the sleepless nights. And for most people, the biggest source of stress is actually hidden right in their spine and nervous system. When your spine is out of alignment, it's going to stress not only the spinal cord, but also the nerves. Wherever those nerves go are now going to be stressed. That organ system is going to be stuck in fight or flight. And this is why we see so many gut issues. Somebody who's tried to do everything, eating probiotic, rich food and sauerkraut and yogurt and tried to change over and eat more natural food and eliminate sugar, yet they're still stuck in stress. If your spine is misaligned, especially in the areas of the lower back or the mid to lower back, where the nerves that control digestion come from, your gut is going to be stressed. This is called subluxation. And it's why so many people with gut issues keep struggling no matter what diet they try. Let me put this into perspective for you, a patient of mine, Sarah. This is the story of the week. And Sarah, patient comes into the office from the radio show, actually. Sarah had been listening for years and actually suffering for years with acid reflux. She also had bloating and IBS. And she's been on antacids. She had done elimination diets. She had taken probiotics. Nothing seemed to work. We did a full nerve system and spine evaluation on what we call Discovery Day. And guess what we found? Major misalignments in her lower back and her mid to lower back where those nerves control digestion. There was a curvature of her lower back. She didn't even know about this that was causing so much stress and pressure that the spine itself began to degenerate. The discs in between the bones began to deteriorate where her spinal bones were causing so much stress and pressure. And here's the kicker. She didn't have pain. 90% of the nerves coming from your spine have nothing to do with pain perception. You don't always feel the problem developing. And we started getting that pressure off with very specific adjustments and then alignment training rehab that she does at home and working with her nervous system. Within weeks, her reflux was gone. Her bloating was gone. She was having normal digestion for the first time in years. Her body didn't need another medication. It needed to just be restored. And she was getting her nervous system balanced. And the reality is that there's a lot of people struggling like Sarah, and they just don't know what to do. Tried everything. They're probably like me where I was. I remember being so frustrated that I couldn't even make it through a personal training session without having to run to the bathroom. I was super embarrassed. And there's a lot of people just don't know what to do. I didn't know that there were doctors out there who looked for root causes and who desired to work with the body, not try to manipulate the body. I didn't know that. And there's probably a lot of people who don't know that. And if you're one of those people right now, like Sarah or like me, who just didn't know about the power of the nervous system or the importance of the nervous system, well, now you know. And if you want different results, you've got to take different actions. If you have a pulse, you need to get your nervous system checked. If you have symptoms that are indicating nervous system imbalance, don't wait another day. Get it checked. It's exactly why we're offering the special during this show. It's a special deal during this show. Every week, I open up 20 spots for listeners who are serious about taking control over their health. Normally, a full examination, consultation, neurospinal workup, including x-rays and any scans that we do, would cost $250. But during this show, I open up times available for 20 spots for listeners who are serious about taking that next step, and we do it all for just $88. So it's a discount from $250 down to $88, but you've got to call in during the show or text in during the show, and you get that whole comprehensive evaluation for just $88. We're on the northwest side of Indianapolis at 96 in Michigan Road, just north of I-465. But you've got to text in right now, and the number that you're going to text into is 317-749-0677. So you text in during this show, and the keyword is WIBC. So now that you have the number, 317-749-0677, you text WIBC, and there will be a real person, not a bot, not an AI, that reaches back out to you to help you schedule your Discovery Day appointment to find out exactly what's going on and do all the testing. You'll come back on a separate visit, and that's the most important visit, is the strategy and success appointment, because we're going to go through what we found there, but also the strategy for results. What you do with that is completely up to you, and there's no cost to that visit, but that is the most important visit, because knowing you might have a problem is one thing. Knowing what to do about it and how to do that is a completely different story. So here's the number, 317-749-0677. This is Dr. Nick Wilson. This is the Health Freedom Show. 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
4: Some heightened warnings. I'm Paul Stevens, Fox News. U.S. embassies across the Middle East issuing new security alerts. They're urging Americans to remain vigilant and prepare for possible travel disruptions as tensions rise across the area.
5: They did not state a specific threat, but called for Americans to exercise heightened vigilance and be aware of potential travel disruptions in the region. The alerts cite recent fighting between Saudi Arabia and the Iran-backed Houthi militants in Yemen. This after the group claimed attacks on sensitive sites across Saudi Arabia yesterday. Saudi officials confirm air defenses intercepted a ballistic missile over Riyadh. A fire broke out at a fuel tank near the airport, but it's not clear if it was caused by that attack. Other civilian infrastructure were also reportedly targeted. The Houthis have recently seized more territory in Yemen, tightening their grip on a strategic Bab el-Mandab strait.
4: And that's Fox's Chandler Painter. All this coming as President Trump is back at the White House a day earlier than scheduled, cutting short his weekend at Camp David. No official reason from the White House. Ed Sheeran breaking his silence and apologizing after controversy upended his U.S. tour. Sheeran opening his Philadelphia concert last night by addressing the fallout over rapper Macklemore, who was dropped from the tour after making some pro-Palestinian comments during a show show at MetLife Stadium in New Jersey. Sharon saying he could no longer stay silent on what he called a humanitarian issue.
6: What happened in Israel and at the Nova Music Festival on October 7th was horrific and compounded centuries of Jewish pain. What is happening in Gaza is catastrophic and unjustifiable and disproportionate. Our heart has been broken by the scale of devastation and loss of civilians' lives.
4: And that Philly show, the first for Sharon since the controversy erupted. 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
11: A person is in stable condition after a shooting on Indy's southeast side. Sunny and 74 degrees in the Circle City. I'm Brenda Kakadakia. Here's what's trending at 9:03. One person was hurt in a shooting on Indy's southeast side earlier this morning. IMPD officers were called to the 1000 block of Harrison Street around 4:30 a.m. and found a person with a gunshot wound. The victim was in stable condition. Police have not yet released the victim's identity or announced any arrests. Indianapolis Mayor Joe Hogsett recently pitched a new stadium site near Lucas Oil Stadium to Major League Soccer leadership. Stadium Village Business Association President Jeremy Benai tells Fox 59.
12: Some of the development that we were hoping for in the area just didn't really follow Lucas Oil Stadium. Obviously, we've been talking about soccer in the area for a number of years now, and we are excited to see conversations going. We just have a lot of questions.
11: The Capital Improvement Board owns or runs several venues across Marion County. They say a taxing district is the main option to fund the project. Nick Canyon is bringing a new era of his comedy and music franchise to downtown Indianapolis this fall as part of a 20-city arena tour across North America. Here's the forecast from the American Standard Cooling Weather Center.
13: For today, partly sunny with scattered showers and thunderstorms, especially areas north of I-70 into the afternoon. We'll be warm and humid with high temperatures in the upper 80s. I'm Fox 59 meteorologist Krista McEnany for 93 WIBC.
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1: 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That's 877-771-5724. We got a wide-ranging show for you today. We're going to be talking about a lot of different things. A lot of them are going to be focused on questions. We're going to talk about some of the biggest questions that retirees are asking us today. We're going to be covering some of the most overlooked parts of retirement plan that we see time and time again with those coming in to visit with us. They have had their taxes overlooked. They have had concentration risk overlooked. They have had 401k rules overlooked, Social Security planning overlooked, Medicare planning overlooked, long-term care planning overlooked, estate planning overlooked. We want to make sure that none of those things fall through the cracks for you. So we're going to cover a lot of those topics today, and we're putting together some of the most common retirement questions that we hear every week, like, should you roll over your old 401k? You might be surprised by the answer. How much you can safely spend in retirement, how to make sure both spouses are prepared for retirement. So we're going to cover a lot of different topics off the top today. We're going to be covering the questions that matter the most in retirement, MJ.
2: Yeah, the questions that matter most. And these are a lot of the things that we get asked on a daily basis. So people say, well, talk about what you hear in the office every day. And I think these are questions we get every day. What should I do with my old 401k? How much can I safely spend or withdraw when I'm in retirement? When should I claim Social Security? Does a Roth conversion make sense? Case, I think I get asked these questions almost every day.
1: Well, it's usually one of the reasons that you're coming in to visit with us is that you have a question that's very specific around one of these particular items. I think one that stands out to me is Social Security. For instance, sure. Someone may come in, ask about Social Security quite specifically and say, should I take it early? Should I take it late? How should we file? And the problem with that question is that it's connected to all these other questions.
2: Right.
1: You know, it's connected to Roth conversion. It's connected to even your healthcare decisions. It's connected to your income plan and how much you're going to be spending in retirement.
2: Right.
1: All of these questions are interconnected.
2: Yeah, so they're not independent decisions on their own.
1: Exactly. The right answer depends on the whole plan. Right? You don't just look at a puzzle and go, I only need one piece, right? I think you need all of the pieces. You got a 1,000-piece puzzle, you're going to need all 1,000 pieces. Now, retirement planning doesn't have to be made up of 1,000 pieces. We like to break those retirement plans up into 4 to 5 main pieces. You know, the core plan is made up of 4 pieces. That is liquidity for emergencies, income to last a lifetime, flexibility to adapt to things like inflation, estate planning to take care of what's left over, and then you have tax planning that's weaved throughout.
2: Right.
1: You know, so you break it down into these digestible pieces. Should you roll over your 401k?
2: I don't know.
1: Not always.
2: Why?
1: You know,
2: why do you want to do that? Well, somebody told me to.
1: I had a gentleman that I worked with years ago, and he came in to visit with me. He said, you know, I'm paying all these penalties because I'm not 59 and a half yet. And I said, well, how old are you? It's like 56 years old. So you're 56. When did you retire? It's like 52 years old. I said, it was about 4 years ago. So why'd you roll over your 401k? And he said, well, the advisor told me that's what I needed to do, and then I'm just going to have to pay 10% penalty taxes on my withdrawals because I'm not 59 and a half yet. And so, well, the issue is that once you're over the age of 50, you can take distributions after separation from your 401k and not pay a 10% penalty on those dollars. Is that, I didn't know that. So, well, when we work with someone that's under 59 and a half and they want to retire, they've got a 401k, they're going to separate from service. You know, many times it makes sense to leave at least some of those dollars in the 401k plan so you can avoid that 10% penalty. Now, it was too late to go back and fix the previous years, but what we could do is we could still help him with the next few years, where we helped him put together what's known as a 72T, a substantially equal periodic plan that allows them to take those distributions on an ongoing basis out of an IRA and not worry about that 10% penalty. But that's kind of complicated and it's kind of a pain. And it was totally unnecessary to have to go through that process, but he didn't have an advisor that was looking at the whole plan. Right. And that's what you need to have done at the end of the day.
2: Well, and I think I got faced with this question yesterday. A couple came in and said, well, we're 7 years out from retirement, so we probably don't need all of your help right now. We don't need the big planning stuff because we just need to continue to save and work. But you just illustrated why it would have been helpful to get that advice maybe a few years before retirement so you can prepare for when you're going to start those distributions. Where are we going to start those distributions from? And this kind of bleeds into that other question, Casey, which is, well, should I delay my Social Security? Well, that depends a lot on what resources you have outside of Social Security to live on and where you're going to be drawing your sources of income. Are you age 50 or 55? You know, these are all interconnected pieces that we need to know some answers to before we can give you really good advice.
1: So I've sat down with individuals that are actually in fairly similar financial situations, but one should delay filing Social Security and the other one should take Social Security early. And those questions come down to how much are you spending and where is the money?
2: Yeah.
1: You know, for one of those households, they had a lot of after-tax dollars. So we could spend the after-tax money, defer Social Security, and right. do substantial Roth conversions every year. Even more so because we were delaying such a large Social Security benefit.
2: Right.
1: But then for another couple, they've got everything in IRAs, and the Roth conversion analysis we showed that, you know, actually, because you're so charitably inclined and you're not leaving a bunch of this money to your kids, Roth conversion isn't going to save you a lot of money in retirement. It's going to make sense for you to take Social Security now. It's just, it's different for every single person, but those kind of decisions have to take into consideration that Roth conversion, that projection that shows how much tax are you going to pay over your entire life, and how's that going to change if you take Social Security early and take it late, if you do a Roth conversion or you don't do a Roth conversion, if you do a Roth conversion with a Social Security now or Social Security later. Each decision affects your taxes, your income, your Medicare premiums, your investment strategy, your estate planning solution. As I said, if you're charitably inclined, why are you doing Roth conversions?
2: Yes.
1: Right? Because you can do qualified charitable distributions Correct. From that IRA so that it never hits your tax return at all. You leave your IRA to charity.
2: Yeah.
1: You don't have to worry about taxes upon death. So why do the Roth conversion? All of these things help us create an overall retirement plan. As I said, retirement decisions, they just work together like puzzle pieces. If you move one, it affects the other. The whole plan doesn't fit together unless you've actually got all the pieces and you're very intentional about where you place them on the board.
2: Yeah, and I think you brought up a great point there about some people say, well, the estate, you know, where the assets go when I'm gone. You know, for some people, when they say, well, have I saved enough for retirement? Usually the next part of that question that I'll ask is, well, tell me what's important. Is it important to make sure you and your spouse never run out of resources and you're never a burden to anybody else? Or are you trying to leave a legacy to the kids? Because if somebody's goal is to leave $1 million to the kids and not just not run out of money, then that creates a much different planning strategy and a much different challenge. We need to know, is this just about you, or are you trying to build a nest egg for your kids as well? And understanding that is secondary to do I have enough?
1: Yeah. And then there's personal preferences and relevancy, you know, where I had a couple that, you know, we could show them, hey, you're going to save money by doing Roth conversions. It's really not saving money for you. Your break even is in your like mid-80s. It is saving money for your heirs. And they said, like, how much? I'm like, a couple $100,000. And they go, yeah, you know, whatever. You know, I don't really want to worry about it.
2: They're going to inherit money. Like, they can pay the taxes. This is basically his view.
1: Yeah, because they go, I don't really want to pay the tax bill. Even if it makes mathematical sense for my heirs, I just don't really care because I don't want to worry about it. I don't want to have to do the paperwork. I don't want to have to go through the analysis. I've come to this point in my life just to keep life simple. I made money. I'm going to pay taxes on it. Let me move on.
2: It's so fair. So fair, right?
1: Yes. Mm-hmm. You know, but how many advisors would go, well, don't do that. You know, you do the most mathematical, sensible decision. Because sometimes it's not a math equation in retirement. It's not just a math where you go, hey, you know, if you take Social Security at age 70, you're going to end up with about $150,000 and more dollars in your pocket. And they go, yeah, but I want it now. Mm-hmm. I've waited long enough. I'm 62.
2: Because you're not going to see the bulk of that money till you're in your late 80s, early 90s.
1: I don't kind of really. Yeah, sure. I'm going to get more money, but that's not the most important money, important thing to me. I want the peace of mind that knows that I'm getting that money now and I don't have to take it out of my portfolio in case they change the rules later.
2: Yeah. So it's not just the math and the science. Sometimes it's your personal preferences as well. And I think this is where it all kind of comes together from a confidence perspective. When you have this level of coordination where you've got all your ducks in a row, you got all your numbers in a row, but then also your personal preferences are worked into it, whether you've got longevity or not in your family genes, then you get this confidence from all these pieces being coordinated.
1: Yeah. I have a gentleman that has said this over and over to me over the years. He said, Casey, I'll never forget that time that we sat in your office and you put everything on the whiteboard, all the challenges that I was facing, all of the concerns that I had, and you showed me how step by step, step one, two, three, four, five, you systematically addressed all of the concerns I had about retirement, everything from do I have enough emergency dollars to what if the market crashes to how am I going to battle inflation to, well, what are my kids going to get when I pass away? How do I protect that against a major long-term care need? I never felt like I could go any one place that would be able to cover all of my concerns. He was trying to do it tactically, one stop at a time, and he found that one resource that could help check all of those different boxes rather than just focusing on isolated decisions. He saw how we could put it all together, and now he's got the confidence for the next 20 to 30 years. The goal here isn't to make one good retirement decision. It's to build a retirement strategy where all of your decisions work together so that you can more easily enjoy retirement at the end of the day. So if you're asking your questions like we've been laying out, you've got questions, can I safely spend more? 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
1: Welcome back to the Retire with Purpose radio show. My name is Casey Weed, and I am joined by my good friend and co-host, Marshall Johnson, here with me.
2: Hey.
1: A couple of certified financial planner practitioners talking retirement with you. We've been covering some of the biggest questions that people bring to us week in and week out here on the show today. And I want to start this segment with this. A great retirement plan. We don't just design that thing for today. That's what I see so often happen with retirement plans. And that's, I mean, just the word plan insinuates, hey, we hope this happens, but it may not, right? But most often people are bringing plans together. I had a gentleman that came in to visit with me years ago, and they kind of slammed this binder down on the table, and they flipped it open pretty quickly, just cut through all of the small talk and said, this is why we're here. This is our financial plan, and we want you to take a look at it. And they flipped over to one page that showed that they had about an 85% chance that they didn't run out of money in retirement. I said,
2: How's that feel?
1: And they said, well, we don't have a plan for the 15% chance of failure, and we don't know what we're going to do if that happens, or even what has to go wrong in order for this thing to fail. We don't have a backup plan. We don't have a strategy that's going to succeed no matter what happens. We haven't even addressed the, well, what if, and then this is what we're going to do. And I think every plan should be built around kind of an if-then type of scenario. That's why we call it a framework rather than a plan. Mm-hmm. We provide you a framework that this is our strategy today. However, we're going to use this framework to come back and make adjustments to this plan over time so that we know when we need to make adjustments based on what happens in the economy, based on what happens in your life. If one of the two of you passes away, if inflation goes up in the future, if the stock market crashes, we have a plan for those different scenarios rather than just running it through some analysis that shows you, hey, this is what could happen with the market in the future. And, well, we hope it's a good one.
2: Yeah. You know? I never really understood those. I mean, I think it was designed to create confidence, right? They're going to show Monte Carlo simulations that say, hey, statistically speaking, you've got an 80%.
1: And most of us are B students. So 80% sounds pretty
2: really
1: good.
2: Really good.
1: We're like, hey, I don't know. I mean, 85% is pretty
2: that's
1: good.
2: That's meant to give confidence too, right? Like, oh, we improved your scenario from 75 to 85%. But I'm like you, Case, if the pilot gets on the speaker and says, hey, it's a beautiful day up here. You know, we got about an 85% chance of landing this sucker. I mean, that's kind of how it feels. Like, I'm going to get off the plane if there's only an 85% chance it's going to land.
1: Well, we step into retirement with an 80%, 85% chance of success.
2: Like, let's go.
1: What's the difference? Mm-hmm. What's the difference? You know, if we lose our wealth, we often lose our health. And it's the same thing when you're hopping on that airliner. So I want to make sure that I have all of my bases covered. Yeah. When you get on that plane, I mean, what do you think they're doing before you get on that plane? They're going through backups for the backups. They're checking potential scenario that could go wrong that they've uncovered through many, many years of analyzing
2: failures.
1: They look at those black boxes after the crashes. They go, okay, well, what can we do next time to mitigate this risk? And let's fill in that gap. Let's put a plan together for it. That's why there's two pilots, right? Yeah. And I think the same thing is what we've been doing for the last 20 years is we've been analyzing retirements of different investors and retirees and taking a look at where plans have went wrong and said, what could we do to build a plan for that? What could we do to build a plan for that to make sure that we're filling in all of those gaps so that even if there is a 90% chance of success, we still have a plan for the 10% chance of failure. And we've talked a lot about market volatility throughout this conversation. Okay, what if the market crashes?
2: Sure.
1: What are you going to do to fill in that gap? Because that's the most often gap that's being addressed with these market simulations that give you a percentage chance of the odds. But one of the things that I wanted to focus on in this segment that's not being addressed in that is longevity. Not just for a couple, but for the individuals, because someone in a marriage is very likely to spend many years living without their spouse. Women generally live 5.5 years longer than their male counterparts. We can argue over the reason for that, but that's the fact that women, on average, outlive their male counterparts, and by about 5.5 years. I was interviewing David Bach many years ago, and he had just written his book, Smart Women, Finish Rich. And one of the statistics that has always stuck with me from that interview, it just got embedded in my brain, was that 80% of men are going to die married. Well, that's a little scarier, I think, than women live 5 years longer than men.
2: Yes.
1: Because that means 80% of the men that have designed a financial plan for their spouse will never know if they actually built a good plan or not. The surviving spouse is not only going to figure that out, they're going to have to figure out how the plan works at the same time after their spouse is gone. So you have to have a retirement plan that's built for two spouses. That's got to be a conversation, for one, that that both spouses are involved in, so they both understand the plan. It's a conversation every couple has to have, but a retirement plan has to also work for both spouses as well.
2: Yeah, we have to understand, that's kind of like, you know, plan A is you ride off into the sunset, die in your sleep together. Plan B is what if he goes first? Plan C is what if she goes first? We want to stress test every plan and make sure we understand. And there's a recent study here that found that a widow's income drops by about 37% after the husband dies. Whichever spouse goes first, whichever spouse does the planning, you know, we've seen it from both directions, but we have to understand what's going to happen to the income, what's going to happen to net worth, and what's going to happen to your taxes if a spouse passes, if and when one spouse passes away. And I think that's the part of the planning that most people neglect, and not because it's a fun conversation to have, because they just haven't put everything together.
1: Yeah, yet. Most plans that advisors are building are built on the assumption that both spouses are going to live and die at the same time. And that is an unrealistic assumption, because I think it's just a hard conversation to have, but you have to have that conversation. I do this with every family. I say, look, we're just going to look at this. I know it's not easy, but we have to look at what happens when one of the two of you passes away before the other, and how that's going to affect the income of the surviving spouse, the viability of the retirement plan. That's not usually included in that 80% chance success or 85% chance success you showed up here with on that sheet of paper. You mentioned net worth. I want to put a number to this. A University of Chicago study found that net worth drops by an average of $160,000 at the death of the first spouse.
2: Wow.
1: A separate study from TIAA found that the poverty rate among widowed women over age 65 is 15.5%, compared to about 10% for all individuals over 65. What's happening? One Social Security benefit disappears. Sometimes pension elections have affected future income.
2: Oh,
1: you chose the wrong pension option because you didn't get a proper analysis, or you, let's say, maybe just defaulted to the highest of those benefits. You lose a pension benefit, you lose a Social Security benefit, and something that 99% of individuals don't plan for is what's going to happen to the surviving spouse's taxes if their tax rate doubles, because now they're single filers. So say you go from a 10% effective rate to a 20% effective rate, now your taxes have doubled. Yeah. That means that you have less dollars to spend because your taxes are higher. You know, some of the decisions that you're making today, as we can see from these examples, they're going to either protect tomorrow's survivor or they're going to neglect tomorrow's survivor.
2: Yeah, so I think on that same line of thinking, Casey, one thing we haven't really touched on is healthcare, longevity, and how that impacts this planning for two.
1: Right, because we have talked about longevity, but we haven't talked about how longevity impacts your healthcare costs at the same time.
2: Right.
1: Right? And we talk about taxes, we talk about income, we talk about net worth and the costs that are incurred upon death. But what about those things that occur prior to death? That could be that you have two couples, you have one of them that has a major healthcare crisis, and you have a long-term care expense that lasts for 3 or 4 years before the death of the first spouse. Well, that is going to substantially impact the viability of that retirement for the surviving spouse. But then you have the surviving spouse. You know, women are more likely to need long-term care than their male counterparts. Quite often we're seeing that women are at least supplementing some of the health care needs of their spouse while they're married. But then once they're on their own, they don't have that person to help them
2: supplement
1: with their health care costs. And this is why your long-term care deserves attention before a crisis occurs. And many will default and assume Medicare is going to cover those costs, but frankly, it just does not cover your custodial care. So these are all things that need to be coordinated. Taxes, income, healthcare, Social Security, estate planning, they're all connected. And if today's conversation has you wondering whether your retirement plan would still work if one spouse has to carry it alone, that's an important question to answer before life's forces you to answer it. So if you have at least $300,000 saved for retirement, all you have to do is give us a call right now or text us the word review to 877-771-5724 to schedule a complimentary personal financial review where we will help you evaluate your retirement strategy from both perspectives, today as a couple and for the years when one spouse may have to rely on the plan alone. Just give us a call or text the word review to 877-771-5724 or visit us at howardbailey.com.
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1: 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This is your host, Casey Weed, founder and CEO here at Howard Bailey Financial. Also joining me, as he does every week, got Marshall Johnson here with me.
2: Hey, hey.
1: Our very own certified financial planner practitioner, along with the rest of the team of CFP professionals here at Howard Bailey. You are getting a team worth of guidance here with our team at Howard Bailey. So if you don't feel like you have a team approach, this might be the place for you. Feel free to give us a call if you have any questions that have popped up throughout the show today or anything that's on the top of your mind that you'd like to discuss with our team. All you have to do is give us a call at 877-771-5724. So far, we've been talking about a lot of the kind of high-level questions we often hear, the biggest questions people have around retirement, as well as how we're taking care of both spouses and building a plan around both spouses in retirement. Now we're going to go to some more specific questions. We receive questions throughout the week from our YouTube listeners, our podcast listeners, our radio listeners, TV watchers, if you will. And so feel free, if you'd like to have your question featured on the air, to just text us at that number, 877-771-5724. We might feature your question here. Marshall, we're going to be kicking it off with a 401k question today. Kick it. I've retired and still have money in my old 401k. Should I leave it there, or is rolling it into an IRA usually the better move?
2: That is a great question. You know, no two retirements are ever exactly alike, but there's a handful of questions that we hear over and over, and this is definitely one of them. You know, I've got an old 401k. You know, my first

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1: See a couple of reasons that you actually leave money in a 401k. I think if you're going to retire early prior to 59 and a half and you don't have any other dollars that you can use for retirement income, then maybe it makes sense to leave some money in the 401k to avoid a potential penalty tax. I think that the only other reason that I see people that maybe leave money in their 401k, at least as long as they can, or 457, is because maybe there's certain fund options that you can't get outside of the 401k. Maybe you have access to a guaranteed fixed rate that's higher than you could get anywhere else. Maybe you have access to a potential index fund that is lower cost and for that specific exposure than you could get anywhere else. I don't see those cases very often. Those are far and few between. Most of the time, I'd say 95% of the time, it's going to make sense to consolidate or roll your 401ks over to traditional IRAs so that you have more control, you have simpler management, you have more flexibility, you have more investment options, you have the ability to do guaranteed income, you have the ability to, you know, trade into positions outside of maybe 10 or 20 different options that you have inside your 401k. You have the ability to actually build a retirement plan that's professionally managed. There's a lot of reasons to do it. If you are going to self-manage your money, I rarely see any reason to leave it in a 401k. If you're going to work with a financial advisor, there's no reason to leave it in a 401k. So I think the real question isn't simply, you know, where's the account? It's whether it's helping accomplish the rest of the retirement plan. And again, we've talked about this a lot today. That 401k is a puzzle piece. It's just one puzzle piece in the grand scheme of things.
2: Yes.
1: You need to answer this question. Should I roll over that 401k? By answering a lot of different questions. What's your income needs in retirement? Do you have a Social Security benefit? When are you going to file? Pension, Roth conversion, all of these questions need to be part of answering that questions. I think if you ever meet with someone and they say, you need to roll over your 401k, that's a big red flag. You know, they need to be presenting a valid argument for why it makes sense to roll that 401k over. And frankly, if you're working with an SEC registered investment advisor, they're required to check those boxes to show you why it is an improvement over your current 401k by doing that rollover, or they're not acting in your best interest.
2: Great, great answer, Casey. Next up, we got a question that comes along related to maybe what somebody's heard. Maybe they heard you can safely withdraw 4% from your portfolio and not run out of money. So this question says, you know, how do I know how much I can safely spend each year without worrying about running out of money?
1: I'll say, outside of individuals that have very large retirement portfolios and very little relative income need to how much they've saved, those that are just relying on, well, I'm just going to take 4% a year, 3% a year, 5% a year, using one of those rules of thumb, kind of that 4% rule,
2: right.
1: I don't see those individuals having a whole lot of confidence. And research backs that. The research that's been done by Dr. David Blanchett, Dr. Wade Fowle, both of the top premier retirement experts in the country. I've had them on the podcast both multiple times. You know, they have proven that those individuals that are just following, say, a 4% rule or taking a percentage out of their portfolio every year, they spend substantially less than those that have a real income plan. And I think...
2: So they could be underspending, right?
1: I think you save the money to spend it.
2: Yeah.
1: Right? I mean, why did you save the money if you were never going to enjoy it? Over time, I think we get conditioned to that. You've been saving inside your 401k. So your 401k has been this number on your computer you log into every week, every couple weeks, every couple months. And you go, look, it's growing. Oh, it's bigger today.
2: There it goes.
1: It's bigger again. That's bigger. What it's supposed to do. The number just keeps growing. And then you get to retirement and you forget that the goal wasn't to just grow a bigger number. It was to enjoy what that bigger number could

0: provide you in your life. And if you don't have a written retirement income plan that shows you how much income you're going to get and how that income is going to be delivered to you consistently and reliably while taking into consideration taxes, then you're never going to have the confidence to spend like you could.
1: And I think that's the big point, right? The question is, how much can I safely spend each year? I think sometimes people misunderstand the withdrawal rate versus the spending rate. To your point, Casey, you saved this money for 20, 30, 40 years so you could spend it. And I see too many families that just don't enjoy the resources they have because they're fearful of running out. And if they never do the math, if they never get somebody that sits down with them and says you can safely spend X number of dollars a year, you know, that's where they're really missing out. And I met with a family just yesterday that the amount that they could spend was much higher than the amount that they were anticipating spending. And so it opened up a conversation that they could have with each other saying, well, we asked Marshall if we could spend $5,000 out of our portfolio every month for the rest of our lives, when really that number is probably closer to $7,000 or $8,000. You know, what could we do with that extra $3,000 a month or $36,000 a year? Think about the trips. Think about the lifestyles. Think about the things you could do and still confidently spend. I think that's the answer, is where can I, how much can I confidently spend?
0: You know, I want to take a segue for a second because I think this is important. We had a gal that met with one of our advisors in our Carmel office here about a week ago. And she had been working with an advisor that she was related to for many years, her whole life, really. And yet she came in to visit with us, and we put together a retirement income plan for her. And I told her when she first reached out to us, I said, this is going to be a little bit different. We're going to build a real plan rather than just selling you a product, which is what I think has been going on. You just have a product, you don't have a plan. After everything was said and done, after two meetings and implementation of that plan, she followed up with an email to that advisor. He said this was what really made his week. She said, thanks for all the great information this morning. It gives me a great deal of peace to know I don't need to work until I am 70 and will be able to actually live. Imagine that feeling of thinking that you're going to have to work at a job that you maybe don't enjoy for the next 10, 15, 20 years, all the way until age 70, and then meeting with an advisor who puts together a plan and lays out an income strategy that shows you that you're going to be able to retire in your early 60s. And the level of relief that I can only imagine, the level of relief that you would feel after a conversation like that, after putting a plan together like that. And that's just one example of a conversation that happens and feedback that we get time and time again. So many individuals come in thinking they're going to have to work until they're 80, think they're going to have to work till they're 70, or think they're never going to be able to retire. And many times we show them they can actually retire right now. They just haven't been receiving the advice that they need to give them the confidence to take that first step, to even start to think or dream about what the next phase of their life could really look like. The best retirement plans, they're not just financially sound, they're understandable. And this is someone that could understand the plan that was put in front of them, that never understood the plan that they had before. And the plan should provide confidence, not confusion. So if you have that confusion, then it's time to get some confidence. If one of our questions that we've covered today, if it sounded familiar, if you're wondering whether your retirement plan is truly crafted to last your lifetime, we'd love the opportunity to help. If you have at least $300,000 saved for retirement, call us right now or just text us the word REVIEW to 877-771-5724, where you can visit with a member of the Howard Bailey team. 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That's 877-771-5724. 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
0: Welcome back to Retire with Purpose. This is your host, Casey Weed. Joining me, fellow certified financial planner practitioner Marshall Johnson here with me. And Marshall, you know, before we started recording today, you said you started talking to me about a case that you've been working on. Mm-hmm. And I said, stop right there. Don't tell me anything about it. Let's just talk about it on the radio show. I think people need to hear this. I think there's so many that are listening that are going, hey, what's it like to work with Howard Bailey? Or you might see yourself in a situation like this. I frankly think everyone is going to see themselves in this situation if they're thinking about retirement, because it addresses all those different questions. Do I have enough saved for retirement? What do I need to do to have enough saved for retirement? When can I retire? Do I need to save more? Where should I be saving it? Should I put it in a 401k? Should I do a backdoor Roth IRA? Should I put it in an after-tax account? Should I do a Roth conversion? How do I save money on taxes? When do I take my Social Security? I think you cover so many of those different questions. What's going to happen to my surviving spouse? So I said, let's just pump the brakes a little bit there, Marshall, and let's talk about this with the audience. So why don't you just go ahead and kind of set things up for us?
1: Yeah, I'll give you a kind of an overview. This is a couple, it's in their mid-50s, 56, 57, and, you know, like a lot of people, they've raised four children. They've got, adult children, and they're really, gotten to the point where they're empty nesters. They're starting to aggressively pay down their debt because they're thinking about retirement. So they're 56, 57. They'd really like to retire in about 7 years. So put them at 64-ish, maybe on the cusp of 65. That's their goal. And this is a professional. He's got good income. They have good cash flow today, but they know that a lot of their cash flow today is buying down or paying off debt. As I mentioned, they feel like they got about another 3-4 years to aggressively pay down this debt. Then they can start to repurpose some of their cash flow to really setting themselves up. But, you know, the key part of this conversation was, we want to retire comfortably at 65. We want to maintain our current lifestyle and retirement. They love to travel, and there's bucket list trips that they want to take. But they want to eliminate all their debt before they get there, because they don't want a lot of debt hanging over their head. And eventually, in the next few years, they also want to build kind of their dream home. They have a fine home today, but they want to transition from that home, downsize a little bit, and get to something that's a little more suitable for a retirement couple. And they just want to know that they've got that financial independence in retirement. That's their primary concern, is not feeling like a burden to their kids and they're taken care of. And so I think a lot of the questions we talked about at the top of the show, Casey, a lot of those questions showed up in this conversation.
0: So I'm curious, is this their first planning conversation with a financial advisor?
1: Very much so. He's, like I said, he's been a professional and had 401ks his whole life, and that's been their primary savings vehicle. They've got about 1.9 saved in 401ks today, and it's all basically qualified money. They've got two small Roth accounts, or actually one Roth account that's about 120 grand that they started a long, long time ago. And, you know, that's been, they've got good cash, you know, good income, but it's just the only thing that's being funneled into retirement savings is through work 401ks, like maxing out.
0: And you said 401k. They're in their early
1: 50s? 56, 57.
0: 56. So now they're about 7 or 8 years out from retirement.
1: About seven, you know, is where they'd like to be.
0: I was actually talking to a physician on the golf course not long ago. We weren't talking about medical needs. We were talking about money. And he had asked me, he said, you know, who are your typical clients? Said, well, it's usually individuals that are coming to us and they're ready to put together a retirement plan. They're 5 to 10 years out from retirement. And he said, it was just dumbstruck. He said, we mean they're just now putting together a retirement plan. Mm-hmm. Like they're not doing it until they're 5 to 10 years out from retirement. It's like, I've always had a retirement plan. And I said, well, you're unusual because mm-hmm. most people don't. At least they might think they do,
1: yeah,
0: but that's all what they I was really have is a 401k.
1: Right. And so, for some, that's their plan, right? They're going to max out their 401k. They're going to work till they're 65, and then there should be enough in there. And I think
0: should
1: is the key question. But like these individuals are starting to ask some pointed questions about, like you said, 5 to 10 years out. For some, it may not be appropriate until they're about 5 years out. For others, they may need to start asking those questions, like this couple, about 7 years out, because it gives you a runway to safely land that plane.
0: Things are going to be better if you start building that retirement plan sooner, mm-hmm. but when you're 5 to 10 years out, you know, the plans do change. Things change in your life. As you, this couple's done well. They've saved a lot of money. You've done well. You've saved a lot of money. And that's really all you needed to do for the first 20 or 30 years of your career is pay down your debt, save as much as you can, earn the biggest rate of return you possibly can. But then as this couple is getting to this age, they've got about $2.1 million. They've saved a pretty large nest egg at this point. Now they're going to encounter some different risks and some different problems that they didn't have for the last 20 years. Mm-hmm. Now they have to start figuring out, okay, well, now that everything's in this tax deferred account, we've never paid taxes on, how are we going to get it out? And what's the best way to get this 401k money out of this plan so that we don't get hit with a bunch of taxes? How do we turn it into income? We didn't mind. I mean, this couple's 7 to 8 years out from retirement, saved $2 million. You've told me this needs to grow. They need to make 5 to 7% mm-hmm. over the next 7 to 8 years up until this age 65 point. They need to make a pretty decent rate of return. They can't just leave it in cash. And that means they need to take risk with it in order to get to that point 7 to 8 years from now that they have enough. What if the market crashes next mm-hmm. year and we end up with a scenario like we saw after the financial crisis? After 2007's market peak, the market didn't get back to even until 2013. Boy, that's a long time.
1: That's what they call
0: that's six years.
1: Yeah, the lost decade, right?
0: That's after the lost decade. If you want to rewind the clock and go back to 2000, it was 2000. The market didn't get back until 2011 from the 2000 highs.
1: Yeah.
0: So how do we check each and every one of these boxes systematically? That takes time. That takes commitment. But at the end of the day, this couple's going to walk away with greater confidence in not where they're at today, but where they're going in the future. So if you yourself, maybe you've seen yourself in some of these conversations that we've had today, maybe we have you asking some additional questions that you haven't thought of yet. Well, then today I would consider actually giving us a call. 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
3: 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Certified Financial Planner Board of Standards Inc., CFP, owns a certification mark CFP, Certified Financial Planner and CFP with plaque design in the United States, which it authorizes use of by individuals who successfully complete CFP Board's initial and ongoing certification requirements. This presentation has been provided for informational purposes only and is not intended as tax, legal, or investment advice or recommendation of any particular security or strategy. The investment strategy and themes discussed herein may be unsuitable for investors depending on their specific investment objectives and financial situation. Information obtained from third-party sources is believed to be reliable, though its accuracy is not guaranteed. Opinions expressed in this commentary reflect subjective judgments of the author based on conditions at the time of publication and are subject to change without notice. Past performance is not indicative of future results. Investing involves risk, including the potential loss of principal. This radio show is a paid placement.
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6: The trip cut short. I'm Angelo Bavaro, Fox News. President Trump is back at the White House sooner than expected, cutting his weekend at Camp David short by a day as tensions rise in the Middle East. The president returned to Washington Saturday night, even though he was originally scheduled to remain at the presidential retreat until Sunday. The White House has not said why his schedule changed. The return comes as the State Department warns Americans in the Middle East to exercise heightened vigilance and prepare for possible flight cancellations and airspace closures, warning the conflict could escalate rapidly. Meantime, Saudi Arabia says it intercepted a ballistic missile fired by Yemen's Iran-backed Houthi rebels toward Riyadh at dawn Saturday. It was the first Houthi attempt to strike the capital since the latest escalation in fighting. Saudi officials say air defenses also thwarted attempted attacks on civilian infrastructure in several other areas. The Houthis claim they targeted sensitive sites using missiles and drones, but those claims have not been independently verified. No deaths or damage were reported from that intercepted missile. A superstar breaking his silence.
7: Ed Sheeran is speaking out after rapper Macklemore was dropped from his tour for making pro-Palestinian comments on stage. The pop singer opening a solo concert in Philadelphia Saturday, calling what's happening in Gaza catastrophic and unjustifiable. Several supporting acts withdrew after Macklemore was removed last week, a decision Sheeran says was made by the tour promoter. A small group of demonstrators protested outside the stadium. Sheeran apologized for making mistakes and says he he wants his music and shows to be about unity and humanity, not politics.
6: Fox's Chanley Painter, Sheeran told the Philadelphia crowd he was not sure how they would react to him, but his apology was met with cheers and applause. America is listening to Fox News.
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12: Police were called to a shooting near Notre Dame Stadium Saturday night. You have sunny skies and 78 degrees in the Circle City. I'm Renika Kadakia. Here's what's trending at 10:03. South Bend police responded to a report of a shooting near Eddy Street Commons less than a mile from Notre Dame Stadium. The area was in an active scene, and police asked people to avoid it and follow officer safety instructions. No additional details were immediately released. Farmers are facing higher costs for fuel and other supplies. Jake McDaniel reports.
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13: Quite frankly, I don't see them coming down without some kind of resolution to the conflict in the Middle East.
14: And Fox 59 found diesel selling for $7.19 a gallon at a gas station in Lebanon. Jake McDaniel, 93 WIBC Mobile News.
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15: For today, partly sunny with scattered showers and thunderstorms, especially areas north of I-70 into the afternoon. We'll be warm and humid with high temperatures in the upper 80s. I'm Fox 59 meteorologist Krista McEnany for 93 WIBC.
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22: 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This is Caregiver Crossing.
23: Hi, everybody. Hello, hello, hello to you and you and you, and welcome to Caregiver Crossing. And thank you so much for being here. This is your first time joining us. Let me tell you that Caregiver Crossing is a show that is brought to you every week by Joyce House, presented in partnership with Cardon and Associates. We're here with you every week to talk about all things caregiving and TikTok. I'm Terry Stacey, along with Noah Taylor. By the way, our friend Tina McIntosh, who's normally here with us, she's still out for a bit. She'll be back very soon, though, and can't wait to see her. But anyway, yeah. How are you?
24: I'm doing really well.
23: Good.
24: I'm glad you brought up TikTok, because
23: Noah keeps us up to date with all of the TikTok trends, everything that's trending, all the cool things, and he finds some stuff that really is, I mean, it's kind of caregiver specific, or
24: yeah,
23: it fits
24: absolutely
23: into our category.
24: And while this
23: did
24: person,
23: did you find one?
24: I did. This person isn't specifically a creator on TikTok, but I did learn about this person from TikTok. So thank you, TikTok.
23: Juno. Yes. You're showing me a picture of, or a video of, a model named Juno.
24: Juno Sonia, who is known as the first model who lives with Parkinson's. She walked in Balenciaga's fall winter 2025 show in Paris, and absolutely, she closed the show. Her walk is really something unique and something very extravagant and beautiful. You know, with Parkinson's, you can see that she's visibly,
23: she has visible
24: she's shaking,
23: symptoms,
24: visibly moving.
23: Right.
24: But I think that makes her walk all the more cool and beautiful. But the way she uses her body and the way it moves now.
23: She doesn't hide anything.
24: Yeah, she doesn't hide her symptoms. And it's so cool that the fashion world still embraces this and embraces her.
23: Yeah, yep, yep. She didn't even start modeling until her 60s, which is fantastic. And before that, she was a makeup artist, diagnosed with Parkinson's, and now she's up on stage doing the catwalk. And she is magnificent.
24: Her walk is so cool. I'm really glad this popped up on my.
23: Well, I'm glad you showed it to us, because again, are you going to be putting these or posting these for others to see?
24: I will.
23: What we've been talking about.
24: I absolutely will.
23: He's going to try to do this for us every week, as it, again, he's finding those that relate to our category of caregiver and those that we love. And it is these inspiring people that are saying, look, here I am. Take me for what I am. I've been diagnosed with something, but don't shut me up.
24: Right.
23: You know,
24: yeah.
23: I'm going to still show you that I've got value. And I love that so very much, especially this Juno,
24: mm-hmm.
23: 60 years young or whatever, however old, 60 and over, 60 plus. And she's modeling and she's got Parkinson's and she's beautiful.
24: For big brands. How do you say it? Couture brands?
23: Right.
24: Very big fashion brands, too. This isn't just, you know.
23: Yeah, this isn't, down the street, you know, just walking in Meridian on Indianapolis,
24: right.
23: You know, on a fashion show for, you know, Decorator Show House.
24: Right. This is Paris Fashion Week that she's able to walk in and mm-hmm. have her moment.
23: Mm-hmm.
24: And this is so important for Joyce House and for Caregiver Crossing, because when someone gets a diagnosis, I think they often feel like they're being seen less or even avoided altogether. And part of caregiving is helping them stay present in the world and in things they enjoy,
23: mm-hmm.
24: and not necessarily going back to how it was before, but being able to adjust that so you are who you are now and still being able to enjoy that moment.
23: Got to give them opportunities. You know, you got to give everybody an opportunity.
24: Yeah.
23: And to shine like this. And so I really do love this story. Again, Juno is this person's name, and you found her on Instagram through TikTok. Is
24: yes.
23: that how you said
24: yeah.
23: it? Okay. I love it.
24: And really, this could mean, when caregivers help their loved ones stay present, I think it could mean a lot of different things. Definitely helping, with clothes that feel good, that make you feel really cool. And still encouraging them to show up for things they might enjoy, whether that's hiking, gaming, poetry, gardening, still being able to make these hobbies or activities accessible, for your loved ones who might be going through a diagnosis, and just letting them be as they are.
23: It's kind of fun. If you guys watch, if you watch QVC, and I know probably none of you do, but sometimes QVC helps me fall asleep at night, but they've become, and I'm so glad to see this, but they have a variety of models with all different, that look all different. You know, they all have a different path, a different journey. And there are a couple that are in wheelchairs that are out there showing the fashion. They come out in their wheelchair and they're showing their fashion and they're spinning around and they're beautiful people and they've been given an opportunity. How many times have you seen that? Not very often on TV, especially on something like this. And this is not necessarily anything brand new for QVC or any of those shopping networks, but they're being more inclusive for those that have been diagnosed with something that still have the ability to show you something that they're wearing that's pretty.
24: That you can buy.
23: You know, that you can buy. And doing it in a wheelchair. And so I think that's pretty great.
24: That is so great. And as a reminder, Juno is represented by agencies in Paris, Milan, Berlin, Seoul. So many cities giving her a chance to really shine about who she is now.
23: Yep.
24: And some other people that we saw because Juno was brought to our attention. Erin Rose Phillip is a wheelchair user with cerebral palsy who walked for Moschino? I don't know. In 2021 and appeared in campaigns for Vogue, Nike, and Sephora, all very, very big names. And then we also found another model, Jillian Mercado, who lives with muscular dystrophy and has modeled for Beyonce.
23: Oh, that's pretty awesome.
24: That's very, very awesome.
23: Yeah. Nordstrom, Diesel, all of them. So pretty terrific. Love that inspiration. Love what they're doing. And love that you all are here with us today. We've got quite a show for you. Who have you got lined up to come on and be with us here on Caregiver Crossing today?
24: I am excited today. We have a very, very close friend of Joyce House, Angie Light, who is the founder and CEO of Radius Care and helps our guests coordinate health care.
23: Yep.
24: And she is incredible.
23: And August is National Eye Exam Month. And we're going to talk a little bit about that as well. Anyway, thanks again for joining us. You can find past episodes in a couple of different places. We want to make sure that you get to know that at joycehouse.org. And be sure to follow us on Facebook. And if you would like to connect with us to discuss show topics, well, then you're going to need to get a hold of Noah. And he's decided that he doesn't want to give you any of his information. No. How do they get a hold of you if they would like to know more?
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9: All right, everybody, welcome back to Caregiver Crossing. Hi. We're your hosts, Tina McIntosh.
10: Well, that's
9: I've
10: me.
9: Got Tina.
10: I'm Terry. Terry's having a moment, y'all.
9: I am. I'm Terry. Stacy.
10: I'm Tina.
9: It's Noah.
11: Noah. I love
9: Noah
11: her.
9: Produces the show. And joining us today, I hope she'll stay a while, it's Kim Moore, Companion Care Administrator with Cardon. And Kim helps families navigate those in-between times when a little extra support makes it possible for somebody to stay safe and comfortable at home. How are you?
10: I'm good.
9: I'm so glad you're here.
10: It's a fun time already.
9: Yeah, well, I hope so. Kim is also wearing lidocaine today. Yeah. I'm wearing lidocaine. She's got lidocaine.
12: It's the Bad Back Club right now.
9: It is the Bad Back Club. Thank you for being here.
10: Yeah, no, I'm happy to be here.
9: Start by giving us an overview of what companion care means at Cardon.
10: So companion care at Cardon is all about supporting independence, enhancing quality of life, and providing peace of mind for the families of the clients. Cardon started in about 1977, doing assisted living, independent facilities, and then they took over companion care and brought it on about 2 years ago. So we're there to help with the continuum of care. Just our main goal is to help seniors age in place wherever they call home.
12: So someone calls you, and what does that call normally go? How does it go?
10: So, I mean, they give us a call. I have a couple of girls in the office. They're our marketing coordinators. And so we just kind of go through just a little initial consult over the phone, and our main goal is to get an in-home assessment. We come out to the home, we talk with the clients, the families, and just kind of come up with a personalized care plan, for each client.
12: Yeah. Everybody's different, right?
10: Completely. I mean, some people need, you know, so much hands-on care. Other people just want us there for companionship completely. They just, want someone to be able to be in the home and just, you know, be with their loved ones.
9: How do you do so? Oh, please. I'm sorry.
12: I want to make a clarification. To be clear, this doesn't have to be someone who is already affiliated with Cardon.
10: No. So we go into Cardon buildings, yes, of course, but no, we go into homes anywhere in the community. We are all over Indianapolis.
12: It's what we would call non-medical in-home companion care.
10: Yes.
12: Which I know is not the easiest thing to say out loud, but non-medical in-home companion care.
10: Yes, ma'am.
9: And so that must mean things like what? Grocery shopping, the list that you do, and then how figuring out what's best for that person you're going to care for.
10: Yeah. So, I mean, we do anything, like you said, the grocery shopping, transportation to doctor's appointments. We can help with like personal care, showering, safety assistance, cognitive support for, you know, clients that have Alzheimer's, dementia. We do so much with them and just being able to be there to help them and the families.
9: I like the word companion because that sounds like you've built a real rapport, a real friendship with whoever it is you're caring for.
10: That is our goal. So when, you know, we get new clients or even, you know, clients that we've had for a while and we're trying to look for someone to come into their home, we're not just looking at, oh, can they fill the shift? We want to look at, like, do they align, you know, because our clients, certain ones like music or they like to go do activities. They like to take walks. They have a dog. They have a cat. So we try to make sure our caregivers kind of align with that so they can build a bond because it's not really all physical. You want to make sure that they're mentally happy as well.
12: Is there a relationship, and I know we're HIPAA protected and all the things, but is there a moment, an experience that sticks out for you that you're like, oh, I loved this?
10: Yeah. So we have one client, she has, a specific kind of therapy once a week, and that's what we go for, just because that's all they can really afford right now. And so therapy got canceled abruptly and the caregiver called. She was like, can we do something else? And the family was like, well, what would you do? She was like, I'm going to take her to lunch. They went out and did some like, just like window shopping. And that client had such a fun day, like just, she got to go do things that she normally doesn't get to go do because she doesn't get to get out very much. And so the caregiver was just super happy. Like she had so much fun. And so those are the moments that make what we do worthwhile. Like those are the things we want to hear.
9: Yeah. Is there has to be instances though where the family may want that companion to come that service, but the perhaps mom or dad or grandma doesn't really necessarily want that. And you've got to figure out a way to make everybody happy.
10: Yeah. So, and I think that's where kind of gentle reminders and just coming in, like, we're not coming in to take care of you because that's a big thing. A lot of them are like, I can take care of myself.
9: Sure.
10: And so it's like, hey, we just want to come in and hang out. Like, what do you like to do? Do you want some help? Go down to bingo. Like, what are some things that you aren't able to do that you wish you could do more of? And so we kind of come at it from that perspective to where, like, we don't want them to think that they're incapable of taking care of themselves because that puts up a big barrier and they're like, no. So we try to come at them just a little more gently and a little more just trying to be their friend.
12: And what are the forms of payment for this?
10: So private pay is our biggest. And then, we do accept long-term care insurance. And then we are also part of the Medicaid waiver program. So if they have a Medicaid waiver, then, they can give us a call and we can take their hours through us.
12: Oh, that's fascinating that you can do that too.
10: Yeah.
12: Noah, would you be good at companion care?
0: I think so. I mean, if somebody wants to listen to music, then I am going to love companion care.
10: There you go.
0: Or hang out with cats too. I can do some pet care.
10: Do some cats. A lot of our clients have pets and I think that's a great thing. So, you know, we'll help walk your dog if you need to.
9: Well, right. You know, there's in recent news headlines in the last week or two, the talk of loneliness. And how that is certainly a part of a senior's life. And, you know, for me too, you know, I'm in my 60s and I don't have the friends that I used to have. Many of them are gone. And in heaven. So, you know, I see it more than ever how you can get to a certain point where, you know, everybody's gone. You're alone. Your family's away somewhere. And this has got to fill a little piece of their heart too, that loneliness, having a companion come by and see them.
10: I think so. Like you said, friends are gone. Families, a lot of them don't live close.
9: Yeah.
10: Or even if they do, they work. They don't have time to just come in and see them daily. So it's great for our companions to go in. They can provide that emotional support. They can also get them out of their room. And I mean, if they want to go to the movies, to the grocery store, to wherever, I mean, if that's what they want to do, we can arrange for it.
11: Yeah.
10: Or some of them, we take them back to church. Like they don't, you know, they don't drive anymore. So maybe they just need a ride. And so doing those things really helps with their, I think, mental health.
11: Yeah.
10: Which in return helps with their physical health.
9: There should be a seniors club.
12: What would we do at the seniors club?
9: You come to the seniors club. I mean, it's a nightclub.
11: We're like boots and caps.
9: You're coming to the nightclub.
12: What time does it start?
9: Starts at four.
10: I was going to say early.
9: Starts at four. Well, you can have a little buffet.
10: Because I'm going to be in bed by 8:30.
9: Well, sure. We'll be done by. You'll be done at 8:30. You're going to have a buffet. You're going to put on your nice dress, maybe, or whatever. You're going to come and you're going to be at the seniors nightclub.
12: I like it.
9: I love it.
12: I mean,
11: let's do it together.
0: Cardon's nightclub for seniors.
9: Right.
0: Yes.
10: Oh my gosh.
9: How about that?
10: I'm going to have to talk to my boss as soon as I leave here.
9: I mean, you would know better than anybody. Is there a need?
10: I think so. I was just talking the other day. I went and did a visit at Hamilton Trace. They have like a donuts and discussion. And I said, I would love to do like a poker night or like a casino night. Like just like something.
9: Right.
10: And like you said, like dress them up. Like maybe they would just really enjoy like getting back into like, I mean, cause you got to realize most of the seniors right now, 80s, 90s. I mean, can you imagine like the eras they've been through and what they've done? Like they can get dressed back up, shake a little groove thing a little bit. Yeah. And I mean, I would have a blast with them.
9: I love it.
0: I'm so in. Okay, I want to be there too.
9: We have to find the spot.
12: I think we've got it.
9: Okay.
12: I think we've got it. All right. Now we are going to have to take a break. Noah.
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12: Oh, we're back on Caregiver Crossing. I'm Tina McIntosh in the studio with Terry Stacey.
13: Yo.
12: Noah Taylor.
14: Yo.
12: Kim Moore.
15: Hello.
12: Kim is the Companion Care Administrator with Cardon, who we are so grateful for their support of Caregiver Crossing and just who they are in the community. And we were talking about so many things on the break that you really just don't want to know about.
13: We're going to do a podcast.
12: It's not going to be
13: all
12: pretty.
13: All of us. This four. This seems like a good
15: it's
13: four.
15: It's going to be interesting.
12: I feel like legal could be
13: we're
12: involved.
13: We're going to call it Get It Off Your Chest.
12: Different.
13: Just called just stuff.
12: Stuff. It's going to be called stuff. Just stuff.
14: Talk about whatever you want.
12: But right now, what we do want to talk about is this companion care that they have at Cardon. It's fantastic. And your folks, Kim, a lot of times work with people who are living with either Alzheimer's or another form of dementia. And so how do you support them? And what makes that interesting from your perspective as well? Because sometimes that makes things a little harder, right?
15: It can make things extremely difficult. I think the first thing for Alzheimer's dementia patients is going to be consistency.
12: Yes.
15: Routine. Yes.
12: Louder for the people in the back.
15: Yes.
12: Consistency and routine.
15: Yeah. And engagement helps, especially with the cognitive support. There are games and different things that have come along that our caregivers can do with those clients to kind of help stimulate. And that's very important. And I think another thing is giving respite to the family caregivers.
12: Yes.
15: It's hard to be a caregiver for your loved one with Alzheimer's and dementia. And for me, I know that personally. My mother has Alzheimer's and I'm in this business and I can't do it. Mentally, I cannot. I can take care of an Alzheimer's patient all day, every day, and I have zero problem with it. But when it comes to my own mother, I mentally cannot handle it.
12: It is interesting, isn't it? That like I could come in, I don't know your mom, so I could come in and care because I'm Joy's house too, right? Like I've been at Joy's house for 25 years. And so I've walked this journey with so many people. I could come in and care for your mother.
15: Yep.
12: Whereas you could come in and care for my mother.
15: Yes.
12: My mother does not have Alzheimer's.
15: Yes.
12: But what I'm saying is sometimes as caregivers, we have to let people in.
13: And that's okay because I bet there's some sort of a feeling of guilt when that happens.
12: Yes.
13: I'm guessing because you think I'm supposed to be the one. I should be able to do this.
12: Can't I do it? Right?
13: And accepting that it's okay.
15: Yeah, that's a big part of it. You know, my brothers don't have the experience I do, but they're able to be in there almost every day and do what I should be able to do.
12: But you're her baby.
15: And I am her baby. And so it's taken a lot this past year to kind of let myself try not to feel so guilty because my brother's like, we get it. Like, you guys have a different bond than what my brothers have with my mom.
12: And it has nothing to do with, we're going to turn this into a therapy session for Kim. It has nothing to do with your skills.
15: Yeah.
12: It has everything to do with that as your mom.
15: Yeah. Yeah.
12: And you're her daughter.
15: Mm-hmm.
12: And it is very, very different. And I hope that somebody listening hears that and understands you got to let go of the guilt. You have to let go of the pride.
15: Yep.
12: Sometimes it's okay to let a perfect stranger. I mean, you know, like someone who is obviously vetted.
15: Right.
12: You know, by Cardon in this situation, let them come in. It will let you go back to being the daughter.
15: No, and that's what it's allowed to, you know, someday she may not remember me, but I can go in there and not have to worry about making her dinner or doing the laundry or doing those things. And I can just play a game with her.
12: Be her daughter.
15: And hang out with her. And I don't have to worry about all the other things that I want to make sure that has happened throughout the day because they've all already happened. And I just get to spend quality time with my mom.
12: I appreciate you being vulnerable about that.
13: So. And I would also say that it's not rare.

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8: I just want to say thank you.
9: Yep.
8: No, cool. Cool. I mean, I don't know. Terry,
10: it really feels that simple
8: to me.
10: You know what? And everybody's different, but I just wanted to hear how you did that. How you just let that go.
8: How would you do maybe, it?
10: I don't know how I would do it.
8: But
10: because
8: you let
10: my brain
8: go.
10: Is different. It takes me a great deal of time to let things go.
8: And I can't
10: and I wish
8: say
10: I could
8: that,
10: be, I wish I could let things go and just be like,
9: and I don't can't say that I've let it go completely. I think there's always going to be that little bit of guilt. But knowing that she's well taken care of, that
8: yeah.
9: the time I spend with her is quality time,
8: yeah.
9: makes me feel better about it.
10: Yeah. I like the words. The words are, what's better for mom?
9: Mm-hmm.
10: What's better for dad? What's
9: yep.
10: better for that person you're caring for or
9: yep.
10: need care for?
9: Mm-hmm.
10: What's better for them?
8: I promise you that there's somebody listening who is like one of two things. One, I could use this service for someone in my life. Or two, I have a feeling you're going to get a call from this of someone saying, I feel called to do that work. So is there a website or something where somebody can get a hold of you?
9: Yeah. So, we have our lifespan, services.us, is our website. And then, they can also call the office 317-333-8240. And that can get with, if you want a job as a companion caregiver, or if you're wanting services.
8: And if somebody were looking for employment, they would get some kind of additional training through you all?
9: Yes. So okay. we provide all our own hands-on training at our office. We also do our own CPR certifications. So all training is hands-on. And I mean, if you've had zero experience, but you have a ton of heart for the senior community,
8: yes.
9: come on in. Those are the ones that, I mean, you can't train heart. But we right. can train everything else.
10: It's awesome.
8: You've been listening to Kim Moore, who is the Companion Care Executive Director with Cardon, and just really grateful for the time with you and for everything you do in the community. So mm-hmm. thank you.
9: Thank you for having me.
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2: 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I am Tina McIntosh in studio with Noah.
3: Hello.
2: Noah Taylor, everybody. This segment makes me nervous because Noah says to me, yeah, hey, Tina, we got a bag of questions.
3: We've got a bag of questions for you.
2: And I mean, I've been doing this for 25 years and I have personal experience as a caregiver too. It always makes me feel just a little like, what if I can't answer the question? But I'll just tell you I can't answer it.
3: Mm-hmm.
2: Okay.
3: Do the best you can. Okay.
2: Hit me.
3: So number one, we've got a good hitter here. We've got, how can caregivers manage the emotional toll? This is a hard one. How can caregivers manage the emotional toll of seeing their loved one's condition progress?
2: The emotional toll of seeing their loved one's condition progress. My head instantly goes to two completely opposite thoughts.
3: Mm-hmm.
2: So, ready? They're still them, right?
3: Very important.
2: Your loved one is still that. They're still that same spirit in there. Their bodies might be different. The way they communicate might be different. It might be more with their eyes and less with their words, or it might not be at all, but they're still them. And they're not themselves.
3: So yes, two different, very, very different things.
2: I know,
3: but they are, I mean, they're both true. So
2: they are both true. It can be both, right?
3: Yeah.
2: And so, I think there are a few things that fall into this. One, usually if it's someone that we love, we take their condition, their behaviors, their symptoms, personally somehow.
3: Mm-hmm.
2: And it's not personal. And so that, I think from the emotional part, is something to remember. And you find the moments to share the love. I'm not saying it's going to be easy all the time, but you find the moments, you know, the moment when there's a squeeze of a hand or when their eyes light up and you're like, yes, like they're there and they saw me.
3: Mm-hmm.
2: It's when you took some time and you rubbed lotion on their hands. I mean, I'm thinking further, right? Further down the road in a diagnosis,
3: yes,
2: whatever it is.
3: Yeah.
2: But, and also know that your emotions drive theirs. So if you come in fast and hyper and anxious and you're talking really fast and blah, blah, blah, blah, blah, that's contagious.
3: Oh, yeah.
2: Like you feel that too, right?
3: You definitely feel the anxiety. I mean, you don't even have to have a condition or
2: a diagnosis,
3: any diagnosis. Yeah. Anybody would feel that tension or anxiety in the room if you come with that. Yeah.
2: Yeah. But if you come in with sincerity or vulnerability or love, no matter what you're doing, they feel that too. So. There's my answer.
3: All right. We'll go right on into the second question. For caregivers who are hesitant about group activities, how does an adult day, or specifically Joyce House, ensure that every guest feels comfortable and included?
2: Oh, I like this one. So at Joyce House, and I would argue that any adult day, because we're friends with the adult days, we really do our best to get to know every person and meet them where they are. We want to know what makes them who they are throughout their entire lives. We also very much, you know, Laura kind of touched on this too. We want to meet them where they are. And so definitely seeing their individuality through that. And it can show up in all kinds of ways, right? It's activities, it's food, it's alone time. And we also make sure at Joy's House specifically that there are places and spaces for people to get away from the group, to get away from someone else, to get away from themselves.
3: Mm-hmm.
2: Like I need a timeout on occasion. So for them to be alone, to just kind of recenter, maybe go for a walk, or just do something by themselves.
3: All right. I think that's a really great answer. We'll go into the third one. For those who are exploring end of life options, how can an organization like Joyce House help facilitate some of some of the harder conversations that you might have with your family members?
2: So the vast majority of end-of-life conversations that I've had with people, personally and professionally, everyone else is more uncomfortable than they are. They know what's happening. Mm-hmm. Or they're accepting of what is to come.
3: They've thought about it a little bit more.
2: Right. And not to say that everybody's like, oh, I can't wait to die. I don't mean that. Mm. It's just we know that end of life is coming at some point. Mm-hmm. And it's usually the people around them that have the harder time. And so places like Joy's House, we have an end of life doula program, end of life program, and end of life doulas on staff. So we can certainly help with that. But I find that we can have conversations way easier and facilitate group conversations if necessary, way easier. And I think any of us who work in long-term care, long-term and healthcare in general, we get a little more comfortable with some of these things.
3: Yeah. You've had the experience.
2: That's
3: too.
2: Right.
3: Yeah.
2: Yep.
3: So I've got one more question for you. What advice would you give caregivers who are struggling to meet nutrition needs, maybe can't give their loved ones the exact food requirement they need?
2: I love that we went from end-of-life conversations to nutritional needs.
3: Mm-hmm.
2: No questions off the table, people.
3: Exactly. The caregivers are curious.
2: Send them my way, tina@joyshouse.org. So there are a few things. One, when you're trying to help someone eat, the placement of food on a plate is really important.
3: I never even thought about that.
2: Yeah, like where you place it and the ease of being able to get to it and get it, from plate to mouth kind of a thing too. But just visually, sometimes the color, bite size, maybe it's something that if somebody can't use a fork easily anymore for whatever reason, they can pick it up, finger food type things. Maybe you put out apple slices instead of candy dishes. Well, that's bad. They'll go brown. But you know what I mean?
3: Yeah,
2: like,
3: yeah.
2: Put out a nut mix or something.
3: A nut mix, yeah.
2: That is high protein and has nutritional value versus, candy corns.
3: Yeah.
2: I'm not mad at candy corns, but if you're looking for nutrition.
3: Something a little bit better for you.
2: There are tricks to do that. Also, giving somebody a choice is a big deal. Here's my recommendation. You give them two choices. You don't care which one they choose. Just give them two choices.
3: Yeah.
2: When we have choice, we seem to do things a little bit better.
3: Yeah, it seems like the choices make it easier than an open-ended question.
2: Yeah, definitely. And also, here's another. Like dry spinach or get some of the super greens, not processed, but dried stuff.
3: Yeah.
2: Put it in your foods. 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
3: We've got to run.
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3: An early return. I'm Paul Stevens, Fox News. President Trump unexpectedly ending his stay at Camp David early, coming back to the White House last night, Saturday night, amid growing concerns about the conflict in the Middle East. Mr. Trump had been set to remain at that retreat through today, Sunday, but he went back to D.C. a day ahead of schedule. No reason given by the White House for that schedule change. All this, though, coming as Saudi Arabia says its forces intercepted a ballistic missile launched by Yemen's Iran-backed Houthi rebels toward Riyadh. The State Department urging Americans across the Middle East to remain vigilant and watch for increased warnings. A NORAD F-16 fighter jet intercepted a general aviation aircraft that had entered restricted airspace near Camp David yesterday morning while the president was there. The fighter deploying flares to get the pilot's attention before safely escorting that aircraft out of that restricted area. NORAD saying the incident happened shortly before 8 in the morning on Saturday. The flares pose no danger to anybody on the ground. Ed Sheeran breaking his silence and apologizing after controversy upends his U.S. tour. Sheeran opening his Philadelphia concert last night by talking about the fallout over rapper Macklemore, who was dropped from the tour after making some pro-Palestinian comments during a show at MetLife Stadium in New Jersey. Sheeran saying he could no longer stay silent about what he called a humanitarian issue.
24: What happened in Israel and at the NOMA Music Festival on October 7th was horrific and compounded centuries of Jewish pain. What is happening in Gaza is catastrophic and unjustifiable and disproportionate. Our hearts be broken by the scale of devastation and loss of civilians' lives.
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33: IMPD is investigating a shooting that left one person hurt earlier this morning. It's sunny and 81 degrees in the Circle City. I'm Renika Kadakia. Here's what's trending at 11:03. One person was hurt in a shooting on Indianapolis's southeast side earlier this morning. IMPD officers were called to the 1000 block of Harrison Street around 4:30 a.m. and found a person with a gunshot wound. The victim was in stable condition. Police have not yet released the victim's identity or announced any arrests. Indianapolis Mayor Joe Hogsett recently pitched a new stadium site near Lucas Oil Stadium to a Major League Soccer leadership. Stadium Village Business Association President Jeremy Bainin tells Fox 59.
34: Some of the development that we were hoping for in the area just didn't really follow Lucas Oil Stadium. Obviously, we've been talking about soccer in the area for a number of years now, and we are excited to see conversations going. We just have a lot of questions.
33: The Capital Improvement Board owns and runs several venues across Marion County. They say a taxing district is the main option to fund this project. Nick Cannon is bringing a new era of his comedy and music franchise to downtown Indianapolis this fall as part of a 20-city arena tour across North America. Here's the forecast from the American Standard Cooling Weather Center.
35: For today, partly sunny with scattered showers and thunderstorms, especially areas north of I-70 into the afternoon. We'll be warm and humid with high temperatures in the upper 80s. I'm Fox 59 meteorologist Krista McEnany for 93 WIBC.
33: I'm Renika Kadakia, on the level, on the go, and at WIBC.
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38: Hey, good morning, everybody, and welcome to the first day show on 93 WIBC. It is September 20th. When is the first day of spring? Autumn, you mean? I mean autumn. Is it tomorrow? Tuesday. Tuesday. It is the last Sunday of summer.
39: And boy, does it feel like it.
38: Yeah. 78 degrees right now, mostly sunny skies. Feels like 93 already. Oh, but the temperatures are going to get better this week. If you like promise. The cooler stuff. Yeah. All right. Lows in the 50s. Headed out to the Middle Eastern Fest at St. George Orthodox Christian Church this morning. If you're headed out there for this afternoon and all the fun that's still there, it's going to be just fine. Day looks good. And the food is scrumptious. I'm Terry Stacy, by the way. Thank you for joining us here and watching us on YouTube as well. Denny Smith sits to my left. Hey, how are you? And don't forget, dear Kylan, behind the fishbowl there. Hello, you guys.
39: Hi.
38: Hi. Denny, Kylan, yesterday, Denny took to the skies in his flying lawnmower. Oh, quit. And headed to a convention of other flying lawnmowers. A total of how many showed up, Denny?
0: There were two there, but I had to leave early. Now, wait a minute. Usually there's six or seven, but the storms had come through, so some people had to divert.
38: So. We worried about you as you made your trip there.
0: Do you know what red rain is?
38: I don't.
0: Red rain, when you look at the thing, light green is okay. You can fly through that.
38: Darker, on the radar? You're talking about the colors on the radar.
0: The darker green, it's iffy. When you get to yellow, orange, and red, and most of what came through, why I had to divert, was because it was red rain, and I don't want to fly through that.
38: No, you don't, even though you're in your new gyroplane.
0: It's an M26. It's a Magni enclosed front and back. It's not a side-by-side, so when Kylan goes flying with me, because Terry won't, Kylan will sit in the back, and there's no buffeting this time. It's really quiet on the inside.
38: I think that's kind of cool.
0: It was a good trip.
38: I'm glad you had a good trip. I'm glad you did it. Obviously, you've got many more days ahead of good temperatures, good weather.
0: Yeah, I was able to debug a lot of things up in the air. It's new avionics, and although I knew exactly where I was going and I fly by the compass, it was nice to have the avionics backing me up, especially with the radar. But it was a good trip.
38: Jane worry?
0: Pardon me?
38: Did Jane worry? Knowing the rain was around.
0: Because she can't follow me. That's part I've got to get fixed. It's called an ADS-B or ADS-B in and out. And the out part, which told everybody where I was, which is normally how she follows me, was in and out. So I'm going to fly up to Lafayette Avionics sometime this week. And they've got those Purdue guys. They can fix anything.
38: They can put something in there that she can now watch where you're going.
0: Yeah, but it's a wonderful aircraft and the people are wonderful. The ladies of the church, this is in the middle of nowhere in Illinois, Cerro Gordo. And the ladies of the church came out. They knew there was going to be a fly-in. One of them made chocolate chip cookies. One of them made like pulled pork and some sort of chicken that was just to die for. And then they had fried chicken that had so much crust on it, you knew you were Southern something. But it was really great.
38: That sounds nice. Well, that's very cool that those people do that for you when you get there.
0: Yeah. When Kylan flew with me, we were averaging about 85 mile an hour. This one that's enclosed is so sleek that I was averaging about 112 mile an hour.
38: How about that, Kylan?
0: Yeah,
38: now you'll be flying.
39: Quite truly flying, zipping through the sky.
0: It would be like being in an enclosed.
38: This is a Toro engine.
0: Yeah, we always said that it was a motorcycle in the sky. And of course, Kylan rides motorcycles. You can imagine being in an enclosed motorcycle.
39: My hair's not going to be flapping around, being all knotted after.
0: Anyway, it was a great day.
38: You have to wear that red scarf like Snoopy.
0: A Snoopy?
38: Snoopy and the Red Baron.
39: Will you let me fly it again?
0: Yes, ma'am.
38: And
0: yes! Not only that, I have instrumentation. I went ahead and invested in an instrumentation in the back, so you'll be able to see your airspeed. You'll be able to see a lot of documentation on what would be my headrest. You've got a whole, you've got your own dashboard back there, and so it'll be fun for you.
38: Pray for Denny. It's what I told yesterday, but keeping Denny in your prayers.
0: It was wonderful. And I had to divert. The storms were real bad, and as soon as I landed at the Shelby County Airport, the guy came out, he goes, "You okay?" He knew the storm was there. He says, "You okay? Are you going up to Scotty's?" Well, Scott was he's known for all the gyroplanes that always come in. We were all flying there. He said, "I've heard on the radio how many guys are diverting right now to different airports." So he just wanted to make sure I was okay.
38: That's
0: just
38: cool.
0: Being really friendly.
38: It's a brotherhood. It's sisterhood.
0: Once you get gyroplanes in your blood.
38: How many, right?
0: Yeah. There were 12 that were scheduled to fly in. I got in early and I got out early and the others came in later.
38: How many gyrocopters or gyroplanes do you think that are here in America? As a group? Is it more popular than we think?
0: I don't think so. I think I got my private pilot's license in rotorcraft and that makes up less than 0.5% of the pilots. Now, in theory, I can transition over to helicopters, but I don't want to. I want to stick with the gyroplane. So I would guess that there's not too many gyroplane pilots out
38: there. Okay.
0: Do you know how I got into it? This is a funny story.
38: No, I don't know.
0: When I was 12 years old, I went down to get a haircut that cost a quarter, and I was sitting in Smitty's barbershop, and I opened up in the back of the comic book, it says, "Learn to fly a gyrocopter," the Benson gyrocopter. Send away $5. Well, $5 was about how much I made on my paper route. So I sent away for these plans, and they sent back the plans, and I took one look at it and says, "There's no frickin' way I can do this." So that sat on the shelf, and then one day... Build it yourself in the garage.
38: Right.
0: So then I was going to do a speaking engagement up in Michigan, and I saw one on the back of a trailer. And there was a phone number, and I called the trailer. He told me where he got it, and that's when I was hooked. And I started building one in my garage, and I really did fly it.
1: There you go. Yeah. Is that in the book?
0: That's in the book.
1: This story is in the book. Yeah. Certainly this story.
0: I'm going to have to get you
1: book.
0: One of these books.
1: Yeah. That's Denny Smith. He's here all day. Terry Stacey, Kylan Talley.
0: Anyway, and Terry Lynn, you covered for me. Thank you. Pat and I were both gone yesterday.
1: You
0: that's
1: were both
0: never
1: gone
0: happened.
1: From the Home and Garden Show. And I tell you and I tell others, you know, you give and you give to this radio station. How many years?
0: 22
1: years 24. You've been here.
0: I'm sorry, 24.
1: And you know, you don't ever take time away, and you just got to. You just got to take time away. I'm glad.
0: I
1: every
0: hope you're
1: day
0: talking
1: is
0: to
1: important.
0: Yourself in the mirror.
1: I am.
0: Because you're the same.
1: Right now, that's why I'm saying it. Hey, it's 11:12. It is a Colts Sunday. Colts play tonight at 8:20. 8:20. It is Wife Appreciation Day, Denny.
0: I do appreciate you as my studio wife.
1: Thank you.
0: You've met my real wife. And in For Dollars and Cents today, ladies, we're going to be talking about wives and husbands. And what the Federal Reserve and what economists are saying about y'all.
1: Beautiful.
0: It's going to be interesting.
1: And listen, everybody, what's going on with the hum? I know there's a lot of news out there today, and gas prices are high, the whole thing.
0: You're talking about the Kokomo hum?
1: Right? Remember the Kokomo hum? It's moved south. It's apparently southeast side of Indianapolis, plagued by in and out every day by a strange humming noise that has been going on for months, going sometimes in through the night. Normally, the sound starts at 11 p.m., goes until 9 a.m., but it is still a mystery where it's coming from. The Department of Business and Neighborhood Services says that they're investigating, and they'll continue to investigate as complaints come in.
0: You know, that's really interesting.
1: What's with the hum? We've had helicopters over Hancock County and into Henry County just flying low. Nobody knows what those are about.
0: There were helicopters at Huffman yesterday in Terre Haute.
1: Were there?
0: I had to divert south because of weather, and there was rotorcraft in at K Huff.
1: A lot of helicopters flying around right now, at least to the east of Indianapolis.
0: Are you
1: we've
0: getting
1: seen
0: spooky?
1: Them.
0: Are you getting spooky?
1: I don't know what's going on. Nobody does. And where's the lion? Huh? What happened to the lion?
0: You know that wasn't a lion. That was 3 weeks ago up in, what, Muncie area or Anderson?
1: No, over in, Anderson, Hancock County. All right, this is the first day show. Gas prices, as we mentioned, gas prices certainly climbing and have seen a lot of climbing this past week. Most of the places I see are still right around $3.99, wondering where that's going to go next week.
0: Kylan's not ready for us to give it back to her just yet. I want to ask you about gas.
1: Okay.
0: When you fill up, roughly how much do you spend when you fill up?
1: $20.
0: You'll put $20 in it
1: every time.
0: I made the mistake of taking three 5 gallon gas cans over for the gyroplane because I put MoGas in it, motor gas in it, and I put 15 gallons plus filled up my tank of 10 gallons.
1: It was in your car?
0: In my car. It's the first time I've paid over $100 in gas.
1: Right?
0: It really got my attention.
1: It's
0: $115, and I'm thinking, what in the world?
1: Imagine, really, if you have diesel, if you use diesel.
0: That's $6.60. In Indiana, it's like $6.57.
1: On average, some of the places are at $7 already. I'm hearing look at this. I'm looking, that just popped up on my screen, probably heard me on my computer. Why an Ohio gas station listed regular gas at $9.99?
0: Regular gas?
1: That had to be a mistake.
0: That has to be a mistake.
1: Yeah, it had to be a mistake. Some say that they're gouging us. I don't know really what's happening.
0: I don't think they're gouging. I don't think they are either. But they had a power outage up on the Great Lakes in Michigan.
1: In
0: the refinery. A power outage of 2 days is really going to affect production. And I think that they're not producing enough diesel. And I haven't figured that part out yet.
1: But, yeah, I don't either. But it's got to be incredibly hard. And so I'm asking you, will there come a time? I mean, there used to be a time when I would say I can't afford $4 gas. We've seen it before. But if it goes to $5, $6, that's going to start really making an impact for us. At the Stacey household, as far as now, I'm going to be changing some way I do things, whether that's running errands or whatever.
0: Do you remember Jimmy Carter and the gas lines?
1: I do.
0: All right.
1: Vaguely.
0: So the price at that point, if you did the value of money going forward, we would have been paying $10 or $11 a gallon back then. I had 70 plumbing trucks on the road when that happened, and I thought I was going to go broke buying gasoline. And we were lucky to get it. Remember the even and odd license plate
1: I kind of do. I wasn't driving. I don't think I was driving yet.
0: Terry Lynn, it was a nightmare.
1: Probably just in Knightstown.
0: And my plumbers were taking their trucks home. So who knew? I didn't know if they were siphoning the tanks or whatever, but we went through a lot of gas.
1: But that's kind of scary. Well, I mean, starting to watch this. And for those of you that are listening, has it changed? Has this made an impact in your day-to-day life, these gas prices? You can call us, 239-9393, take kind of a poll on if it's really affecting us. I know we have to keep continuing and moving forward and driving, but has there come a time yet where you have to kind of just change some of the things that are going on in your day-to-day life, whether that is running errands, you only do it maybe once a week now or twice a week.
0: We don't want to talk politics. We want to talk
1: economics. No, I don't want to talk politics, but just if this is affecting you, and for those of you that are watching in the chat room, has it changed your day-to-day life yet? And do you have a bar? Like $6, I'm out.
0: Well, $115 got my attention, but that's also gyroplane flying money. But when you get that invoice and it rolls out of the machine,
1: holy
0: crap.
1: I know it. I hope before long you start giving us a free something at the gas stations, like a free cup like they used to with the space.
0: You think
1: remember
0: so?
1: The free glasses we used to get at the gas stations?
0: Yes, I do.
1: Remember?
0: Yeah.
1: Fill her up and you'd get a dinosaur or you'd get a something.
0: Do you remember? Did you ever have anybody come out to pump your gas, Terry?
1: Oh, I do remember that.
0: Yeah, they come out to clean your windshield.
1: Right. I do remember that. Yeah. And I didn't mind it. I kind of liked it. And then when you had to start pumping, you really started pumping your own gas and started places. That was very intimidating for me the first time. If I was doing it right. And
0: I like to go down to when in Speedway, there was a Texaco station right across from Beck's Drugstore, which everything is hometown. It was called Skeets Texaco. And maybe when we come back, let's talk a little bit more. I think Kylan's ready to throw us off the air here.
1: Ready, Freddie? Let's do it. We're going to take a break. This is the first day. Thanks for joining us here on 93 WIBC.
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0: This is not for our typical WIBC listener.
1: No, listen, here we go.
0: I know that voice.
1: Do you?
0: Captain Kirk? Hear.
1: It's William Shatner, 95 years old, debuted his heavy metal band at
0: the Is he wearing leather pants?
1: Independent Music Festival Riot Fest in Chicago.
39: A leather jacket,
0: yeah.
39: And jeans and his sneakers.
0: Have you ever seen somebody who's too old to wear leather pants?
1: Oh, my gosh.
0: They're so tight, you almost think they painted them on. I don't even know how they get in them anymore.
1: Oh, Riot Fest said they managed to persuade, this is according to WTHR, persuade Shatner to join the festival after years of persistent letter writing. His band is called the Star, picture a star, I can't even do it, Star Uckers.
39: The Uckers.
1: The Uckers, with a little star in front of the U.
39: You so know, that it's not cussing.
0: Yeah.
1: No.
0: Just hit the dump button for fun, Kai.
1: And they're going to perform today, too, at Douglas Park
0: in
1: Chicago.
0: Isn't that sort of cool, though? We don't think of him. We think of Captain Kirk. We think of him as, you know, just a narrator and so many things. But he's always so sharp. But to do heavy metal, I mean,
1: yeah.
0: He's Ozzy Osbourne here for crying out loud.
39: He was a one-time astronaut.
1: Oh, yeah. One-time astronaut. Remember? One-time astronaut. And the band that he put together included Marcus Nand as a guitarist and composer, Phil Susan, a bass guitarist who played with Ozzy Osbourne and Billy Idol, a leading guitarist for the band Vixen, and
0: you don't know half of these groups. You know Ozzy Osbourne, but you don't.
1: They performed reimagined songs from the Star Trek actors' musical catalog.
0: The wife of one of our former WIBC guys is the most heavy metal addict I've ever known. And you know who it is? Pam Stasniak.
1: Oh, Pam Stasniak. Absolutely.
0: Oh, she loves hard metal. Oh, my God.
1: Who's coming to town here soon that tickets go on sale for, Kylan? Do you know?
39: No, I'm too busy looking at all these. His album is called What the F is heavy metal.
1: Everything
39: right?
1: he's got.
39: And looking at his requests, his writers, right?
1: Okay, so writers, John, did he know what that means?
14: What?
1: Writers, this is what he's requesting. This is what, right, part of the contract. If you, you know, I'm going to go to this, I'll play for you, but here's what I'm requesting. So his requests are, Kylan, you see him?
39: Chicago must provide a boat in honor of William Shatner, renaming it in honor of him so he can captain a ship again.
0: Oh, my.
39: Display a billboard with his face on it.
0: We always
39: a classic Chicago food item must be named in tribute to William Shatner. Co-anchor the weather outside with Chicago's most beloved meteorologist.
0: Look at him, see?
39: Sing Take Me Out to the Ballgame at a Chicago baseball game? I'm stepping up my expectations.
0: I never knew what they were called, but Beyonce always wanted a brand new toilet. Not just a toilet seat, a brand new toilet.
1: Some of them are pretty crazy.
0: Yeah, this way,
39: 4 feet of Polish sausage.
1: He wanted 4 feet of Polish sausage.
39: A pair of white tube socks and a pair of underwear. An assortment of adoptable puppies.
0: Oh, my
39: gosh. Sourced from a local animal rescue nonprofit. And one bowl of sauerkraut in the dressing room ready to eat.
0: Now, what is it? What are these asks called? What do they call these?
1: Riders.
0: Mm-hmm. Interesting. I'd never heard what they were called.
1: Yeah, this is their request. That's what.
0: Well, okay,
1: wanted.
0: Kylan, what would your riders be if you were famous? What would you ask for? Oh my! See,
1: sugar cream pie.
0: Sugar cream pie.
1: Five sugar cream pies from Wix.
39: Why five?
1: Well, I like that number.
39: Are you going to eat them all in one?
0: Now, so would you want something for your dressing room? Would you want something special there? Would you want the staff to be taken care of? I mean, these seem all personal things for Shatner. I think I'd be asking for stuff.
1: Well, no. They're always pretty personal for whoever it is, if it's Madonna or whoever it is, Taylor Swift. Everybody's got one.
0: But it's so egotistical.
1: It's also, a lot of them are funny, right? I only want red M&Ms in my
0: Oh, yeah, I've heard
1: bowl.
0: That one.
39: I want the whole hotel room with rubber duckies everywhere.
1: Right.
0: Oh, my Lord.
1: Yeah.
39: I love all of the celebrities that get jerseys from the local teams with their names on them.
1: That's a good one.
39: Like the Moana actor who
1: That's a good
39: did
1: one.
39: The opening for the Bills the other night.
1: Yeah.
39: I like that. I like being able to have something local, but these food requests, and I'm a foodie, don't get me wrong. Maybe that's what the request is. Give me
0: a Polish sausage. Yeah, I heard that one, yeah.
39: I'll leave it up to them to choose, but give me the top three things that represent this city that I'm in.
1: There's no word on whether they fulfilled all the demands, according to
0: Well, he's
1: people.
0: Still going to perform.
1: He's got tonight, too.
0: That's
1: so William
0: funny.
1: Shatner, 95 years old, and
0: What's
1: he's out there
0: boat named after
1: in
0: him?
1: Chicago performing with his new heavy metal band. Pretty amazing.
39: Who did you say is coming here?
1: I can't remember if it was. Wasn't Metallica, was it? Or
0: Yes, Metallica is coming.
1: Metallica.
0: Yeah, because Hammer and Nigel were giving away tickets.
1: Okay, I thought so, and I thought tickets were on sale or getting ready to go on sale. It was a good one.
39: It's going
1: to
39: be in June.
1: June. Yeah, long time away. It's 11:30. We got to go. We got to make room for the news, right, Kai?
39: Let's do it.
1: Okay. The news is next. This is the first day. Thanks for joining us here on 93.
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33: 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President Trump weighing next steps on Iran.
34: President Trump tells Fox News he's in a deciding mode and that very big things are going to be happening in the not-so-distant future. The president described the current choices on the table as wiping Iran out, letting them rot economically, or making a deal.
33: Fox's Trey Yingst. Iran, one of those issues world leaders, including President Trump, will discuss as they gather for the UN General Assembly this week. Tight security taking shape in New York City.
35: Thankfully, there are no known credible threats. The Secret Service showed us how it'll be monitoring for anything that could pop up. The Secret Service works with 20 partner agencies, including the NYPD and the Department of War, all monitoring for potential threats.
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0: too.
1: 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It falls under the work of Bosma Enterprises that you've heard me talk about for so many years. Not 110 years ago is actually when they were founded, but I've been talking about them a long time, Wes. They help individuals who are blind or visually impaired. And one of the most eye-opening events that I've been to is Dining in the Dark, and it benefits Bosma. It's coming up on the 26th, and joining us now is Brandon Wells, Executive Director of the Bosma Visionary Opportunities Foundation, and Donna Williams. She's a graduate of Bosma's Vision Rehabilitation Program. Thank you both so much for sharing some of your time. So let's start here, Brandon. Blind and visually impaired veterans in Indy received free Ray-Ban Meta smart glasses at a special two-day distribution and training event that was held there. What do you think about these Meta glasses?
2: Well, I can tell you, we're super excited about that partnership. The future remains to be seen of how this technology is going to continue to evolve. But I can tell you right now, it is super useful for learning how to navigate your environment with low vision. The hearing that the earpiece allows can actually be synced to apps to tell them where they're located, whether it's their house or their office. And it's also just incredible to partner with organizations that want to help us assist our veterans because, you know, they have certainly earned the right to have access to technology like that that's going to help them live their lives independently. So I think the future is very

0: I'm a victim of being ran over by a semi while I was flagging. The person wasn't paying attention and they hit me with their vehicle.
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8: Technology, the accessibility for the blind.
9: Yeah.
8: And it's just growing. Accessibility just keeps, you know, it's just amazing technology today, too, that helps us tremendously. Everything that talks or larger prints or just even we would work in the kitchen and the bedroom to sweep and change the sheets. I mean, these are all everyday life skills that you take for granted. I did. I took for granted for 30 years before. I did it and never thought one thing about it until I couldn't. And I took my son to school. And I went to work, and at 5:30 that day, I was in surgery, and I didn't work, drive. I couldn't write a check. I didn't do anything. My life completely stopped because I had to lay a certain way after retinal surgery, too. So all these other things come into play that you don't know, realize, or think about. And all I kept thinking is, okay, I'm better now. And then something else happened. And, you know, you just keep wanting to get back, quote, unquote, back into life.
9: Yeah.
8: But you're in it, and you got to figure out a different way of navigating it.
9: To hear that you had sight for a while and then it was just gone. Is there any way to describe how you get through that mentally?
8: That's exactly right. It's mental because it's grief and it's trauma. And in the moment, I'll be honest, I was too ignorant. I just thought I'm young, I'm healthy, I have a son to raise, I have a job to go to, I have a, you know, finish a semester of school. I had a plan, right?
9: Yeah.
8: This wasn't a part of my plan. So I was like, just fix my eyes. And then something else crept in and something else crept up. And this usually works, but this isn't working now. And I just kept thinking, please. And don't get me wrong. There are moments that were quite frightening and scary to wake up to all black. And I have some sight. I'm legally blind, but between humor and faith, those are two key components that has brought me through this and a great, great plethora of a support systems that I have as well. And BOSMA is absolutely one of them.
9: When you entered into the BOSMA program, what was your hope when you entered that program?
8: Boy, it was a mixture because I postponed it twice before I went. And I thought, no, I'm not blind. Like, you know, I can see some. And I thought it would be depressing. Oh, my gosh. And so when I went in, I was surprised. It was an amazing surprise to see, no pun intended, but to be around other peers that understood what I was going through, and I didn't have to explain. And the instructors, most of them are fully blind, and I was impressed. I was empowered. I just felt the whole, we laugh, we joke, we make fun of ourselves, but yet we could also be serious and talk about things and the grief of our loss and the trauma of going through that loss. And I wasn't sure, to be honest. And coming out, boy, I can tell you a number of things I gained. I learned resources and skills and tools and friends and just growing so much. And I can't believe after all this time where I am today compared to 19 years ago going through it in the first place.
9: Yeah. Tell them where you are today.
8: I am in the process of working towards my hours to become a clinician as a licensed social worker. And I will be able to give back, and I will be able to help those in therapy for whatever they're going through, the journey they're on, the loss, hurt, pain, whatever they may be going through. I hope to be a resource of hope to them in counseling. And I'm thrilled to death to be able to give back like this on this level.
9: Brandon Wells, what do you think about this graduate of yours?
10: Donna is the mission. She's the embodiment of the mission. And I can tell you that she is an incredible person. We did not create her as an incredible person, right? She came to us so skilled, so talented, but she needed help because her vision changed and she needed to just learn some new tools to empower her to live an independent, successful life. And she has done that in them.

0: from. So when we talk to clients or potential clients about what their life can look like after receiving services at the Center for Visionary Solutions, Donna's one of the people we point at. And I could not say even, I can't say anything more about, how outstanding of a person she is. She's just absolutely amazing.
1: Bosma Visionary Solution Center. It's here in Indianapolis. If you'd like to know more about what they do, go to bosma.org. Donna Williams, you are something else. And I'm so grateful that we had this opportunity to meet you. You are amazing.
2: Thank you. Thank you. I appreciate that. And you're not the first to say I'm one of a kind.
1: I meant it in the best of way.
2: The fourth law of society, and it continues to be the same. But I just want to encourage people to say yes. When this opportunity is given, don't be afraid. Even though we're already in the boat, give this opportunity to Bosma, because they will do all they can to support you in that facility. It's the best place, and it does capture all the things you're feeling that you just, nobody truly understands, because I don't know blind people, to be honest. I didn't prior to losing my sight. So again, having sight, losing it, not knowing, it was just a gem. I know I keep repeating that, but a true gem, an unknown gem that we need to really, really hone in on and support those who need this type of support.
1: Absolutely.
2: So please. And there's a gym at Bosma as well. And I used to use the gym during lunch or on breaks. And one of the girls, when I went in there, had me, I was laughing because I have enough vision to be dangerous, right? I have a little bit of vision on my left eye. And when I went in, I was like, what are you doing? And she's like, she had her legs over the machine, and it was an arm machine. And I said, oh my, we're crossing the machine.
1: Oh my gosh.
2: She goes, leave it to you, Donna Marie. You're going to make sure I know. And I said, get your, okay, let me help you.
1: Oh, I just love that story, because it's a story that's of laughter, that you guys, that
2: that's
1: you're
2: right.
1: laughing together.
2: That's
1: and
2: right. When you laugh in the gut like that, it's the best form of therapy you could ever have.
1: Oh,
2: and
1: yeah.
2: I always felt in my gut, I'm going to be okay. That's always what I felt, and I still do to this day, and I still have hope that there's so much technology and improvement in the medical world. I may see again fully. But then I'm actually scared, because that's 19 years of this face aging. So, and I look good blind.
1: Oh, my goodness. I can't wait for everybody to meet you and hear your story at Dining in the Dark.
2: Thank you. I appreciate that.
1: She is something else. I mean, she really is in an amazing way.
3: I
1: enjoyed our conversation I had with her about a week ago or so. But again, she'll be featured at Dining in the Dark this coming up weekend at Bosma.org for more. Denny Smith coming up with Dollars and Cents.
3: Yeah, you know, apparently Cupid is an economist. We're going to be talking about marriage.
1: Oh, okay. That's coming up. That's Denny's Dollars and Cents after the break on 93 WIBC.
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14: Ba-da-da-da-da-bum. Here we go, everybody.
15: You got a friend in me.
3: Thanks again for covering for me yesterday.
15: You got a friend in
16: Danny. We've got your back.
3: Well, she gave me my homework assignment when I was on at the airport.
17: Miles and miles and your
16: nice this is your homework assignment.
17: You just remember what your friend Denny said.
15: Boy, you got a friend in
14: Denny.
16: Oh, yeah.
15: Yeah, you
3: whoa! A little bit of Diana Ross there in the background.
1: It's Denny Smith's Dollars and Cents.
3: You know, we spend a lot of time on dollars and cents talking about inflation. We talk about interest rates, Social Security. But one of the things that has sort of snuck up on us is an economic indicator that very few people have picked up on. And it's marriage.
14: Oh.
3: I'm going to give you some statistics. And I said that apparently Cupid is an economist. I ran across this article by Stephen Moore. And Stephen Moore is an economic writer. And he said that America's marriage deficit is going to have economic consequences. So let me give you some numbers. The Census Bureau in 1975 said that 66% of American households were married couples, 66%. So what I looked up, and you want to know what it is today? It's less than half. It's 47%.
1: 47%.
3: Yeah, that means that now has 40 million one-person households, and 29% of all households are single people.
1: And I wonder if that is divorce or if that is just waiting later.
3: It really doesn't matter.
1: It doesn't matter.
3: And here's the economic tie into that. Now, I'm not telling anybody to get married except Kylan because I love her. But beyond that, when you look at it economically, people are sharing stuff. And when they share stuff, they have disposable income. They only have one mortgage or one rent payment. They only have one electric bill. They only have one, furnace, one refrigerator, one lawnmower, and ideally one Netflix subscription. But even Netflix is starting to figure that part out, and they're not going to let us have a marriage exemption. Two people can potentially bring two incomes into a household, and having two of everything means you have disposable income, which means you can actually go to Home Depot, walk down the aisle, and buy something for $87 that you really didn't need. You can't do that when you're single, because you don't have disposable income. So it's a very powerful economic arrangement that we call marriage. Now, my mom and dad got married at 18 and 19. I got married when I was 20. Jane was emancipated at 18. I had to get my parents' permission. But we became, instead of two single households, we became one household. So what does that mean? Well, the electric company doesn't say, okay, you're single, we'll cut the service charge in half. But when you're married, it is half of what you would have been paying. Marriage frequently coincides with household formation, and this is where it really gets cool, because you get an apartment, maybe a house, then furniture, appliances, insurance, maybe another car, and suddenly perfectly intelligent adult is standing in the aisle saying, I've got disposable income. I can buy things that I didn't necessarily need when I was single. But here's the thing. It's not just food and clothes and doctors and daycare. All of a sudden, children are basically coming into this program. And what's a child? Well, that's an economic change too, because, you know, aside from the 16,000 pairs of shoes that they use up between the ages of 0 and 20,
16: amen.
3: You know, why should anybody in their 60s or 70s care how many babies are being born today? Well, because they are an economic driver. whether it is schools, whether it is clothes, whether it is whatever it is, it's driving an economy. Look how many daycare centers we have now. Look at how many preschools that we have now. Those babies are going to be taxpayers in 25 years. And what's cool about that, they're going to be the future plumbers. They're going to be the future nurses. Terry, you went to that craft show where they were looking for economic.
18: Oh, you're talking about that trade show up in Noblesville. Show.
3: All right. Mm-hmm. Tell people about.
18: Well, it was a trade show, I believe, yesterday at Hamilton County, in Hamilton County Fairgrounds, where the trades came. And you could come and explore perhaps
3: and talk
18: a career
3: about the money
18: of
3: that
18: the
3: was
18: trades.
3: Involved.
18: Well, then I saw a commercial on TV for, I believe, Denny, it was Local 440 Union.
3: That's the plumbers and pipe fitters.
18: I think. And it was, they were advertising $70+ an hour. $74, $75 an hour, $78 an hour.
3: Are you sure it wasn't per year like $78,000 a year?
18: I believe it was.
3: The point is that we're having fewer workers in the future. And so the prices of the tradespeople and any people with skills like nursing or physicians or whatever, the prices of those people are going to be going up. So you don't have to be a CFP to understand this arithmetic. Maybe the people in Congress don't. But there's another fascinating problem. Does marriage really make people financially better off, or are financially successful people simply more likely to marry? Here's the thing.
18: That's a good
3: the evidence
18: question.
3: Show the answer to both of those questions is yes. We do know that married people generally report greater financial well-being than single people do. But you know, it doesn't prove that putting on a tuxedo to get married suddenly increases your net worth. If it did, I'd be opening a financial planner at a bridal shop. But what does matter? Education matters, income matters, employment matters. And Terry, how many times have you heard that people have two and three jobs waiting for the big job?
18: We're going to be talking about that next week with Renuka. And some of those in that generation that are having a real time finding enough money to survive. So needing many jobs until their dream job comes around, right?
3: Yeah, there's a little bit of cross-pollination here. What we are recognizing is that marriage is an economic driver. Babies are an economic driver. And eventually, if there are fewer young workers entering the economy, that's not a Republican issue. That's not a Democrat issue. And it's certainly not a men versus women problem. It's demographics, and demographics drives economics. They both end in NICS. But the point is that demographics have this annoying habit of eventually turning into economics. Now, none of this means that everybody should go out and get married. But it does mean that supporting marriage, both as a social institution, it's also an economic institution.
18: That's
3: there's your
18: Denny
3: dollars
18: Smith.
3: And cents.
18: Thank you, Denny Paul. You We've bet. Got to get into the newsroom. We've got another hour left of the first day. We'll talk to you after the news.
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23: Iran on notice. I'm Angelo Bavaro, Fox News. President Trump warning that a major decision on possible new U.S. military action could be coming.
24: President Trump tells Fox News he's in a deciding mode and that very big things are going to be happening in the not so distant future. The president described the current choices on the table as wiping Iran out, letting them rot economically, or making a deal. He added, "My question is, if and when do I blow the entire nation up? They better behave." Now, I asked the president about the UN General Assembly this week. Iranian President Masoud Pezeshkian is going to be there. And I asked if he'd be open to meeting with the Iranian leader, and he said he'd probably be open to it, but described this weekend as no different from any other weekend.
23: That is Fox's Trey Yingst. The war with Iran now in its seventh month. The U.S. continues its naval blockade of Iranian ports, while Iran restricts shipping through the Strait of Hormuz. Fighting also continues across the wider region. Meantime, President Trump will also welcome Chinese leader Xi Jinping to the U.S. this week in his first state visit in more than a decade.
25: The president is greeting Xi at Joint Base Andrews, which is rare as U.S. presidents usually welcome foreign leaders at the White House. After that warm meeting, though, the two will delve into some tough topics like AI, Iran, and trade. Treasury Secretary Scott Bessent is helping to spearhead talks on the latter. He and United States Representative Jameson Greer are meeting with Chinese Premier Vi Lufeng in New York today. And per Reuters, Bessent will try to set up some potential agreements on AI, tariffs, and critical minerals. Bessent could also bring up the shared risks of AI, opening up the possibility of cooperation with China on the issue.
23: That is Fox's Madeline Rivera. 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
30: A shooting near Notre Dame Stadium was under investigation Saturday night. Sunny and 81 degrees in downtown Indy. I'm Renika Kadakia. Here's what's trending at 12:03. South Bend police responded to a report of shooting near Eddy Street Commons, less than a mile from Notre Dame Stadium. The area was an active scene, and police asked people to avoid it and follow officers' safety instructions. No additional details were immediately released. Diesel prices are nearly $7 a gallon, higher than a year ago as Indiana farmers begin harvest. Thorntown farmer Donnie Lawson tells Fox 59 he's trying to decide whether to buy fuel now or wait.
4: To me, it doesn't make sense to go buy a whole bunch of fuel at $7 a gallon. But maybe that's the best thing to do because it may be at $8 a gallon here in another week or two.
30: Lawson uses thousands of gallons of diesel to run his combines, tractors, and other equipment. AAA says the statewide average for diesel topped $6.70 a gallon over the weekend. Fox 59 found diesel selling for $7.19 a gallon at a gas station in Lebanon. The Pacers Foundation, Purdue University, and community partners this week unveiled two renovated basketball courts at Indianapolis Parks and Recreation Department's Tarkington Park. Here's the forecast from the American Standard Cooling Weather Center.
6: For today, partly sunny with scattered showers and thunderstorms, especially areas north of I-70 into the afternoon. We'll be warm and humid with high temperatures in the upper 80s. I'm Fox 59 meteorologist Krista McEnany for 93 WIBC.
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0: Well, good afternoon and welcome to hour number two of the first day on 93 WIBC. It is September 20th, the last Sunday of summer.
1: That doesn't seem possible.
0: It's true.
2: Early sunset.
1: But why is it so bloody hot?
0: It is hot.
1: And humid.
0: It'll get better this week. It's going to get cooler. We're going to have cooler temperatures, cooler nights, at least for a little bit. So
1: then we get
0: out
1: Indian
0: there
1: and
0: enjoy
1: summer.
0: Today.
1: Are we still allowed to say Indian summer?
0: No.
1: Okay.
0: Oh, or maybe.
1: We get a moderated summer.
0: That's a good question, Denny, in this day of political correctness. I'm not sure. It's 12:06, and it is a hot one out there, and we're glad you're here with us. Have you checked out the... I'm Terry, by the way. Terry Stacey, along with Denny Smith.
1: And don't forget Sweet Kai, who's running the board back in the back. Kylan May.
2: Let's have a day.
0: Checked out the prices of vehicles lately. I was talking to a friend who spent $65,000 on a new vehicle.
1: Last time I looked at cars, it cost more than my first house in 1973 and my second house in 1978. The cars cost more than both of those houses together.
0: I know it. I mean, it just really, everything's high, but that just shocked me. And looking at some of the prices, you know, obviously there are cars that are much less than that, but, pretty heavy duty when it comes to not only, buying that car, but then owning that car. And we welcome to the show now, guys. I'm so happy. The car coach is here, Lauren Fix, author and nationally recognized American automotive expert, editor in chief of Car Coach Reports. It's a global automotive news and consumer advice platform, and we are so glad you're here. Lauren, thanks for joining us. How are you?
3: I'm great, and I cannot believe we're at the end of summer because it takes forever for it to get here because I'm based out of Buffalo, New York, so I get it. It's already cold.
0: I know. Well, I'm glad you're here because there was a story that caught my eye this week about some new AAA figures on the cost of owning a car in 2026. According to this report, drivers will on average now spend nearly $12,000 a year to own and operate a new car. And that estimate, that's average cost to own a new car, is more than about $1,000 a month. Does that shock you? Does that shock you? It did me. It took my breath away from me.
3: Well, I think the thing is we got pretty comfortable with reasonably priced cars that were easy to work on. Cars are getting more expensive to work on. Insurance rates have gone up for multitudes of reasons. I could go through that in detail if you want me to. But because the cost of car insurance has gone up and the cost of gasoline for now, it's supposed to come down. So we were told, but we'll see. But beyond that, the cost of vehicles are more expensive because during the last 5 years, there was a demand to push all electric, so all the car brands pulled back on the entry-level cars that we all want. Like, I just need a car. I need something to get me to my school or to work or whatever it is you're doing. And then they got rid of all the low-end trim levels, and they put more effort into the fully loaded cars, which means the average price is going to go up. And so if you go in looking for, I just need a car. I don't need all the fancy schmancy stuff. It just gets more expensive, so the average price of cars has gone up. And then the cost to replace those because of all the new technology and safety means it's more expensive too, which is partly the initial reason why everything's gone up. Interest rates are, everything's up. And that just means you've got to take care of what you got. And that's what I recommend. Keep what you have and maintain it is a lot smarter way to go.
0: Interesting. Denny?
1: I think it's really cute, Lauren, that your last name is Fix.
3: I married the right guy.
1: I guess you did.
0: But Denny, you know what? She came in. She's been born into this kind of industry because, Lauren, didn't your dad, isn't he the founder of like Steel Brakes or something like that?
3: Yep. Stanley Steel Brakes. Yeah, they're out of business. I sold the company to someone and they destroyed it. But we make tubing products for collector cars. We own a company called Classic Tube. I met my husband at a cruise night. We named our daughter Shelby. Her daughter's name is Sen after the famous F1 driver. Her son Enzo after Ferrari.
0: That's
3: so, yeah,
0: cool.
3: We are car people. The whole family is car people. Even her husband's a car guy. I have no choice.
1: Yeah, Lauren Fix joins us. She's known as the car coach. Lauren, when I grew up in the 60s and 70s, we fixed our own cars. We could do the points. We could do the plugs. We could certainly change oil. Now everything is
3: okay. We're about the same age. I want you to know that we're about the same age.
1: Well, the thing is that I remember picking up my wife for a date. I had a Model 32 Ford, and I could do anything on that old car, and I could do it on my '68 Mustang too. You can't do that.
3: Oh, you're really a car guy.
1: Oh yeah, a car guy. Are you kidding me? Yeah, but the thing is, I liked working on them. I can't do it now. It's all color coded. The only thing I'm allowed to touch is either yellow or orange. That's not.
0: She no just said it's intentional.
1: It's intentional. I bet it is.
3: Yeah, it is intentional. So what happened is, and this is sort of an insider thing. I used to be a dealer trainer, so I'd train the dealers on the new products that are coming out. So you had to learn that brand plus all the competing brands. And one of the things I learned, and because I would work with all the dealer principals, is for every 100 cars that are sold, only 30 go back to the dealer for service. So where do the other 70 go? Well, you do it yourself, right? Or you find your favorite local mechanic. Everyone finds your favorite ASE certified mechanic that, oh boy, this person takes such good care of me and I love it. Or it's a chain place like a Midas or a Napa. And so they don't like that. They want that business. So part of making these cars more complicated is making what they have is saying, oh, you can't access that information. You can't work on your own car. You pop the hood, you see this big piece of plastic over the engine. It's like,
1: That's exactly right.
3: You know? Yeah, I know. And I work on my own cars too. I mean, I have a 2016, I won't get rid of it, Porsche Cayenne diesel. And I love it because it's diesel and it'll probably outlast me. But I changed my own oil. And when I went to the dealer, they're like, oh, it's $300. I go, for an oil change?
0: Yeah.
3: Well, how much is the filter? He goes, $18, but it requires a special tool. So I bought it online. And now I change my own oil.
1: I love you.
3: Synthetic oil.
1: Oh, I love you, Lauren Fix.
0: Pretty terrific. Kylan's next.
2: I think it's interesting because not only is it more complicated, but sometimes it's the liability within it. Like Teslas, Tesla owners can't work on their own cars or else you... You're not allowed
3: well,
2: to.
3: Well, that's a possibility. Yeah.
2: Yes.
3: They won't let you. Matter of fact, they want you to go to their service facilities. Now, in Buffalo, we don't have a service facility for Tesla. So if you own one, it has to go on a flatbed and they send it to Cleveland.
0: Damn.
3: And what do they tow it with? A diesel F-250 truck. I find that hysterical.
0: Oh my gosh.
3: I, every time I see him, I take a picture and I post it on Instagram going, well, this makes sense, doesn't it? So, and then people go, oh, it's electric. You don't need service. Sure you do. There's moving parts. Anytime there's moving parts, there's bearings and bushings and belts and tires and brakes and fluids and all of that needs to be serviced.
0: Wow. Lauren Fix is here. She's the car coach. And you, we talk about these prices, and as you said, hang on to what you have. But will you do you think that the vehicle prices eventually will come down, or is the market kind of settling into a permanently higher price range? When we look here, the average price for a new vehicle has risen $50,000 over the last few years.
3: Yeah, it's over that now, yeah.
0: Yeah. So what do you think? You think those will eventually, or no? I mean, just like everything else, you know, will it just settle in and we be okay with it, and that's that? We should look at used?
3: Well, I just posted a story on Car Coach Reports where they say, buy an American car.
0: Yeah.
3: But it seems like the Chinese have been trying to get in. And so what they're doing with the car brands are saying, hey, we're already using a lot of Chinese components, where the government said, we don't want you here because of the damage it would cause to Ford, GM, Chrysler, Honda, Toyota, because they build product here. So one of the things, and I'll know this week, and so we'll have to keep our eyes open for this, Xi Jinping, who is the leader of China, is coming to talk to President Trump. If he says, hey, you build cars here and we'll sell them here, they may build some factories pretty quickly. I don't know if it's going to lead to as many jobs, but what that will do, if we build Chinese cars here with U.S. employees, I think it'll lower the price of cars because everyone's going to have to compete because they come in at $20,000 less. Now you're talking about the average price of a car dropping to $30,000. People are going to say, you know what? That might work for me. I might be able to get into something new, and maybe it'll last 3 to 5 years. So what? I'll go buy another. So we have to keep our eyes open for that. But in the meantime, my suggestion is look at certified pre-owned cars and buy from the brand that like you want. If you want a Honda, go to a Honda dealer and get it, what they call a CPO. Or Toyota, go to Toyota. You want to buy Nissan, buy Nissan. And the reason you go to that dealer is they're going to do all the recalls, all the technical service bulletins. So when you get the car, yes, maybe it's 2 years old, and maybe somebody else chose the color and all the cool options, but you're getting the best value that way because you're not taking that initial depreciation. Because the moment you buy a new car and you sign on that bottom line and you start the car or put the key in the ignition, the value drops right off, and you don't get it back. You can't get it back if you turned around that minute and went back to the dealer and said, yeah, I don't want this car. You would lose money.
1: Isn't that something?
3: Well, you want to let somebody else lose the money.
0: Okay.
3: Lord, buy something that's 2-3 years old.
1: I have a question about the diagnostics.
3: Yeah.
1: Whether it used to be an RS-232 connection underneath the dash.
0: And
3: OBD2.
1: Okay. I always wanted to buy one of those modules so I didn't have to go to the dealer for him to tell me that it was this gas injector or whatever it was. Are those affordable that everyday people can buy them now to do their own diagnostics?
3: Absolutely. There's a bunch of different brands out there if you just want to buy. I hate to say this, the Chinese ones, you can buy them on Amazon because everybody sells them. They are as little as like $49, one for a family or a group of friends to say, hey, if I need it, can I borrow it? Sure. And I have the larger set, you know, the big, you know, set, but I can reset codes and all kinds of things. But you don't have to do that. But if you know it's an oxygen sensor and you're not afraid to pick up a wrench and change an oxygen sensor,
1: you
3: can do it in $20 versus, you know, $200 from the dealer. Say, well, we need to put the diagnostics tool on and let you know what the cost is. And then, oh, while you're here, we need new tires and new brakes. It's like, I need to upsell. Just tell me what I need to get my car back on the road.
1: Yeah, you know? Lauren, before we send you over to Kyle for another question, do you have grease under your fingernails?
0: Oh, for crying out loud,
1: I bet she does.
0: Oh, my gosh.
3: Acrylic nails, and I usually do, but I now have acrylic nails because I do television.
1: Okay.
3: So I wear gloves.
1: Okay.
3: So I wear those really tight rubber gloves so that I can work. Actually, I just did an exhaust on my Cayenne this the other day. So.
0: Kylan, go ahead, please.
2: I want to get back into the trend of where cars are going. We talked a little bit about how electric vehicles was the way to go, but gas stations are still being put in everywhere. So obviously gas cars are here to stay. So what do you see in the coming time? Where should people be looking if they do have to buy a new car? What do you suggest?
3: Okay, you are 100% correct. Electric cars are not selling here in the U.S. because of the way our infrastructure is laid out. In some countries, that's fine, but we're actually below 4% take rate. So if you're thinking you want an electric car, there are deals out there, and there's a lot of them going off the market. They're not going to make anymore from literally every brand. Like Honda's not going to make the Prologue. I mean, Nissan's not going to make theirs. So if you find one sitting in a lot and you want an electric car, I promise you there are deals. My secret to that is don't lease it under any circumstances. Lease it, don't buy it. The reason you want to buy it is at the end of 3 years, and you're like, yeah, I think I'll get a new one. No one's going to want it. It's worth absolutely nothing. If you lease it, you turn it in at the end of the lease and you go, it's yours. I don't want it. So you want to lease an electric car. Let me qualify that again. You want to lease an electric car and get rid of it at the end of whenever your lease is done. Buying gas cars is fine. I will fair warn everyone with hybrids, super, super popular now. Remember, it's two propulsions, two ways to move your vehicle. When one side doesn't work or one has a problem or the connection between the two has a problem, they're more expensive to repair.
0: Okay.
3: They're great for fuel economy. So leasing is a great choice for hybrids as well as electric cars. You're going to buy it, look at a gas-powered vehicle. Gas, I know it's expensive now. I get it, but the prices will drop, I promise.
0: Okay. How much is gas where you are, Lauren?
3: I'm actually sitting in Florida right now, and it's about $4 a gallon.
0: Okay. All right. Not bad. And we're at $3.99.
3: Buffalo, it's a little bit more expensive.
0: Yeah. We're at $3.99, but we've been able to pause on some of our gas taxes, and we were just kind of wondering what it was around the country because we keep hearing, you know, $5,
3: $4. California's crazy.
0: Yeah.
3: That's California. California's always high. It's higher than Hawaii, believe it or not.
0: That's crazy.
3: You got to ship oil to Hawaii, which makes it's all taxes, and they keep raising the taxes. It's the state of California, and you can take it from there, but they're always going to be higher. New York is typically higher. But when you go to states like Indiana, where they think about it, remember, it's who you elect is who's going to make the decision on these gas taxes can be a plus or a minus, which is probably why I'll end up moving to Florida.
0: Lauren Fix, is she not, you guys, isn't she great?
1: Yes.
0: We need to have you back again because you just are awesome. Anytime. Lauren Fix, her latest Car Coach Reports video is The Truth About American-Made Cars. You should read that. And also check her out at carcoachreports.com. Again, I mentioned she's an author of Lauren Fix's Guide to Loving Your Car.
1: Hopefully she's a Bills fan.
3: I am.
1: There we go.
3: Even if
1: I
3: move, I'm still a Bills fan.
1: We're
3: the underdogs. We are the constant underdogs. My entire life.
0: She's amazing. Also written Driving Ambitions, A Complete Guide to Amateur Auto Racing. She's done that. And then her book, Performance Tire and Wheel Handbook. 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
3: Anytime. Thank you.
0: You bet. 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
23: You better get ready for it tomorrow.
1: I wish the camera was on Ty Lynn. Oh, my goodness. She's got some wiggles in there.
23: Guys, this song is timeless. There's a guy that I follow on social media.
1: Is this Earth, Wind, and
23: Swisher.
1: Fire, by the way?
23: Sure is. Yeah. Swisher goes to Walmarts and plays this song and dances through Walmarts. and gets other people to dance with, customers to dance with. It's amazing,
1: I bet he gets
23: Denny.
1: A lot of people dance with him.
23: Oh, I love it.
2: That makes it a happy Monday, I'd say.
23: It's awesome. It is a Colts Sunday, gang. The Colts play at 8:20.
1: That's a late game.
23: Yeah. In Kansas City.
1: Which is a terrible stadium, Arrowhead Stadium. I had a lot of partners in Kansas City. Arrogant, but it was a crappy stadium. Sorry.
23: It's okay. I was looking for something new to wear because all of my Colts jerseys are now, everybody that I owned are now gone. I'm just going to go with plain Colts stuff now. Nothing okay. that has a number or anything. And I was looking on Etsy and they have some really cool candles. You know, I love candles. They have candles that are called Smells Like a Colt Win.
2: Oh, can we just make that happen instead?
23: Like a Colts Win.
2: Just see it happen, please.
23: I like that. And
1: did
23: I
1: they ever
23: also
1: have
23: like
1: one that says Smells Like Somebody Passed Gas?
23: No.
1: Now that's a candle. Sorry.
23: No, but they also have in the Colts section on Etsy.
2: Poor Jane.
23: Amen.
1: Amen for Janie. All right.
23: They have a mug that says, "We almost always almost win."
1: Oh, boy. You just have to rub it
23: which
1: in.
23: Which I think is fun. We got to go. Let's take a break.
1: All
23: news
1: right.
23: is next.
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7: News. I'm Paul Stevens. Iran-backed Houthi rebels launching a major weekend attack targeting Saudi Arabia's capital, escalating tensions and raising more concerns in D.C. as well.
26: The president's instinct always is for diplomacy. But if you're going to shoot at our stuff, if you're going to shoot at our ships, if you're going to shoot at our men and women in uniform, we're going to shoot back.
7: Missouri Republican Senator Eric Schmidt on Fox's Sunday Morning Futures. China's leader Xi Jinping said to visit the U.S. this week for his first state visit in more than a decade. Business and Iran likely two of the big topics.
27: Of course, no country buys more oil from Iran than China. Could they use their leverage for diplomacy to try to end that seven-month conflict? Could there be some major business deals signed? President Xi is traveling with several CEOs. That's rare for China.
7: Fox's Steve Harrigan in Beijing, America, is listening to Fox News.

0: 12:33. Good afternoon, everybody. Terry Stacey, Denny Smith, Kylan Talley. This is a show called The First Day Show. Thanks for listening. Also, thanks for watching us as we stream live on YouTube. Attention boaters, campers, and RVers. The Indy Fall Boat and RV Show is coming up at the fairgrounds next weekend. And here to talk about some ideas for autumn getaways is the third generation leader with Renfro Productions. I believe he was born at a trade show. Mitch Renfro is here, everybody. Hey, Mitch.
1: Yeah, hello. How are you guys doing?
0: We're doing great. We were talking about that. I was telling Denny that you could even take your camper or your RV, you can take it and boat or swap it or trade it out at the next show. And Denny was wondering, Denny, what was your question?
2: Do you swap lawnmowers?
1: No. You know what? There's another building maybe next year.
0: I told him the Indianapolis Airport Authority auction is coming up October 28th. I bet he could get a good lawnmower there. But we want to talk about fall getaways and a great time. What makes fall such a great time of year to actually go camping or go RVing? Or boating.
1: I think the number one topic with that is no bugs.
2: Amen.
1: I mean, you don't have, I mean, that is a luxury in the fall where you don't have to, you know, worry about your kids getting bug bites. So you can be out all day long and enjoy no mosquitoes. The ticks are still coming around. You got to be careful of those. But for the most part, that's a really nice fall part of camping there.
0: Absolutely. Excellent. I didn't even think about the bug situation. Denny?
2: How has camping changed? When I was a kid, of course, we camped once a month in the Boy Scouts, and we just had tents. They were canvas tents. Sometimes they were pup tents. Every once in a while, you'd get a Baker tent or you'd get a nice tent. And I saw those migrate to nylon. But what's camping like now? Is it all vehicular? I mean, is it all in a trailer? Or what's camping like now?
1: That's a great question. And it kind of all depends on, you know, what you're after. And to your point, there's great access for both. Like, there's the backpacking element and tent camping, which my wife and I were very avid tent campers for a long time. We were big rock climbers down in the Red River Gorge and then Southern Illinois, and that's all we did exclusively for years was tent camp. And there's a lot of really cool access points down there for cheap camping. Like, well, there's one campground that we'd go down there. It was like, you know, $2 a night to camp there, and it was a big community of climbers, which was really fun. But then there's also a lot more campgrounds than ever, just because it's just becoming a hobby that people are finding. And those are those sites where you can hook up electric and water, or there's some sites that are just electric, no water or sewage. So that's called boondocking. But then there's also campgrounds that offer all of that. And those are kind of like what I've been finding. They call them the bougie sites.
2: Bougie.
1: You know, oil, you know? Yeah. Like, yeah.
3: Is that the version of glamping?
0: That's glamping.
1: Yeah, glamping.
0: Yeah. Which is really popular. I mean, among young people and old alike, people like the thought of glamping. Kylan. Yeah.
3: Renfro Productions does many different shows. You've got the Indianapolis Boat Sport and Travel Show, Motorcycle and Power Sports, Deer, Turkey, and Waterfowl, even the Cincinnati Show. But this one for Falls Boat and RV Show, what can people expect different from this in comparison to earlier this year's Boat and Sport and Travel Show?
1: Yeah, that's a good question too. It's because this one is really concentrated to the RV and boat buyer. There isn't really anything other than just the boat and RVs. And what makes this show different and why we do the fall show is it's the end of the year for a lot of these dealers. So they have a lot of inventory that maybe they haven't sold yet in the summer, and they're trying to get those lots emptied. So when those new 2027s come in, they have room. So this is the best time to buy if you're in the market. And I kind of always say, like, you know, it's like buying a winter coat in the middle of summer. You know, you're not going to use it right away, but you're going to get the best price. And so that's why this show really gives the buyer a lot of power, I guess, in a lot of ways, because you've got dealers wanting to get these units off the lot, and there's a lot of dealers there, so you can pit them against each other. Again, it's just a very concentrated boat and RV show. So if that's your market, this is it's really geared towards the buyers.
0: Mitch Renfro is with us. Mitch, I always like hearing about and seeing all the new stuff. I love gadgets. I like that kind of stuff. Is there anything that campers or RVers actually, you know, might want to take a look at before they head out to a fall trip this year that might be new out there?
1: You know, it's amazing how innovation in the RV world just keeps going. They can take an inch and make a mile out of it with the slide outs and what they can do with layouts. And so what's great about that is just the amount of different layouts that can really tailor to your family. So if you've got five kids, two kids, no kids,

0: skill level, everything. And the ballast tanks underneath the boat will auto move the water around or weight around to make the wake perfect for
1: that. No way!
2: Oh yeah, my gosh.
0: Yeah, it's not. It's insane. It's way more complicated than like normal people like us.
1: yeah. Benny's a little aluminum fishing boat compared to something that actually will put in your way in your eye.
2: The little aluminum
1: and you know
2: boat
1: we're all going to lie on that too.
2: I know. But
1: there's no way we're going to tell the truth.
2: We liked Uncle Kenny's Chris Craft because it put out a big wake. But the aluminum boat didn't put out any. Thanks, Mitch.
1: That's a good one. I needed that. That was interesting. Kylan, anything?
3: I love going to these shows, but I wish I had a budget like Denny to be able to spend on this stuff. Do you have, what is the inventory like varying from different demographics, like younger, older, different budgets? Talk about that and how even people like me, a little bit younger, can still get something from this.
0: Yeah, absolutely. So I think the RV world, I think, definitely offers a wider range far as pricing goes, especially for younger families. Like, you can get into a camper that can comfortably fit four people that as low as $10,000. And they're making these campers so light that you don't need the $60,000, $70,000 truck to pull it. So if you've got an SUV, a lot of those SUVs are able to pull campers now, which is a big part of it. Because people, like, sometimes people don't realize, it's like, yeah, you buy the camper, but do you have the car to pull it? And before, you know, in the older days, the campers were so heavy, you needed a bigger truck to pull anything. So that gives a lot more access to people. The boat side of things, I mean, depending on what you're looking for. If you're looking for a pontoon, you can get into those, you know, in the 20,000 range and up from there. But another part of the fall show that's important is it's not just new products at this one. There's also used products at this one, or used units, I should say. So if you're in the market too, and you're maybe new is a little costly, there's a used market where it's a great way to get your foot in the door. And then once you have that unit, then you can use that to trade in the next year to get something nicer or newer. And that's kind of how you can start kind of building, I guess, equity into your recreation lifestyle.
4: Okay. The first timer, what advice do you have for them if they just get to buy something new at the show and they're headed off for something in the fall? What is your advice for having the best time?
0: Ask a lot of questions. and questions that you might not think about. And a good dealer will talk to you and walk you through things. Like, even like growing up in this industry, like, I never owned an RV myself personally until this summer. And there were some things, like, you know, mom and dad took care of without really telling you. So there was learning curves on, like, you know, how you get your water heater going, make sure that tank's filled before you turn it on so you don't burn it. And just so go in with, you know, and don't feel like you're ever annoying the salesperson by asking a million questions. That's their job. So go in confident that you can ask a million questions, and that's what they're there to do.
4: Okay. Mitch Renfro, guys, if visit the Indiana State Fairgrounds the 25th through the 27th. You'll see boats, RVs, all kinds of stuff, deals for sure, autumn deals and trade-ins during the Indy Fall Boat and RV Show. 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Mitch, thank you. I sure appreciate you giving us time on a Sunday. Did you get a chance to actually go out and enjoy your first time buy of a camper or an RV this summer?
0: Well, first off, thanks for having me. Always a blast. And then, yeah, we went to Bloomington three times, and then we also went up to Empire, Michigan for a week in August. And let me tell you, we are sad that it's almost winter because it's like we can't get enough of it.
4: Oh, that's great. That's the way it should be. Hey, Mitch, thanks so much. We appreciate it. We'll see you next weekend.
0: Sounds great. Thank you.
4: You bet. This is the first day. And food news, Kai, coming up.
3: You know it.
4: It didn't sound
3: very
4: sure.
3: Did you ever have any doubt?
4: It just didn't seem very sure. I don't know. I don't know if it's coming or not, but
3: I guess you'll have to stick around and find out.
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1: Good afternoon.
2: Shower and the blood starts pumping. So is it going to be a holiday? 9:25?
3: 9:25.
4: I'm going to make it a holiday.
2: Yeah, girl.
3: That would be this week, wouldn't it?
2: It would be. Friday?
4: Yep.
3: First day of autumn. It's coming at you on Tuesday.
2: Do you remember that garage door opener and that thing where she got that crazy boss, hooked him up in a harness, and hit the garage door opener and pulled him up? Huh? That was a good show.
3: It was a good movie.
2: Yeah.
3: It was a good movie. Yeah, all the movies she's been in have been wonderful.
4: I love seeing all the things that people are doing for Dolly Day. Obviously, I haven't seen anything about Indiana doing anything, which
3: Me
4: is
3: either.
4: Understandable. Nashville's obviously got plenty. California, New Orleans even, they're doing a lot of different things. They're having buildings light up with pink lights for the whole day.
3: Yeah.
4: They're doing, like Nashville, they've got stages set around the city, and bands at 5 o'clock are going to be playing 9 to 5 at all of those stages around.
3: I
4: so
3: think
4: no matter
3: it's
4: where
3: a,
4: you're at, you're going to get it.
3: You are. I think it's a great opportunity for fundraisers.
4: Mm-hmm.
3: For the Imagination Library or something like that, too. I think people should take advantage of that.
2: I have not seen a celebration of a woman's life since Betty White passed away.
3: All over
2: and
3: the world.
2: This is really something.
3: Yeah. Dolly Parton. We're still talking about her today.
4: Uh-huh.
3: She
2: now,
3: passed
2: that,
3: away,
2: wait,
3: what,
2: wait a minute.
3: A few
2: what's
3: weeks
2: that got
3: ago?
2: To do with food? What's
3: oh,
2: that?
3: Yeah. What does that have to do with food? Did
4: plenty
3: you bring me?
4: People are doing food-themed Dolly Parton stuff. I couldn't find any in Indy. They did stuff when she first passed away, but nothing yet for Dolly Day. If I see something pop up, I'll be sharing it on our socials. But you said the same thing. A good way to celebrate is supporting local nonprofits. Even just being a kind human being was one thing that people said, which you shouldn't need the reminder, but we're here. the local nonprofits could be anywhere from helping children, helping people heal, helping neighbors in need, and helping someone find their song. So happy Dolly Day on Friday.
3: Y'all get it, right? 9:25 is like 9:25. Right. That's why they chose that day.
2: I didn't get it at first. I think it was Kylan that told me a couple of weeks ago that they were trying to make a national day of it. I don't go, why 9:25? Yeah, okay.
3: I love that.
4: She, I think she passed away on 8:25 because we thought that for a moment, oh, it could have been Dolly Day 9:25, but we were a month.
3: So it
4: month
3: was,
4: ahead.
3: A, yeah, okay.
4: Yeah, it's been about a month.
3: All right. Got it.
4: Okay, well.
3: Thanks, Kylan. Bye.
4: We're going to continue celebrating. How about that?
2: Wait a minute. We were talking about food. Oh, there we go. There we go.
4: Always things to celebrate. Today is National Pepperoni Pizza Day.
3: Where'd you get your favorite pepperoni pizza, Denny?
2: Noble Roman's. Up in Noble Roman's in Bloomington. It was different back then. It was when he had just been founded by the Hughes people.
3: Kylan, where'd you get your favorite pepperoni pizza?
4: Sam's Square Pie.
3: My favorite pepperoni pizza comes from Pizza King, the pepperoni feast. They're little dices of pepperoni, not the whole pepperoni, little dicing.
2: Ladies and gentlemen of the studio audience, the glitter in her eye is talking about this pizza. Makes her mouth water.
3: Pizza is getting so expensive.
2: Do you like
3: become
2: frozen,
3: that person that just like complains
2: ever?
3: About prices of everything now. As I hear my own self, I'm complaining about gas prices, pepperoni pizza prices.
4: If you want more to complain about, well, I was looking at the national days, right? National Fried Rice Day, National Punch Day, Wife Appreciation Day.
3: Uh-huh.
4: Come on.
3: I tried to remind Denny of that earlier,
2: I kind of said,
3: I
2: do my job.
3: Period.
2: I appreciate this woman.
4: Jane, I'm sorry again. This week is National Construction Appreciation Week. Now,
2: good.
4: If you wanted to go. Anyways, let's get back to food. No more complaining. Costco is bringing back their churros. Limited edition, $1.49 for this huge churro. Like as long as your arm.
3: Is it good?
4: Than their
3: is it really good or is it just cheap?
4: I think it's really good. I never had.
2: Since when did that make any difference to you?
3: You're right, Denny.
4: You do like your gas station
2: food.
4: She
2: does. She knows more about roller food and gas station
3: food. No, you're right.
2: Have you tried out Wawa yet? Because I bet you'd be the Wawa queen.
3: I was there for lunch yesterday. Got myself a hamburger with onions, custom made.
4: Have you tried Wally's?
3: Wally's?
2: Where's Wally's?
4: Really? It's the one with the like kind of bear looking icon.
2: Oh, W-A-H-L-Y.
4: Wally. Yeah. Okay. W-A-L-L-Y. Wally.
3: Gas station?
4: Yeah. There's some new ones around.
2: You Beach Grove girls have got different.
3: Is there one in Beach Grove?
4: No.
3: Oh.
4: No, there's one on the way up north on 65 if you're heading, like, it's not to Lebanon yet. Where would that
3: off
4: be?
3: Off of 65? Did you?
4: I'm seeing the billboards for it.
3: Okay.
4: They were putting one
2: be
4: in.
2: Be north of Whitestown, then.
4: When I try it, I'll let you know.
3: Please.
4: The Indianapolis Coffee Passport is being launched by Stamped Coffee Passports. So Indianapolis is getting their own, where it's a guide around the Indianapolis coffee scene. You get 15 cafes, and if you get this passport, you can get 15 free drinks. One at each cafe.
3: Wow.
4: What do you think about that?
2: Well, so how much does a passport cost?
4: Let me look. Presale is open right now.
0: $175.
4: You know what? With how much coffee costs right now? $25. $25.
2: Do you have my favorite coffee place is Rivet. And there's one over, you know, in Westfield. And there's also one off of 106th Street by the racing place.
3: What's it called?
2: Rivet, R-I-V-E-T.
4: It's like
3: what
4: a frog.
3: Not Rivet, like what a frog would say.
2: Rivet.
3: Like Rivet. Rosie, the Riveter.
2: Yeah,
4: that's a good one. But, good job, Terry.
2: But it's by the Ray Hall facility. If you know where that is on 106th
3: Sure.
2: Street. Yeah.
3: Okay.
4: So if you're wanting to get coffee, this little passport that's $25 through their, you can find their link through Stamped Coffee Passport's social media, and you get the free drink, right, with any purchase of a menu item. So you can go and collect your stamps, and it's a whole little experience trying out all these local coffee shops, right, like Epic Coffee, Good Vibes Cafe, Lincoln Lane, lots of different fun coffee places. But right now they're doing, if you enter this contest, then you can get one for free. And the winners are going to be announced in 2 days. So if you still want to enter, you just have to follow their social media, follow one of the cafes, and tag two people in the comments. And then you're entered into this contest to possibly win a free passport to get free drinks.
3: Have you seen how much coffee costs?
2: It's pretty expensive.
4: And that way you're getting it free. And then with a croissant on the side.
2: Yeah, and not to beat up on Starbucks, but I was always so intimidated. Why don't they just call it a medium coffee?
3: Oh, I don't know, Dan. People have been asking that for a while.
2: You got a frappa cappuccino and then
4: I say small every time.
2: Do you say small?
4: I do. Do you say medium?
2: I say medium, and she knows what I mean.
3: Right. Yeah, they know. Yeah. They know what you want.
4: Okay, another deal for you. This is the last week and a half-ish of National Euro Month. And if you're in Carmel or on the north side, you can head over to Great Greek Grill. Say that three times fast. Great Greek Grill. And you can get their Euro combo for just $15. $14.99 if you want to save a penny. But you'll get a Euro, fries, and a medium fountain drink.
2: So you say Euro to a financial guy, he's thinking of a currency. Mm-hmm. But you're basically saying gyro.
3: G-Y-R-O.
4: Is that how you say it?
2: I'm just telling you that there's a different pronunciation for things.
3: I think I say gyro.
2: I've heard gyro. Now, how do you say it, Kai?
3: Euro.
2: Okay.
4: What did you say, Terry? A gyro?
3: Guy
2: I just said gyro. I fly a gyro plane. Why do you think I call it gyro? You know? Euro is the currency.
3: Right.
2: In Europe.
3: So confusing. Well, and by the way, don't forget about the festival going on today, the Middle Eastern festival.
2: Oh,
3: made
2: St.
3: me
2: George.
3: Think of that delicious food that you're talking about. It's going on right now, 116th on
2: You know King that's Fisher's. Euros. That's not gyros. Okay.
4: Another good festival going on right now. Last day of the Foodies Fest.
3: Don't you start doing
2: look
3: Paul.
2: At look at Paul Kai. Michael She's Glacier. Keeping a straight face say, and Michael just Glacier. Soldiering
4: chug,
2: on.
4: Chug along.
3: Okay,
4: keep going.
3: I know we got to go.
4: It's over by the Castleton Square Mall. A lot of different local vendors that are going to be a part of that, and some from out of town that are viral sensations bringing the food here to Indianapolis. Foodies Fest, again, at the Castleton Square Mall, happening right now. So if you want to go grab lunch or maybe some dinner, go head over there. And then next weekend starts a new festival, Dole's Pumpkin Harvest and Tree Farm. I've never heard of it before.
3: Dole's? It's one of the best family places.
4: I'm mad that I've never been, but
3: I'm
4: it's in Thorntown. Really?
3: No.
4: Jenny, will you take me in your plane?
2: I'd drop you out. Oh, by the way, did you hear about the knucklehead and the powered parachute dropping toys and parachutes over Deer Creek?
3: No.
2: That is such a violation.
4: Was that you?
2: No, it wasn't me.
3: Real?
2: I fly a gyro. Okay. No, anyway, he got busted by the FAA. Sorry, Kai. I couldn't help myself.
3: Oh, my goodness.
4: Oh, Danny.
3: Hey, how are we on time? Okay.
4: We've got a minute left.
3: All right,
4: a minute
3: good.
4: And a half. Can we just end on some motivational stuff leading into Dolly
3: Day? I thought
4: this
3: what
4: week?
3: We were doing was pretty
2: Begin.
3: Fun.
2: No, the rest is easy. That's motivational. Okay.
3: Yes, Kylan.
4: In the words of Dolly Parton.
3: Oh, boy.
0: Be careful. Do not confuse dreams with wishes. There is a difference. Dreams are where you visualize yourself being successful at what's important to you to accomplish. Now, dreams build convictions because you work hard to pay the price to make sure that they come true. Wishes are hoping good things will happen to you, but there's no fire in your gut that causes you to put everything forth, you know, to overcome all the obstacles. So you have to dream more and never, ever, ever blame somebody else if it doesn't happen.
4: Let's be...
2: Don't you love that woman?
4: Go-getter like Dolly.
3: That is... You, we should have a motivational speech by Dolly every day.
2: Wow.
3: Well, every Sunday.
4: Well,
3: once a month.
4: Day. You guys can look it up. Come on, go look up some Dolly Parton speeches.
2: Good job, Kylan.
4: Hey. Great
3: job,
4: to you guys. Happy Dolly
3: Thanks
4: Day.
3: Thanks. Happy Dolly Day coming up on the 25th. Happy autumn coming up on Tuesday. Thank you all so much for watching. Thanks for listening to all of our guests. We appreciate you. And thank you again. We'll talk to you next time on First Day Show.

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9: All right, now to the 2026 midterms. Voting is now underway for millions of Americans, including 20 states that have begun sending out mail-in ballots. Several candidates hit the campaign trail this weekend, and President Trump has been doing his part to support GOP candidates. Fox News correspondent Alex Hogan is at the White House. Alex.
10: Hi, Jackie. New Fox News polling finding that 6 in 10 Americans say they believe that U.S. military action against Iran was the wrong decision and that the focus abroad is far from a top priority. In this survey, people were asked to name the most important issue facing the country, and only 4% responded Iran. 34% of voters pointed to the cost of living and inflation. Democratic Senate nominee Abdul El-Sayed in Michigan this weekend highlighted the rising diesel prices as Americans face soaring costs across the country.
11: So you look at the price of your groceries and somebody's going to have to pay for that diesel that it took to get the groceries to that grocery store. Guess who pays it? We do.
10: El-Sayed will face Republican nominee Mike Rogers in the closely watched Michigan Senate race. Rogers this weekend addressed rising health care costs.
12: And how we get to the bottom of this. The way we don't do it is blow up the system that we have. We fix the system that we have.
10: Ahead of the midterms, there's mounting pressure on the administration to bring down prices. In one tactic to do so, Friday, President Trump announced that all 50 states will join Medicaid programs to lower prices on some prescription drugs.
13: This will save states billions and billions of dollars per year on drugs and allow them to invest those savings in providing better health care and higher quality service for the American people. I mean, this one thing alone should win us the midterms.
10: Busy week ahead. President Trump will speak at the United Nations General Assembly in New York, and later this week he will host Chinese President Xi Jinping here in Washington. Jackie.
9: Alex Hogan from the White House. Thank you, Alex. And it's time now for our Sunday group. Axios political reporter Steph Knight, former chief of staff to President Trump, Reince Priebus, Forbes contributing writer Richard Fowler, and Jewish Insider editor-in-chief Josh Kroshar. Panel, welcome. Good to see you all. Happy Sunday. Okay, so, Reince, talking about the midterms and difficulty right now, some places for Republican candidates. You had Congresswoman Maria Elvira Salazar saying this weekend that Hispanic voters who helped get the president reelected feel betrayed. Here's what she said.
14: Mr. President, some of your immigration enforcement efforts have gone too far.
9: But is the bigger risk to the Republicans' 2024 gains with Hispanic voters really immigration? Could it be the economy? Because at the same time where people have gained, at the same place where Republicans have gained ground, where Democrats lost it last cycle, those same people are struggling with cost of living, potentially Medicaid cuts. We see that in the polling. How do you see it?
15: Yeah, I mean, it's always been the economy. I mean, there's always going to be an immigration issue in the Hispanic community generally. But if you recall, President Trump won Hispanic males in 2024, even calling for the deportation of every single person that was here in the United States illegally. And he won that vote. He won Puerto Ricans around Orlando in Florida. But if I had to write a book about trying to predict political outcomes for the last 10 years, the title of the book would be Nothing Makes Sense, because nothing does make sense. And if you look at the polling, and I'll be very brief, but if you look at all the indicators, all the smart people that look at this, right track, wrong track, presidential approval, generic ballot, you'd think, well, the Democrats are going to have a pretty good year. Maybe they will. But if you look at the individual races, you can't really find one of them, maybe outside of Georgia and North Carolina, where the race isn't within 2 points. Mm. And I think Rahm Emanuel put it well this week. He said, basically, Democrats, you could have a good year, except our candidates are bonkers. And when you put up bonkers candidates, it's tough to win.
9: And that's what I want to ask you about, Richard Feller. Democrats might have an edge on some of these voter concerns, according to the polling, but Republicans have this big cash advantage that translates into advertising. And when you have people they can use in those ads, it can mean outcomes. You had Democratic pollster Mark Penn this week blasting Democrats for appearing with Hassan Piker. He said, how is it possible that any candidate in 2026 of any party would go within 100 feet of someone so demonstrably anti-American and so hateful toward the very country that gives him a platform? Do Democrats need to do more to put distance between themselves and figures like Hassan Piker?
16: I'm not sure if that's what voters are really thinking about in this moment, right? If you're listening to Mark Penn and you're listening to Rahm Emanuel, I think you're listening to the wrong folks. I think you're listening to voters on the ground. And if you're talking to voters on the ground, say in Michigan, they'll tell you that the price of diesel is almost close to $7 a gallon. The price of unleaded gas is almost $5 a gallon. The price of groceries are going up. We do not want to be in the war in Iran. The bond market is upside down. And this president's having a fight with the media, and he's having a fight on whether or not he wants to put his name on the Kennedy Center, and voters are trying to figure out how they're going to pay their rent, which is why you see candidates like Al Sayed having a breakout moment, why you see candidates like Angie Nixon having a breakout moment. They're not concerned about some guy on Stitcher in his living room sort of talking smack. They're really actually concerned about what's happening at their kitchen tables, and I think this is where Republicans are losing the plot. They're not talking about how they're going to make America more affordable. They're not talking about how their tariff policies made America better, because it hasn't. They're having a conversation about Hassan Piker and other things when the voters are trying to figure out, how do we make our lives more affordable? And Washington, including some Democrats, seem to be missing the mark on that.
9: Well, we'll have to see whether Hassan Piker costs El Sayed his moment, as you put it. I want to ask you, Josh, there was a lot of fallout this week, controversy after Macklemore was dropped from Ed Sheeran's tour after his Free Palestine comments. Some of Sheeran's other artists protested it, too. He addressed it last night himself. Here's that.
17: What happened in Israel and at the Nova Music Festival on October 7th was horrific and compounded centuries of Jewish pain. What is happening in Gaza is catastrophic and unjustifiable and disproportionate.
9: How's that going over? It seems like he's trying hard not to take a side.
18: Yeah, look, I think Bob Kraft, a lot of people talk online, and but they don't live up to their values. And Bob Kraft, by saying, we don't want anti-Semitism, we don't want hate at my venue, I think he set a powerful example, even though he received predictable political backlash from folks like Macklemore, like anti-Israel activists. So that was a moment, I think, that changed the dialogue and allowed Ed Sheeran the space to kind of say, to kind of make his concerts politics free. I don't think Ed Sheeran ever imagined he'd be talking global politics when people come to hear his music. So look, there are a lot of divisive arguments about politics. I think this whole example showed that music should be made for people who want to hear music and unity, and not hear people who, and Macklemore had a long history, by the way, of anti-Semitic Jew face in 2014, and Free Palestine was rhetoric that, you know, was used when people, like at the embassy here, the Israeli embassy at an event recently, where it's been used as hate rhetoric to a lot of folks, so, yeah.
9: Steph, I want to ask you about this Kennedy Center debacle. The board voted to close the main building because of the need for repairs. The president, at the same time, has threatened it could be torn down, making very clear he is not going to make these repairs happen if his name doesn't get on the building. Is there a way that happens without approval from Congress?
7: I mean, that is the big question. We've seen these courts rule again and again that Trump's efforts to add his name in various ways to the building, it can't be done without approval of Congress. And now he's threatening, of course, to potentially demolish the building without, you know, those changes made. And I think it will be interesting to see whether we see Congress kind of step up to this issue and lean in. You know, I've talked to Republicans on the Hill, people on the Hill who feel uncomfortable with the fact that the president keeps hitting this issue, won't let it go. And they don't want to be distracted with this. They don't want to have to deal with, you know, a piece of legislation about naming the Kennedy Center when they're trying to focus, especially Republicans, they are trying to focus on these issues we've been talking about during this panel, about cost of living, about, you know, making life more affordable for everyday Americans, focusing on Republican wins. And so I think there's frustration that it keeps coming back to the Kennedy Center and President Trump's branding.
9: You do hear that from people running for re-election, that these issues can be a distraction from what they want to focus on. All right, panel, thank you very much. We'll see you next Sunday. Explosions this weekend in Saudi Arabia's capital city amid escalating conflict with the Iran-backed Houthis in Yemen comes as the State Department has a new warning for Americans in the Middle East. Trey Yingst has more on that when we come back.
19: Healthy mothers are the foundation of healthy families, yet too many Black women continue to experience serious pregnancy and childbirth complications. Education, early recognition of warning signs, quality prenatal care, and being heard when concerns arise can all play an important role. Urban One's Black Maternal Health Awareness Campaign is working to increase awareness and encourage informed conversations about maternal health.
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9: To the Middle East and a brand new State Department alert for Americans living there. Fox News Chief Foreign Correspondent Trey Yingst joins us from Tel Aviv. Trey.
22: Jackie, good morning. Tension does remain high across the Middle East as the State Department is once again warning American citizens here to remain vigilant. An alert went out to Americans overnight, warning them of possible airspace closures and flight cancellations. The message was sent by U.S. embassies in various capitals, including Jerusalem. While the trigger for these alerts is unknown, Israeli officials had previously warned Iran against attacking their country during the Jewish high holidays. Tonight, the holiest day in Judaism, Yom Kippur, begins amid concerns of regional escalation.
13: People don't want to have Iran.

0: pressure and endless wars in the Middle East have proven an undeniable truth. Military intervention does not create security, and the exertion of pressure and coercion does not lead to peace. Instead, war has been normalized as a primary instrument of international relations and has led to the perpetuation of pattern of perpetual confrontation and conflict.
1: I spoke with President Trump this morning, who told Fox News he is currently in a deciding mode as it relates to Iran. Jackie?
2: Trey Yanks, thank you. And be sure to tune in next week. Shannon Bream will be back hosting a special edition of Fox News Sunday, The Rise of China, with all the news out of the White House summit, the AI race, and the economic and military threat posed by Beijing. That's it for today. Thanks for joining us. I'm Jackie Heinrich. Have a great week.
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2: With just weeks to the midterms, the fight for the future of the Democratic Party is heating up. And behind the scenes, the race for 28 is beginning to take shape. For the first time in more than a decade, neither party will have an incumbent president on the ballot. Stark contrast from 4 years ago when, after a disastrous debate, pressure mounted for President Biden to step aside. Our next guest first joined us after hearing this appeal I made on our air. Now, before we get to our guests, I want you, the viewers at home, to know something. Our team has spent days reaching out to dozens of lawmakers and Biden advocates and allies. We've had numerous interactions with the Biden-Harris campaign. But not a single potential guest was either able or willing to join us on today's show to defend the president and his decision to stay on the ticket. Joining me now, Biden-Harris National Finance Committee member, Democratic fundraiser, and Biden delegate, Lindy Lee. Great to have you with us.
12: Thank you so much.
2: Okay, so you're a delegate. There are decisions to be made at this point. What would you do if this roll call starts August 1st?
12: Well, it's not my place to tell President Biden what to do, but if he were to step aside, Vice President Kamala Harris would be an excellent candidate.
2: So in that moment, Lindy Lee was the one Democrat willing to show up on Fox News Sunday, but she's since had a very public break with the party, which she details in her new book, Unburdened, a former Democrat insider's shocking account of political power, betrayal, and party collapse. And we sat down with her earlier to discuss what led to that pivot, which her skeptics found rather abrupt, and the state of the party now. Lindy Lee, welcome back to Fox News Sunday.
12: Thank you so much for having me, Shannon.
2: So there's been a little recap about how you

0: came to us the first time, what was the reaction either prior to or after you saying, I'm going to go on Fox News Sunday and talk about some of the inside baseball stuff going on in the Democrat Party?
1: I was so just happy to be there for the opportunity to tell you what was going on in the Democratic Party and how cataclysmic it was and disastrous and how much deception was swirling around in the party. Prior to our interview, I'd gotten several phone calls, especially from a surrogate's communication director in Biden world, basically saying, you better stay the line, you know, hold the line, stay loyal. But I knew I needed to do this. It had been resting on my chest for so long, and I don't think I could have lived with myself had I not told the truth.
0: So you were about as high up the echelon as you could be within the Democrat Party. You were a top fundraiser. You were given special access and credentials as a content creator, as a delegate. So you really knew what was going on inside the party. And for a while, you defended Vice President Harris, her run for the presidency. But when that fell apart, you had an evolution, and it was pretty quick from supporting her. She's got to do this. She's going to be the next president, to the party's a mess. She squandered this money. It's a cult, you were saying, by December of 2024, and you left. Quick evolution for a lot of people. How did that happen?
1: Yeah, absolutely. Although, you know, I've been fighting the leftist flank in my party for about 6-7 years. People think this is an overnight evolution. It wasn't that at all. They weren't paying attention, or they just want to feed a certain narrative. But I've been upset with certain elements of our party for a very long time, but I wanted to stay because I love the people. This is my, they were my entire life. I knew no other world. Supporting Trump or joining the Republican Party was not even a possibility for me. And I ran for Congress as a Democrat. And I also didn't want to be disloyal to people in the middle of a campaign. After the campaign, I had a duty of care to the people who believed in me, who believed in the campaign, and I had to give an accounting to my donors, who were my friends, my family and friends. I had to explain to my parents who donated buildings where their money went.
0: Then when you started to break away, what did it cost you?
1: In a word, it cost me everything. I'm still kind of surviving it. Every day is a tribulation. This is not how I imagined my life to be at all. I feel like sometimes an entire decade of my life was wiped out. And I hosted Joe Biden personally on May 1st, 2024. He was a friend. I introduced him to my parents. To this day, I don't even blame Joe Biden per se for staying in too long. I blame the people around him who abetted it, who forced him to run because they wanted to continue their own power. I tried to stay loyal for as long as I could. And, you know, these people, they don't judge you based on how much love you have or the content of your character. They care about your party affiliation. And if you're not part of their tribe, you're immediately excommunicated. And, yeah, I'm just rebuilding my life, but that's okay. I'm very, very thankful to God for this opportunity for a new life.
0: Did you have questions or concerns about Vice President Harris? It was a very truncated, quick general election for her. Were you concerned about her being the nominee or her ability to campaign effectively?
1: I was, which is why I initially pushed Josh Shapiro before July 21st. And the day that I came on and joined you was also the day that Biden dropped out, which is, it was such a crazy day. But I thought that my governor would be able to be a much more formidable candidate than Kamala Harris. And unfortunately, the Democratic Party was so straitjacketed by DEI and continues to be that we were forced to elevate a deeply unqualified, incompetent person. You had people like my dear friend, she's probably going to be mad at me for saying this, but it's the truth. And I have so much respect for her, Senator Tammy Duckworth. She ended up being the chair of the Biden campaign. She came over to my home in 2022. She said that Biden probably shouldn't run for a re-election again. And then I remember watching her on CNN a few months later, and there she was just touting his campaign like he was the greatest thing since sliced bread. And I'm just like, oh my God, the difference between that dichotomy between what you're telling me in my own home and what you're saying on TV is just night and day. And that was the case for so many leaders of the party.
0: So would you say you fully embraced the GOP, President Trump? I mean, that's quite an evolution to make.
1: I've always been a moderate conservative Democrat, and I'm a Christian conservative. I've been one all my life. I grew up in the collar counties of Pennsylvania. I don't think I'm MAGA. I think I'm conservative. I'm America-loving, environment caring about conservative. So whatever party can keep our children safe, keep America strong, maintain American dominance in the 21st century, ensure that we're the number one superpower, that is a party I support. But I'm not, I just don't follow a cult of personality. I just love my country. The Communist Party in China murdered my great-grandfather. Being an American is the best thing that's ever happened to me.
0: Do you worry about fallout from this book?
1: I do, yeah, but I had to write it. I say in my book it's the most reckless thing I've ever done in my life, but it's also the truest. And Ashley Biden actually threatened to sue me 2 years ago, and one of my lawyers, Tim Parlatore, said, you want them to sue you because discovery is going to be amazing. And I know I'm telling the truth. That is my truth, and I dare anyone dispute that. I'm just very, this is my life. That is my life. That is my heart in book form.
0: And if you want to hear the rest of the story, Unburdened is out September 22nd. That is it for us today. Thank you for joining us. I'm Shannon Bream. Have a wonderful week. We'll see you for the next Fox News Sunday.

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1: Deciding mode. I'm Angelo Bavaro, Fox News. President Trump warning that a major decision on possible new U.S. military action against Iran could be coming.
2: President Trump tells Fox News he's in a deciding mode and that very big things are going to be happening in the not so distant future. The president described the current choices on the table as wiping Iran out, letting them rot economically, or making a deal. He added, my question is, if and when do I blow the entire nation up? They better behave. Now, I asked the president about the UN General Assembly this week. Iranian President Masoud Pezeshkian is going to be there. And I asked if he'd be open to meeting with the Iranian leader, and he said he'd probably be open to it, but described this weekend as no different from any other weekend.
1: That is Fox's Trey Yingst. The war with Iran now in its seventh month. The U.S. continues its naval blockade of Iranian ports while Iran restricts shipping through the Strait of Hormuz. Fighting also continues across the wider region. Meantime, President Trump will also welcome Chinese leader Xi Jinping to the U.S. this week in his first state visit in more than a decade.
3: The president is greeting Xi at Joint Base Andrews, which is rare as U.S. presidents usually welcome foreign leaders at the White House. After that warm meeting, though, the two will delve into some tough topics like AI, Iran, and trade. Treasury Secretary Scott Bessent is helping to spearhead talks on the latter. He and United States Representative Jameson Greer are meeting with Chinese Premier Vi Lufeng in New York today. And per Reuters, Bessent will try to set up some potential agreements on AI, tariffs, and critical minerals. Bessent could also bring up the shared risks of AI opening up the possibility of cooperation with China on the issue.
1: That is Fox's Madeline Rivera. President Trump also holding a state dinner for the Chinese president, and several top tech leaders are expected to attend. 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
16: IMPD is investigating a shooting that left one person hurt earlier this morning. I'm Renika Kavakia. Here's what's trending this hour. One person was hurt in a shooting on Indy's southeast side earlier Sunday morning. IMPD officers were called to the 1000 block of Harrison Street around 4:30 a.m. and found a person with gunshot wounds. The victim was in stable condition. Police have not yet released the victim's identity or announced any arrests. Indianapolis Mayor Joe Hogsett recently pitched a new stadium site near Lucas Oil Stadium to Major League Soccer leadership. Stadium Village Business Association President Jeremy Bainai tells Fox 59.
17: Some of the development that we were hoping for in the area just didn't really follow Lucas Oil Stadium. Obviously, we've been talking about soccer in the area for a number of years now, and we are excited to see conversations going. We just have a lot of questions.
16: The Capital Improvement Board owns and runs several venues across Marion County. They say a taxing district is the main option to fund this project. Nick Cannon is bringing a new era of his comedy and music franchise to downtown Indianapolis this fall as part of a 20-city arena tour across North America. I'm Renika Kadakia, on the level, on the go, and at WIBC.com. Now the forecast from the American Standard Cooling Weather Center.
18: It's the final weekend of summer before fall officially starts Tuesday evening. Muggy again and warm Sunday, highs in the upper 80s with scattered showers and storms before changes start next week. I'm Fox 59 meteorologist Ethan Rosick for 93 WIBC.
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21: My name is Nigel. Jason Hammer is here. You're going to have to fill me in on this one, Hammer. The Senate advanced the Protect College Sports Act, which is going to create, like, national rules for college athletics. Does this have any implications for the portal, the NIL, all that stuff?
22: A lot of it. We're just going to call this the Lane Kiffin rule for now.
21: Okay?
22: This is the Lane Kiffin rule. Lane Kiffin is the head coach at LSU, was previously the head coach at Ole Miss and USC and Tennessee and the Raiders and Florida Atlantic. But Lane Kiffin tried to bring in dudes that went through NFL training camps back to college.
21: Okay.
22: There were a couple guys that were told by the NCAA, hey, your request for a fifth year has been denied. So they said, all right, fine. We'll try to make the NFL.
21: Is that the COVID year or something like that?
22: Right. And now, even though the COVID year was a little bit over 6 years ago now,
21: yes,
22: there's still a little gray area about that extra year of eligibility. So NCAA says, nope. We're denying you your extra year. So they try to make it to the pros. They go to NFL training camps. They make it all the way through until cut day, but they don't make it.
21: Okay.
22: Well, then a judge in Louisiana says, well, you know what? I think it was wrong for the NCAA to say that. You can go back to college for that year. So dudes that have gone through NFL training camps are now going back to college. Which seems a little weird because, you know, you can't go through an NFL camp and then go back to play college football.
21: I'm wondering how you feel about that because they didn't make it all the way through. They got the training camp.
22: Right. You still practiced with pros, though. Like,
21: sure.
22: You were in the mix with NFL dudes. So I don't know. I think once you sign that form that says, I am trying to make the Cleveland Browns or the Indianapolis Colts, because you've got to sign something. You can't just show up like Willie Mays Hayes did in Major League and expect to be put on the roster.
21: Wonderful reference.
22: Thank you. You have to sign a waiver at the very least. That's it. That's the ball game.
21: I always thought back in the day, once you sign with an agent, then your eligibility is over.
22: Well, now you can sign with an agent to help with your NIL money. Some of these college kids.
21: Oh, God, it's upside down. It's so amazing.
22: Are making insane money. Arch Manning, in 2 years of being the starting quarterback at Texas, has probably made about $16 million.
21: No!
22: $8 million a year.
21: No!
22: His predecessor,
21: no way.
22: The kid that was the quarterback before him, Ewers at Texas, he had an endorsement deal for a private jet.
21: Oh, that's right. Yeah.
22: Imagine being 20-year-old Nigel and having access to a private jet. You think that'd be any fun? Running around with millions of bucks and a private jet?
21: No, I'd rather just have a private helicopter where I could just get in the helicopter and the helipad and it'd take me to Broad Ripple.
22: Hey, 5 minute you're ride. Not driving, so yeah. I'm all right with it. Here are some other aspects of this bill that's designed to protect college sports. Athletes can earn money from their name, image, and likeness without losing scholarships. Some of these other schools are like, okay, we're going to pay you big bucks to be here, but we need you to pay for school then. So,
1: oh, wow. Okay.
22: Athletes get one penalty free transfer. Now, this is key because some of these kids are just now transferring school to school to school, trying to get that payday, trying to find a place where they have the fastest track to the NFL. Look who IU played in the first week, North Texas, their quarterback, Trace Jackson Davis's brother, the former IU basketball star. He was a quarterback star at Center Grove. He was recruited by Tennessee, went to Tennessee, couldn't see the field, went to Indiana, couldn't see the field, and he's transferred around. I think he's on his like third or fourth school now. So now this new piece of legislation would say you get one. You can transfer one time without any penalty, but after that, you have to sit out a year. Now, I would want this to apply to coaches, too, because look at Lane Kiffin, okay? Lane Kiffin left Ole Miss to go to LSU.
1: Yes.
22: He left Tennessee to go to USC. This should apply to coaches, too, but I don't see that in there. Agent fees are capped at 5%, and D1 schools, the big boys, must cover out-of-pocket costs for sports-related injuries.
1: So you're good with the government getting involved in all this?
22: Something is going to happen because eventually you're just going to have two conferences playing football. It's going to be the SEC and the Big Ten.
1: Yep.
22: Eventually, they're going to swallow up everybody else because of the money. The ACC is there, but they're going to struggle. Notre Dame brings a crap ton of money in on their own because of the brand and that TV deal with NBC. So maybe they're the exception, but this is designed to make it a more even playing field.
1: Well, it's good that the Senate is working on the important things
22: here. Still no Save America Act. But we're going to make sure that each athlete gets one penalty-free transfer going from million-dollar quarterback gig to million-dollar quarterback gig.
1: Thank God.
22: Thank God. Dateline Florida. 22-year-old man in Florida crashed his truck on Sunday morning attempting to put on deodorant.
1: No. What?
22: I know. I couldn't believe he was wearing deodorant either. He's in Florida. It's Sunday morning. There's no way that guy was putting on deodorant. No injuries were reported. And here's the kicker. The driver was not arrested, just cited for careless driving. He crashed his truck, was trying to put on deodorant. I don't know if the shirt got over his head or whatnot. Crashed his truck, but didn't get arrested. He was just cited for careless driving.
1: That is like a Naked Gun type scenario where he's on his way to his job and he forgot to put on deodorant and he lifts his shirt over his head and he was driving and he can't get it off and he can't see the road and he's simultaneously trying to put on some right guard.
22: You hear the Naked Gun music. Like the little siren sitting right there. Great moments in deodorant history.
1: Yes.
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1: Yes.
22: We also have them available in pumpkin spice. Nigel, if you're looking for a reason to drink tonight, happy 63rd birthday to pop star Richard Marx.
1: Really?
22: Richard Marx, 63, had a lot of soft rock hits back in the day.
1: He had great hair back in the day. That 80s rock star hair.
22: And I believe he married MTV hottie Daisy Fuentes.
1: Is that right?
22: I think Daisy Fuentes is Mrs. Richard Marx.
1: And isn't he in some sort of Twitter feud with Tony Katz? Didn't he?
22: He was at one point. Yeah. Yes. Worst Twitter feud ever. So now that Allison is back from Scotland, beautiful lady, put yourself on the YouTube cam here.
1: I'm so glad you're back, Allison.
22: We missed you so much.
1: I'm in such a good mood.
22: I am too. Like, we got the band back together today.
3: Man, nothing like bacon deodorant and Tony Cat feuds.
22: You missed us too.
3: Welcome back.
22: You missed us too. All right, we're going to play a little game with Allison here. Don't forget the lyrics. Richard Marx edition.
1: Okay.
22: I've got three songs. Oh. I'm setting the over under at 1.5. 1.5. Over or under, Nige?
1: Don't forget the lyrics, so she's got to complete the lyrics.
22: Right. Just come close and we'll give it to her.
1: I'll go under. Yeah, I don't know.
22: Under 1.5.
1: Under.
22: Okay, I think she's going to get this first one, and then after that, all bets are off. Here we go.

0: waiting for you.
1: Yeah!
2: All right. There's one. There's one. Now, this is what separates the boys from the girls here. Number two.
3: Hold on to the night.
1: Uh-oh.
3: Hold on to the...
0: Moment?
2: Memories!
1: No! Oh,
2: memories!
1: Hold on to the memories!
0: Memories.
2: Okay, it comes down to this.
0: Yikes.
2: This is for all the marbles. Number three.

0: Simpsons.
1: Without Tony Katz.
0: No!
2: I wouldn't have got it either.
0: Till you sign it on the dotted line.
2: There it is. There it is. Yikes. Yeah, I wouldn't have got it either. I know the song, but I wouldn't have got the lyric.
0: It's the Hammer and Nigel show.
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0: Big concert news. Allison, hit me.
1: Oh, I know where you're going with it.
0: I feel like right now, in the city of Indianapolis, there's no one more qualified to talk about a big Metallica concert coming to Lucas Oil Stadium than you, Nige.
1: I've seen Metallica multiple times. I've never seen them at Lucas Oil. I've seen them at Gainbridge. It was maybe Conseco at some point when I saw them. I saw them when Jason Newsted was the bass player, when they were still doing the Black Album tour in the late 90s at Deer Creek. And I love Metallica. One of the first interviews I ever did was Metallica. And it was, boy, you should hear me. I'm so green at that stupid interview, but I remember like it was yesterday, and I can't wait to see it. Limp Bizkit is going to be opening for, like, I would like to see them too.
0: Limp Bizkit and Avatar are the opening bands for Metallica. Like, what a gig for Limp Bizkit, right? You know, you get to go around the country and do a stadium tour with arguably the greatest American band that's out there right now, Metallica. I mean, you're talking 60, 70, 80,000 people every venue, and you're Limp Bizkit. You get to be a part of that. That's a heck of a gig, man. The date for the show is going to be on June 5th. June 5th of next year. Tickets go on sale 10 a.m. on September 25th.
1: On a separate note, when did that happen in terms of tickets going on sale for concerts? This show isn't till next year, late next year, and tickets go on sale September here in a couple of weeks.
0: 2 weeks away from tickets for a June 5th show of next year.
1: That didn't happen 20 years ago. It's so funny to think about that. And now, yeah, I emailed my wife already. Hint, hint. Was the subject heading in
0: Christmas, possibly?
1: Sure.
0: There you go, Lindsay, if you're listening, which I know you're not.
1: She's out of town on work, but yeah, no, she's not listening.
0: There's a better chance of George Washington listening to this program right now than your wife is.
1: Now, I am a little scared of that. Like, because we tried to get the Garth Brooks tickets. Eventually, we did. But you have to sit in the queue, right, Allison? The queue.
2: Oh my gosh. I have PTSD from those queues. Talk about the Taylor Swift tickets. I was in those queues for 5 hours.
0: Allison looks like she just got back from NOM. Look at her.
2: I don't want to talk about it.
0: I've seen some stuff, man. I've seen some things.
1: So I'm sure there's going to be some sort of queue. I'm going to have to wait in. I don't know.
2: You're still not guaranteed. And sometimes you have to have these pre-codes. It's a nightmare. I would rather just do the olden days where you stand in line for 3 hours outside somewhere.
1: Yeah. Karma Records there at West 38th and High School Road is where I used to get my concert tickets.
0: And there used to be something, I don't know, magical sounds like a cheesy word, about having the concert ticket in hand. Like, I want to have the tickets in hand. That's what I love about the Indy 500. Every year, you know, it's ticket in hand. Well, it's a special ticket.
1: The ticket is still in a hand. It's just on your phone.
0: Yeah, but that sucks.
1: I know.
0: That's not what I'm talking about. My phone's in my hand. Yep. I want a hard ticket.
2: It's real. You want to hold it.
0: Exactly.
1: Yeah. Something tangible. I understand.
0: All right. Before we hit a break here, look, sometimes shows like today, we could have some tongue-in-cheek content. It can be very adult heavy. Mm-hmm. Our bosses every once in a while have to remind us, hey, there are younger listeners listening to this program. So that's why we decided to do this segment specifically for them. We call it Fun Facts for Kids.
4: It's time for Hammer and Nigel's Fun Facts for Kids.
0: These are real pieces of information, okay? Nothing that we've made up. Scientific, proven pieces of information that I think young listeners of the Hammer and Nigel show will enjoy and share with their friends.
1: I disagree.
0: Like this. Some diseases can be hidden for years. Tuberculosis, hepatitis, and several other infections can persist with very few or no obvious symptoms before causing serious health problems. So kids, according to scientists, You might not even know that you've got HIV.
4: Fun facts for kids.
0: Hey, kids, do you like camping? Do you like playing outside with your friends?
1: Who doesn't?
0: Did you know that mosquitoes are associated with more human deaths than sharks, lions, or crocodiles combined?
1: Shut up.
0: They transmit diseases such as malaria, yellow fever, and others. The mosquito itself isn't doing the killing. It's the virus that it bites you with.
4: Fun facts for kids.
1: You're telling me that my kid could die of a mosquito bite rather than a shark or a lion?
0: And he might have HIV. Hey, kids, did you know your brain can manufacture pain in a body part that doesn't exist anymore? Let's just, for argument's sake, say you go camping with your dad.
1: Uh-huh.
0: And a bear, or a shark if you're in the ocean, rips your arm completely off your body. And the doctor has to perform an amputation and take the rest of it off. You can still experience severe phantom limb pain originating from the nervous system's representation of where you would have a missing limb.
4: Fun facts for kids.
0: Your pillow accumulates sweat,
1: yep,
0: skin cells, oil, saliva, microorganisms, and dust mite debris. It gradually builds up. So if you go a long time without washing or cleaning your nighttime pillow,
1: yeah,
0: it might be dirtier than your anus.
4: Fun facts for kids.
0: Hey, kids, speaking of your anus, pinworms can crawl out of you while you're sleeping. Female pinworms migrate out of the anus, usually at night, and deposit thousands of microscopic eggs on the surrounding skin. That's why intense nighttime anal itching is the classic symptom.
4: Fun facts for kids.
1: That was not a fun fact for a kid.
0: Some spiders and hamsters practice sexual cannibalism. Females of certain species sometimes eat their males during or after mating. Hamsters often mate and then eat their own babies.
4: Fun facts for kids.
1: I don't believe any of that.
0: These are scientific facts, Nige.
1: I don't believe any of that.
0: Sleep paralysis can produce terrifying night fear.
1: Yeah.
0: You can awake from REM-related muscle paralysis, mm-hmm, and remain active. Some people hallucinate. They hear voices, footsteps, or even the sensation that someone is setting fire to their chest.
4: Fun facts for kids.
0: Real pieces of information for the younger listeners of the Hammer and Nigel show.
1: I've had the sleep paralysis before. It's not fun. I didn't think anybody was setting fire to my chest, but
0: how about the anal itching?
1: Oh, that's every night.
0: It's the Hammer and Nigel show.
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28: Fox News, I'm Kathleen Maloney. President Trump returning to the White House from Camp David earlier than expected as U.S. embassies in the Middle East issue new alerts and Houthi rebels launch airstrikes aimed at Saudi Arabia.
29: Video shows flames and a large plume of black smoke near King Khalid International Airport in Saudi Arabia's capital of Riyadh.
28: Fox's Stephanie Bennett. The president will attend this week's United Nations General Assembly in New York City and meet on the sidelines with acting Venezuelan President Delcy Rodriguez. Some members of Congress warning him not to trust her.
30: Delcy, again, I think is somebody who smiles and waves for the cameras, tells us what we want to hear. But ultimately, she's trying to bide her time.
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1: I love it when FBI Director Cash Patel appears in front of a Senate committee in hearing. Tell me about Cash Patel and the feud between Senator Chuck Grassley tag teaming on Cory Booker. Farticus, right?
0: Old Farticus. Spartacus Farticus Cory Booker. He still wants to run for president so bad. He knows he's not going to win, but he feels if he can run for president, then he can slide into some other seat, right? Kind of like the way Doug did in the Republican race.
1: Doug Burgum?
0: Nobody thought Doug was going to win. His name was Doug.
1: Secretary of the Interior, I believe you're. That's a big job.
0: We weren't going to have President Doug. It wasn't going to happen. But he stuck around. He was loyal. And he got a good gig out of that.
1: Sure. Big gig.
0: So old Farticus wants to do the same thing. So he's got to stay in the news cycle. And the way he stays in the news cycle is by being obnoxious at these Senate hearings. So they brought in Kash Patel. He's the FBI director, and he's talking about things that are going on. He brings up the success that they've had in Cory Booker's home state of New Jersey, and let's pick it up there.
2: By the way, violent crime arrests by the FBI in New Jersey are up 75% on top of the historic results we've already delivered for the American people.
4: Yeah, thanks to the state police and local police officers.
2: Irrespective of the lies that he continues to tell.
4: Sir, nothing I have said here is a lie.
2: You said your time's up. Are you done or not?
4: No, are you done or not?
2: You want to go run out to the media and talk
4: about that on the phone? If you want my questions, go to the next person. This is ridiculous. What a mockery you are.
2: You are the biggest mockery in the United States Senate, and you're sitting next to Schiff.
1: You're sitting next to Schiff?
0: Yes.
1: Is that what he said?
0: You're the biggest mockery, and you're sitting next to Schiff. Meanwhile, Schiff is like half asleep.
1: Hello?
0: I'm taking shots around here? What the hell?
1: That's awesome.
0: So point, old Farticus starts getting fired up, and he starts yelling back at Kash Patel, but he's over his time. And old man Chuck Grassley. Now, when I say old man.
1: Oh, yeah, we're 90s, right?
0: He's in his 90s.
1: Ooh.
0: I mean, pretty sharp. I mean, he's sharper at 90 than Biden was in his 80s. But, you know, that's like saying he's the valedictorian of summer school. But old man Chuck Grassley wasn't in the mood for Farticus's crap.
4: At least I didn't get my job the way you got your job.
5: Are you going to interfere with Senator Graham asking her questions?
4: I certainly will not.
5: Are you done now? Are you ready to shut up?
4: I am done, sir.
0: That's old man right there. Old man Grassley. Are you ready to shut up? That's so good.
1: There are so many good sound bites. We have no time to play everything. We could literally spend the rest of this show playing Kash Patel's interaction with some of those Democrat Senate hearing people, and it wouldn't be enough time.
0: No. We could do a full segment, but I just love the fact that here's Johnny Tough Guy, Cory Booker, and the old man just yells at him, tells him to shut up, and he takes it. Like, he doesn't get mouthy back. He doesn't say, you don't get to talk to me like that. Like, AOC or one of the squad members would have melted down and put on a dramatic performance.
1: Oh, sure.
0: Farticus just sat down, hunched over, leaned over to Adam Schiff, put his head on his shoulder, and cried. That's how that went down.
1: I did not see the part where he put his head on Adam Schiff's shoulder.
0: Put your head on Schiff's shoulder. We've got a damn nature you scary to talk about.
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29: Oh, my.
0: You know, sometimes it doesn't have to be a big animal that can make you say, damn, nature, you scary.
1: Okay.
0: Sometimes you can be scared by a beaver.
1: Been scared by many.
0: The New York Post. 13-year-old boy attacked by a rabid beaver at a state park in Maryland has had to go through multiple surgeries.
1: Oh, no.

0: shots around each bite. So every bite mark on this kid's body, no matter where he got bit by the beaver, he had to have multiple rabies shots.
1: The penicillin?
0: The beaver did test positive for rabies.
1: Oh, that's awesome.
2: Nice beaver.
3: Thank you. I just had it stuffed.
2: Let me help you with that.
0: And this isn't the first time we're dealing with rabid beavers this summer. A rabid beaver also attacked a 10-year-old at another park about 40 miles south. According to reports, rabid beaver attacks are up 17%, Nige.
1: Oh, man, I would have loved that percentage back in Broad Ripple in the early 2000s.
0: Just 17? You're playing with house money, kid. Let's go.
1: I'm looking at the rabies vaccine schedule for people. Like, you have to do, like, on days 0, 3, 7, and 14. You are getting shots left and right. And I don't even know if it's guaranteed to save your life. It's such an awful thing to get attacked by something, especially like a beaver. And I know we're making a lot of double entendre jokes. That's
0: right.
1: Fine.
0: You had a big problem with the pumpkin out for Halloween. And here you are making beaver joke after beaver joke, tying it into your days in Broad Ripple. Hypocrite. Come on.
1: Hypocrite.
0: Yeah. You were really offended by the Jabberin' Jack, the pumpkin from the Is This Anything story we had earlier.
1: That was offensive.
0: And then you go on the biggest flame-throwing radio station in the state of Indiana. We're heard from the top to the bottom. We have the number one show.
1: Yes.
0: And you've been doing your Andrew Dice Clay impression of beaver jokes.
1: Hey!
0: Oh! And I've been laughing at them, but I'm consistent. I was fine with Jabberin' Jack, and I'm fine with you talking about how infectious beavers can be. Over 100 people gathered at the beach in San Francisco so they could scream at the ocean, Nige.
1: Oh, not one of these things. Stop. I don't even want to hear it.
0: They could think about anything bad in their life. It wasn't just a Trump thing.
1: No, it's a Trump. I don't even know what the story is or the context. It's a Trump thing, but go ahead.
0: Want to hear from some lunatics?
1: Sure.
4: This is the moment that we've all been treating for, that you guys all came out here for today. Really think about all the horrible things, every horrible thing that's ever happened to you since you were born into this cruel, cruel world. We're going to let it all out, 100% of your power, on 3, 2, 1.
0: That's also what it sounds like when you pee after encountering a rabid beaver. See, two can play this game, baby. Two can play this game.
1: It sounded like, play that again, Allison, and I'm going to do something here. Because, like, that sounded to me like a scene from Christmas Vacation.
0: Okay.
4: This is the moment that we've all been treating for, that you guys all came out here for today. Really think about all the horrible things, every horrible thing that's ever happened to you since you were born into this cruel, cruel world. We're going to let it all out, 100% of your power.
0: It was worth the wait. I was wondering where you were going to take that, and that was worth the wait, baby. It's the Hammer and Nigel Show.
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0: body. Much better. What, that buddy? Uh-oh, me gotta go.
1: Yes, that's something.
2: Come on.
1: That reminds me to go potty. I would listen to that in my car on the way home over and over and over again. Now, did your kids watch Sesame Street when they were young? I did when I was a kid, for sure, going over to my grandma's house while my mom would drop me off, and she would go to work, and I'd go to my grandparents' house and just... I know at some point it's become woke and really strange.
2: Right.
1: But, hey, the potty song, I'm all down with it.
2: I watched it as a kid, like you did. My oldest watched it a little bit. My youngest, Jacob, thought it was stupid. Like, he never got into Elmo.
1: I can see that.
2: Never liked Bert and Ernie. Never liked Big Bird. Like, Jacob was my kid that could read full books by the time he was like 5, 6. So by the time he turned on Sesame Street, he was pissed off at the kids that didn't know the alphabet yet. So that's the way we did things in the Hammer House. David on the YouTube chat says, that singer sounds like the singer for Korn. Allison, do we have that Cookie Monster clip one more time? All right. So if you know the band Korn,
1: yeah.
2: Got the Life and all that, you know, hardcore stuff from the late 90s, early 2000s, close your eyes and tell me if this sounds like the lead singer of Korn.
0: Me telling a joke when me start with a funny feeling, but me dare
1: go.
0: Giggle. Me telling.
1: Are you ready?
2: I hear it. I do. By the way, I've been told by Amanda in our promotions department, next week we have tickets to Metallica and Limp Bizkit to give away.
1: Shut up. Are you serious?
2: We got Metallica and Limp Bizkit tickets to give away.
1: Killer.
2: Next week, baby. Is this anything? A fitness event in Beijing by a company called Hyrox. May have lost millions of dollars in value after their last event. One of their athletes had a bowel issue.
1: Did you see this?
2: During the event and soiled herself. She continued in the event and won it. But needless to say, Hyrox brand said that that was worth about $1 billion in tainted ads. She could have taken a lesson from the Cookie Monster.
1: Oh, no.
0: He got the goal. Stop and listen to
2: yeah,
0: me.
2: One more time,
0: potty.
2: Baby.
0: It's saying that it's time for potty.
2: She could have learned from the Cookie Monster.
1: Well, of course, this woman who soiled herself won. She pooped all over the place. Nobody's going to catch up with her after that, right? I'm not going to... Like they were doing burpees and stuff like that, going up and down off the did you see any of this?
2: I did not.
1: It was actually very gross.
2: See, when disgusting. I hear somebody soiled themselves, I thought they just peed.
1: No. There was poo.
2: Oh,
1: and this
2: no.
1: was an athletic event.
2: No.
1: Where they were doing all sorts of different activities.
2: Right.
1: Racing each other, but like doing like burpees and push-ups along the way. And I think at one point they had to stop and clean everything up because it was a health hazard.
2: Well, yeah, it'd be a biohazard.
1: Yeah, right. Now, but the lady, the person still won. Joanna Weistreck or something was her name.
2: Maybe that was part of her strategy. Like sometimes if you're watching like a football game,
1: that's her strategy.
2: You'll see like offensive linemen get up to the line and physically throw up. Like, and they spray it outside
1: I've
2: of their helmet.
1: That. Yeah, yeah, yeah.
2: If you're the pass rusher, do you want to get in that? Do you want to touch that guy?
1: I don't know. I'd much rather be throw up than poo. Just saying.
2: Is this anything? Star Trek fans at London's Science Museum broke a Guinness World Record for the most people performing a Vulcan salute simultaneously. Here is Martin... Scotty from Star Trek, Strange New Worlds, leading the charge.
3: 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Vulcan salute.
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6: Oh.
3: live long and prosper. Happy 60th anniversary, Star Trek, where there is space for everybody.
1: Yeah, save some chicks for the rest of us, Martin, there, with the Guinness World Record for the Vulcan salute. No, this is nothing. I'm not wasting my time going to... Like, even if I was a huge Star Trek fan, which I'm not... Like, if there was a chance for me to go down to the convention center and participate, and hey, you could do the largest Vulcan salute simultaneously, and you're going to get put into the Guinness Book of World Records, I'd go and then fan it and just, all right, have fun.
2: Somewhere right now on this planet, there's a woman that lost her virginity at that event. She probably took home one of these guys that said, well, in case you missed it earlier, I was part of a pretty big deal taking place. The world's largest Vulcan salute. Maybe you've heard about it.
1: Uh-huh.
2: Well, I guess I won't be needing these anymore, and slowly slides her underpants off. It's the Hammer and Nigel Show.
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19: Growing dissatisfaction with the Iran war. I'm Kathleen Maloney, Fox News. The war with Iran continues into its seventh month as new polls suggest disapproval of President Trump's handling of the war remains high. Fox's Alex Hogan with details.
20: In a new Fox News poll, 7 out of 10 Americans say they believe that the Trump administration lacks a clear strategy for ending the conflict. That includes 95% of Democrats, 83% of independents, and 43% of Republicans. The ongoing unrest causing gas prices to soar and fueling criticism over affordability across the country. President Trump says he believes Americans are willing to pay. A growing number, 47% of voters, say they believe the conflict with Iran will make the U.S. less safe in the long run. That is up from 39% in April.
19: The U.S. continues its naval blockade of Iranian ports while Iran is restricting shipping through the Strait of Hormuz. Fighting also continues across the wider region in the Mideast. North Korea is keeping up the pressure on its neighbors and Washington, launching 2 more ballistic missiles just days after threatening to strengthen its nuclear arsenal. Fox's Paul Stevens has details on that.
21: North Korea fired 2 short-range ballistic missiles from its eastern coast on Sunday, both landing in the sea off North Korea. South Korea's military saying the launches came about 3 hours apart, with one missile traveling roughly 280 miles and the other more than 370 miles. Japan says neither landed in its territorial waters. Those launches follow another round of North Korean missile tests and warnings from Pyongyang over U.S.-led military exercises in the region. South Korea is calling on the North to immediately halt the launches, which violate U.N. Security Council resolutions. Paul Stevens, Fox News.
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22: A 17-year-old girl was injured in a shooting earlier today. I'm Raina Kikadakia. Here's what's trending this hour. IMPD officers were called to Orange Street around 1:30 a.m. after a report of a shooting. Officers did not find anyone injured at the scene. Police later learned a 17-year-old girl had gone to the Community East Hospital with injuries consistent with gunshot wounds. Investigators believe she was shot at the Orange Street home, which is registered with the city as a short-term rental. Farmers are facing higher costs for fuel and other supplies, says Purdue Agriculture Economics Professor Michael Langenmeyer.
23: When you see increases in input prices, 10% is big, and here you're talking 80%.
22: He tells Fox 59 higher corn and soybean prices have helped offset some of those costs, but he warns consumers could eventually see higher costs at the grocery store. Langenmeyer says he doesn't expect diesel prices to come down without a resolution to the conflict in the Middle East. A major art collection from music stars Alicia Keys and Swizz Beatz has arrived at Newfields. The Giants Art from the Dean Collection exhibit features 134 works of art by Black artists, including Gordon Parks, Amy Sherald, Nick Cave, and many more. The exhibit opened Saturday and will be displayed through February 28, 2027. I'm Raina Kikadakia on the level, on the go, and at WIBC.com. Here's the forecast from the American Standard Cooling Weather Center.
24: It's the final weekend of summer before fall officially starts Tuesday evening. Muggy again and warm Sunday, highs in the upper 80s with scattered showers and storms before changes start next week. I'm Fox 59 meteorologist Ethan Rosick for 93.
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1: So nothing is over in the Middle East. Certainly we're not done with Iran, and I don't think we have done what needs to be done, which is taking out the regime. The president doesn't seem to be willing to do that in the ways I would do it. I've come to accept this. As long as we don't have behavior change and we get some level of regime change, get these people out and allow the people of Iran to live free, I'll be happier, because that means we don't have to worry about the terrorism, or at least we don't have to worry about that much of it. Tony Katz. Tony Katz today. Good to be with you. But when it comes to oil, we're over $100 a barrel on the West Texas crude. We're over $100 a barrel on the Brent crude. And what was an open straight, now the reporting is it has slowed down to a trickle. Leland Vittert joins us right now. He is the host of On Balance with Leland Vittert every Monday through Friday at 9 p.m. over there on News Nation. He's also the author of the book Born Lucky, which you can find at Amazon.com, wherever fine books are sold. Your war notes, you have this, it's a Substack, and you can find it there at News Nation. These notes that you put out daily, you spent 4 years working as a foreign correspondent out of Jerusalem, knowing the area, understanding the area. This has not gone away for the president, has not gone away for the American people, and we're 2 months away from a midterm. Is this the best we can expect for now, or is this worse than we all realize?
5: Well, I think it very well may get worse. President Trump is stuck. The Iranians have now not effectively closed, but as you point out, Tony, are certainly having a say in what goes through the Strait of Hormuz. They have shut down with the Houthis, which is their proxies in Yemen, the Bab el-Mand Strait, which is known as the Strait of Tears, which is actually sort of much more important strategically than the Strait of Hormuz because of how much traffic from Asia goes through it to the United States. And they have blown up the key Saudi pipeline that was built to protect the Saudis and the flow of oil in the event that the Bab el-Mand and the Strait of Hormuz were shut down. So the Iranians, in a way, have the world over a barrel, pun intended. The problem for President Trump that I think you lay out is that he doesn't want to continue with the war in a typical war sense. And at the same time, he doesn't or can't make a deal with the Iranians to have the free flow of oil, which would then lower the price of oil, which would then help him politically. So he's stuck. And oftentimes, you know, as Churchill once said, when you're walking through hell, keep walking. President Trump seems to have stopped and is spending an awful lot of time hoping that the Iranian issue goes away.
1: I see. I don't know if I agree with that second part, that he hopes it goes away. I haven't seen anything that says that he wants to walk away from this. Rather, he has decided that allowing the economic siege strategy to continue and further break them economically is something he is willing to accept. What he seems to have stated is he's willing to accept the long-term economic pain, but he hasn't sold that story to America. That's different, in my view, than making the argument that he wants out of this, he's done with this, he's bored with this, he's moved on to something else.
5: Okay. You're right that he hasn't made the sale to the American people that the long-term economic pain is worth it. I just don't see an end game in going halfway with the Iranians. the Iranians are in a what they view as 1,300-year-long religious struggle against the West. By the way, so do some Democratic senatorial candidates. And certainly does the mayor of New York believe that as well. Different story. But in terms of where this economic strangulation is with the Iranians, you've got to have a plan. You've got to be working towards that plan. And I don't see the United States doing any of the things. In fact, I see them doing the opposite of strangling the regime. President Trump still's holding out this idea that he's going to have some kind of deal with the Iranians. In fact, you think even a couple days ago, the Iranians want to make a deal so bad I can taste it. Nobody believes him anymore. Most of all, the Iranians.
6: Talking to Leland Vittert of News Nation. You catch his show On Balance with Leland Vittert every Monday through Friday at 9 p.m. You bring up the religious war aspect of this. You bring up Zoran Mamdani as we are at 25 years since September 11th. Why? This again maybe is a question of whether or not Trump has properly sold this, and I argue no. It's one of the great problems with this administration. Things don't get explained. It's just there's a belief that America will just carry forward with him, follow him, and be like totally fine. Things do need to be explained. Would the religious war component of this be helpful to President Trump and to Americans as part of the conversation?
5: Well, you saw at the Republican convention, at least I did because I was there, a couple of Republicans try to frame this in those words, right? That the Democratic Party has now gotten in bed with the Islamists, and this is a religious struggle. Ted Cruz made that point. Mike Rogers obviously made that point because he's running against an Islamist in Michigan. The problem for Republicans is that they have so many different messages right now. And none of them seem to be, as you're pointing, sticking, because the Republicans aren't sticking to a single message. And talk about a missed opportunity around 9/11 to make the point that we have forgotten who attacked us and why they attacked us, and that those very same forces are alive and well right now, and in fact growing.
6: The midterms should be a part of this conversation, because one would think that high oil prices are harmful to a midterm. One would think that being involved in a war is harmful to a midterm. I made the point on my morning show that even though this should be a cleanup for the Democrats, they should be winning this by a country mile. They should be talking about blue wave. They should be talking about all of these kinds of things. My argument, and this is a quote of me, Americans think Democrats are crazier than they think Republicans are messing things up. That's
5: Tony Katz on Tony Katz.
6: That, well, basically, wait till you see my new show. That seems to be a lot of where we're at. Am I wrong in my philosophy that Democrats should be running away with this, and there's not a single data point that you can point to that says they are? History's on their side and the situation's on their side, yet they're not on their side.
5: Well, I can tell you two data points that show Democrats running away from it with his Sherrod Brown in Ohio, who's now up by, 8 points in a state that Trump won by 10, or up 6 points in a state Trump won by 10. And James Tallarico up 4 points in a state Trump won by 10 in Texas. So, yeah, right now from a sort of pure math standpoint, Democrats are running away from it. America's a 50-50 country. We don't see big swings. There's 20 or so competitive House races, so a 10-seat swing is huge. Are you right that, say, in Michigan or maybe in Wisconsin, that the craziness of the individual Democratic candidate is making it easier for Republicans? Sure. But I don't think Republicans understand how angry Americans are. As I travel the country and sit and listen to people who are not really political, they believe in right versus wrong, they believe in apple pie and the American flag, but they're also really hurting. And we have not, I don't think, as journalists or as commentators or as politicians really taken any time to understand that. You seem to hear a lot from Republicans, at least I do, sitting in the middle and watching this, telling people basically, you know, Tony, what you're saying, that, you know, you may be hurting, but if you don't understand how crazy Democrats are, then you're stupid or you don't get it. And that has not worked in the past for other parties.
6: And so there's a big part of what you're saying that I do agree with, and I have discussed on the show. You're absolutely right. It needs to be reinforced. This is what they would call that affordability conversation. This goes back to the whole, remember the burrito talk a few weeks ago, the $20 burrito thing? It is a conversation.
5: Yeah, it's don't DoorDash your burritos and suddenly they go down in price. But hold on, Tony, I just want to say this. I am old enough to remember 2 years ago when Kamala Harris and Democrats basically said the same thing. Well, things aren't great and give us more time. And, you know, COVID was crazy and prices were high, but inflation's coming down. But the real danger is Donald Trump and Republicans. They're crazy. They're going to end democracy. Don't vote for them. And what did Americans say? Americans said, I'm fed up with being told that things are better. I'm hurting. I'm done. And I fail to understand why an argument that didn't work for Democrats is going to work for Republicans.
6: I'm not saying it 100% is. Talking to Leland Vittert of News Nation Now, my argument is that you can't deny some of these affordability conversations. You should be very proactive to some of these affordability conversations. And that's what brings up the burrito thing. It's not that you should be buying a $20 burrito. It's that the price of the everyday thing is too high and it does have to be recognized. That's something that the Republicans aren't doing enough of. I agree with that wholeheartedly. I discussed it on my show numerous times. But when we talk about some of these races, Wisconsin and Michigan, let's not forget Maine. And I would say this clearly to you, Leland. I've known you a long while. If you think James Tallarico is actually leading in Texas, my gosh, I want you to lay down and put some cool rags on your head, because anybody who believes that is out of their minds. I don't think it ends that way, and it's a far different race than Sherrod Brown in Ohio, because he is a known quantity in Ohio. That's about all politics being local. But this effect on midterm and where this plays on midterm leads us into the AI conversation. You have the so-called whistleblower. You have Amadeo Dario of Anthropic and his statement that we need to slow down. You've got Barack Obama advising Democrats to make this the pillar of the argument. You've got Bernie Sanders now with Steve Bannon arguing we have to stop this. We're all going to die. It's the end of humanity. Never mind maybe where you are in this AI conversation, although I'm absolutely willing to listen. Is AI a midterm conversation?
5: Absolutely. It's a huge midterm conversation, because the president is seen, I don't think he's necessarily wrong in what he's talking about, but again, he is seen as dismissing the rightful fears of Americans. Remember back in 2021 when education was the biggest issue, and that's how Glenn Youngkin won Virginia?
6: I'm not perfectly familiar with the Virginia race, but I know that he won. He was able to win without tying himself to Trump. That's what I remember.
5: Right. And he won by when we went and talked to voters and we looked at polling, we were told over and over that education was the number one issue. The Virginia schools are quite good. The number one issue was woke. Was people feeling that the Democrats were cramming woke down their throat and being told that boys had to go in girls' bathrooms, and if they didn't, they were transphobic, and everybody said enough. I want to be able to decide what I want to decide for my kids. They don't need to wear masks to go to school. Fine. Glenn Youngkin won. The AI conversation is a proxy for so many other things, namely that many Americans rightfully feel like the AI bros and the tech giants are getting richer and richer and richer with absolutely no check. And they are not participating in this, and they're the ones getting screwed. The American people feel that way. And Democrats saying, we're going to take it to the AI bros is the midterm conversation. Your power bill's too high. Blame the AI guys. Your kid can't get a job and is still on your health care and living in your basement. Blame the AI bros. That's where this backlash is. President Trump isn't wrong that the Chinese are trying to do to America with AI what they did to us with climate change. President Trump isn't wrong that all the AI bros who are sitting there going, this could be the end of humanity, could put in their own safety regulations and guardrails and aren't, because they want an excuse for if things go badly to say, well, it's the government's fault. All these things can be true at once. But if we are to say, we being analysts, commentators, whatever you want to say, that the AI fear mongering is misplaced, you still have to acknowledge the reality, which goes back to what you were saying about affordability, of why people are so angry about it. It's not AI. It's what AI represents to them.
6: And I'm glad you brought up climate change. We've already been through this. We already got fooled by this. We already told it was the end of civilization, that the sea levels were going to rise, and then Barack Obama bought a beach house. And the idea that we would fall for this again, I find that distressing, and it makes the argument that populism wins. And that, as a conservative, does not please me.
5: Well, look, and John Kerry's still windsurfing in Nantucket. So the people who win in the climate change doomerism is China and the NGO government class, namely the elites. The tech bros, take the Sam Altman's and Dario Amodei's out of it and put in the sort of the cabal of elites in America. They win with government regulation. America loses with regulation. And there's nobody who would be happier if the United States started regulating AI than China. And I don't believe in coincidences. The fact that the hysteria online about AI mixed with a guy who had been at Anthropic for 6 weeks, suddenly coming out and saying it's going to kill all of us, mixed with the AI companies going, hey, what we really need is more regulation that protect us, mixed with the chairman, president, strongman, dictator of China showing up in Washington next week. I don't believe all of those are coincidences.
6: Add to that, Netflix is coming out with a documentary.
5: Oh, yeah.
6: About how evil it is. We don't always agree, but I agree on that. When you could see it play out, it isn't a coincidence.
5: No.
6: His name is Leland Vittert. Catch him on News Nation every single Monday through Friday evening at 9 p.m. The book Born Lucky, available at Amazon.com or wherever fine books are sold. Leland, always a pleasure. More to get to. I'm Tony Katz. This is Tony Katz Today.
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6: There was an anonymous donor who paid to have the body of Thomas Crooks cremated. I don't usually use names, but I felt I needed to in this case. Tony Katz today. That's the guy who tried to assassinate President Trump, Butler, Pennsylvania. Somebody paid for his cremation just anonymously? That's weird. According to new information, interviews, the kid had no friends. He used the alias Bob Dole while ordering suspicious packages. I mean, there was a story that, like, he didn't cry when he was born. Like, just no emotion. Kid never had any emotion whatsoever. I'm not 100% sure what's true, what isn't true. If you told me that the kid was mentally ill, I'll wholeheartedly believe that. I do think, however, we often look at mental illness and say, oh, mental illness, and just leave it at that. We can't leave it at that. What does it mean? And we don't have to look at it in terms of the people who are engaged in violence against elected officials, the people who are desperate to hurt President Trump or anybody else, just on the streets every day. Part of what we need to do is recognize that emptying the asylums didn't work. We need some of these people in asylums. They're not fit for a regular society. We just have to deal with this reality. In a world where we don't just quite literally, as generations of yesteryear may have, I'm talking about hundreds of years ago, end these people, we are a much more big-hearted society that would never think of doing those things. Rightfully so. But there is a place for the asylum. There is a place and a need for these people not to be around the rest of society. There just is. And as for the mental issues that lead someone to violence, what is it that we put on families to recognize these things before it's too late? What is it that we put on local police departments when they're warned by a family, hey, this is happening? What do we put on the state as a whole? I'm not interested in taking away people's rights, and you can't take away people's rights, and, you know, bad things can happen. But are we even invested in ways to mitigate any part of it? We need to be. And we could start with what's going on our streets and recognizing that the asylums are needed again. Then we could focus on people like this guy who wanted to kill the future president. This is Tony Katz today.
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22: 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The Fever hosted the Washington Mystics in a massive matchup that could have seeding implications for the playoffs. Welcome to the Fever basketball pregame show across the Old National Bank Radio Network. Mick Tidrow on hand to set the table. Tip-off in 30 minutes here from downtown Indianapolis. Eddie Garrison's our producer. John Nolan Brigoss have the call at the top of the hour, and Scott Fenstermaker is our engineer today. Fever fans, if you want even more Fever content, check out the Fan Wednesdays at 6:30 p.m. for Fever Weekly on, again, the Fan. Voice of the Fever, John Nolan, host, brings you exclusive content and updates surrounding the squad. Let's go ahead and take a look at some of the updates surrounding the Indiana Fever today. Ortho Indy injury report, Caitlin Clark listed as probable with a back designation, and Demiris Dantas, of course, has been out after undergoing successful knee surgery to repair that meniscus injury a while back. That's the Ortho Indy Injury Report, the official orthopedic partner of the Indiana Fever. Before we break down tonight further, in a pivotal matchup with three games left in the regular season between the Fever and the Mystics, it's time to look back at the Indiana Fever's 103-85 victory in Toronto in a matchup where Kelsey Mitchell became the WNBA single-season scoring record champion. Mitchell also set the single-season franchise record for three-pointers made, and also, yes, more, she connected on her ninth game of 30 points or more this season. Caitlin Clark added to some of that history as well. 25-point, 10-assist game for the 10th time this year, more than any player's had in their entire career in the W. That's 10 for Caitlin Clark there. 9 30-point games for Kelsey Mitchell. And Kelsey also breaking the WNBA single-season scoring record. Here's how all that history sounded on the Old National Bank Radio Network.
23: Hello from Coca-Cola Coliseum in Toronto, where tonight the Fever play for the first time in 3 weeks following the FIBA World Cup as they visit the Tempo. Left corner, Thad Finlay unloads. Off to the weak side, rebound Simpson. Quick pass to Clark. Caitlin with black shoes on towards the left wing. Fires over Almond, and it's good! Clark navigates across the logo towards the left wing, launches another one!
24: Uh-oh!
23: Rice guarded by Clark, puts it up from the left elbow, short rebound, Russell passes the backcourt to Clark, kicks it ahead, right wing, Mitchell for three. What do you think? Rice near her team's bench, double teamed by Johnson and Hines Allen. Her pass then deflected by Boston. A steal for the Fever. Clark racing right lane, changing speeds, contained by Nurse. Spin move, and one!
24: Hey.
23: Clark left wing, guarded by Yushkaida, blow by to the baseline, skip pass. Boston tees it up and connects!
24: Woo.
23: Mitchell sizing her up. With the handle, slings it, far side, Boston, shot, big, passes, Mitchell, wide open. Come on, you can't do that.
24: That can't be on the scouting report, John. Can't be.
23: And that does it for the half. Fever, 53, Tempo, 50. Clark to Boston, right arc. Clark now to Hull, swing it, Mitchell, left wing, lets it fly. Yes! Kelsey Mitchell setting a WNBA record for points in a season. Boston, the hub of the offense up top, shovels it off to Clark, kick and pop, AB, three right wing. Oh, knocks it down. That sounded pretty.
24: That did.
23: Pass into a triple team. Hines Allen with a stuff and a takeaway. Long pass down the floor. It's Cunningham in stride, and she scores.
24: Woo!
23: Touchdown, Fever.
24: Got it.
23: Hines Allen, the sister of an NFL defensive player, looked like QB1 right there. Harrison runner off the back rim. Rebound, Cunningham. Kicks it far side. Clark Caitlin on the baseline. You've kind of got back. Caitlin spin cycle and banks it in.
0: So good. So good.
23: Caitlin's got 28 and 12. Handling bounce pass to a cutting Mitchell.
0: No way.
23: And one on the left side. The MVP candidates going off in Canada. Back from the break with a win. Final score, Fever 103, Tempo 85.
1: And that's how it sounded on the old National Bank Radio Network with John Nolan and Bria Goss. That game and a win leaves the Fever in fifth place, having already clinched the postseason spot. Of course, all eight spots are already locked up, where the Fever are half a game back from Atlanta for fourth place and just a game back from Las Vegas for third. The top eight sits in this order: Minnesota, Golden State, Las Vegas, and Atlanta, the top four. Indiana, Dallas, New York, and Washington round out the top eight. So it's number five seeded as of today. Indiana hosting number eight seeded as of today, Washington. But between the Fever and the Mystics, only two games separate those two teams. And the Fever only a game back from Las Vegas for third. So Fever trying to make a late season push here to have home court advantage as we get closer to the postseason. Just three games left. Fever play tonight, and then have two this coming week against Minnesota, the top team in the league at 31-10 coming up. But out of everything, the Fever and the Dream are the two teams on the best stretch alongside Golden State in the last 10 games. All three of those teams are 8-2 in the past 10. So that just gives you some perspective of how the top teams are playing right now and how jumbled up these standings truly are. All right, coming up, we'll hear from Caitlin Clark, head coach Stephanie White, and our very own John Nolan and Bria Goss. That's all next. This is Indiana Fever basketball pregame across the old National Bank.
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1: 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Mick Tidra with you from downtown Indianapolis inside Gainbridge Fieldhouse, where fans continue to file in. We're 22 minutes away from tip-off as the Fever host the Washington Mystics. Eddie Garrison's producing. John Nolan, Bria Goss have the call at the top of the hour. Scott Fenstermaker is our engineer. Now, Caitlin Clark and head coach Stephanie White spoke with the media after last game's big win against Toronto.
34: Caitlin, I just wanted to get your reaction to that amazing accomplishment from Kelsey today.
35: Yeah, just super excited for her. I mean, I don't think people realize what she's done this year and how insane it's been. It's probably not talked about enough, especially in my opinion. And for her to score the ball consistently every single night, and at the clip she's doing it, how efficient she's doing it, like, it's ridiculous. Like, I've never seen anything like it. I'm not sure there's some NBA players that have scored as efficiently as she has. It seems like every night she makes seven threes, and, you know, she's obviously starred on every team's scouting report, and she's fast, she gets downhill, she cuts well. But I think overall it's just her consistency, and to do it as a guard in this league is really difficult. Like, she's not shooting layups. She's shooting contested mid-range jump shots. She's getting downhill. And then obviously she's shooting, like, 47% from the three-point line. I don't think people understand how insane that is. So just really happy for her. She makes my job really easy, and I find myself sometimes just laughing out there when I throw her the ball. I'm like, just do your thing, and then it works out pretty well. So she makes my job easy.
34: I was curious if there's a point in the season, obviously she's on, like, the generational scoring right now, where you just kind of looked up and realized, wow, like...
35: I mean, I feel like since probably the playoffs of last

0: about personal accomplishments, and you know, she's always caught off guard when she breaks her record, and I'm like, she truly doesn't know, and that's because she doesn't care. Like, she's just here to hoop, and that's one thing I love about her. She sets everything else aside, and she's just gonna be a great teammate. She's pretty soft-spoken, but when she speaks up, like, everybody listens, and, you know, I think she's one of those people that when she shows up to the gym with how hard she works, that's what shows to her teammates, and then we kind of want to follow her lead, and but I think she's a very down-to-earth, caring, loving person. So, you know, anytime she accomplishes a new record or something, like, she's really easy to celebrate. So we just made a mess in the locker room. I'm sure you'll see it on social media. Like, I'm sure I have, like, confetti in my hair still. But, yeah, she's a great person. So she's really easy to celebrate, too.
1: Caitlin, the playoffs are right around the corner. And last time you actually played, you were against Steph in the playoffs. Just kind of curious, what do you remember about that first playoff series? And, you know, were there any nerves? I know, obviously, you played in the Final Four, but how did that kind of go?
0: I was stuck in Mohegan Sun for about 12 days. I don't think I breathed fresh air for 12 days, so that wasn't very healthy for myself. I remember our first game versus them. It was difficult. Like, they were probably the best defensive team in the league at the time, and I was a rookie. I'd never played in the playoffs before. The second game, I like to say, I think we should have won. I think we had a 2-point lead, and a couple bad plays on the stretch, but the format was different back then. It was, you know, two at their place and then one at home, and then obviously it changed last year. So, you know, I've only played in two career playoff games, so, you know, I think we need to continue to start now, finding the urgency that we need to play with in the playoffs. And obviously, I haven't gotten past the first round when I've been actually playing, but sometimes I feel like that's almost maybe possibly the hardest round, because it's a 3-game series. And once you get past that, it's 5 and then 7. And obviously, learned a lot getting to watch my teammates on the bench last year and the way they prepared and the way the coaches prepared the entire team. So we still have 3 left that are really important for us. But once we get there, I'll be really excited and itching to play. But our goal is to, you know, gain home court advantage, because that is really important, and especially in that 3-game series.
2: Steph, I'll let you have the floor. Just your thoughts, emotions with Kelsey, now that you've had some time to process in her setting the scoring record.
3: Yeah, I mean, just like C said, just very proud of her. You know, she just wants to play. You know, C said pretty much everything. She didn't get caught up in all that stuff. I mean, she's getting her PhD, for God's sake. She's putting a lot of time into that, too. But the efficiency that she's had, the way that she does it, oftentimes it's so quiet that you don't really see it until after the game. And you're like, holy cow, she had, you know, 33 on 12 of 17. My God. Mm-hmm. I mean, she's playing on at another level. And it's been really incredible to witness. I hope that we don't take it for granted, that what we're witnessing is some unprecedented stuff right now. And so I think it's really important for us to continue to not just celebrate her, but you know, continue to talk about it, because it's really impressive, and we're all just super proud of her.
4: That's head coach Stephanie White talking about Kelsey Mitchell. Caitlin Clark talking about Kelsey Mitchell. Everybody hyping up the newest NBA single season scoring champion, that she accomplished that feat last time in Toronto. Well, the Mystics are in town. 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
2: We're getting ready for the Fever and the Mystics inside Gainbridge Fieldhouse. I'm John Nolan, now joined by analyst Bria Goss. And Bria, after the three-week break with the FIBA World Cup going on in Germany, the Fever returned to action on Friday at Toronto. It was a 103-85 win, although we were just talking with head coach Stephanie White. She described it as feeling a little bit like an early season game, even though now it's the final week of the regular season. What'd you take away from that game Friday?
3: Well, one, and I know Coach Steph White mentioned it in her pregame presser, it was just the fact that she commends Coach Bree, January, and AK, who's on the coaching staff, doing a great job just breaking things down, getting them ready for the next step. If this was a preseason-ish type of feel and game, I actually like where we were going to be at in that situation. I thought we saw some really good glimpses of Indiana Fever basketball. I thought our conditioning went well. There were some times where, of course, you know, Toronto went on a run, which we know that is a part of the game, but why did they go on the run? We were starting to foul, and our defensive principles weren't there, so kind of getting back to those principles, I think, is going to be huge as we continue to go forward, and then, of course, staying present and active on the glass has got to be our main focus.
2: Yeah, you just touched on some of the areas still for growth down the stretch for the Fever. This will be the first time they're facing Washington now since June 8th, and the first time that the Mystics are here in Indy since May 15th. That was a game that Washington won in overtime, 104-102, and that game in June is when Caitlin hit the late go-ahead three. Mystics, a year ago, losing record, missed out on the playoffs. Right now they're battling with the Fever for playoff position. Two games back with three to go. How have you seen Washington grow and mature since last year?
3: Man, there's so much to see. And like you said, even just from the growth you talked about last year, just from June, I think they have grown tremendously. And what they're able to do, they went on a really good stretch of good basketball in that late June, early July stint. And what they were able to do with the basketball was great. They're a young team. They're vibrant. They're well coached. They give 100% effort every single time that they get on the floor. And they know they're not going to do everything right, but they're going to do everything extremely hard. So I really like that about them. Last year, you know, they were a completely different team, completely different squad. I think what the coach has been able to do is just turn a young, raw group into very skilled and disciplined players that go out there every single night and put on a show. So we've got to do a really good job in hitting them hard. They're a different team since June, so were we, right? We had some ups and downs going throughout the season. We're not anywhere near who we used to be, and if we can play at the level that we know how to play at, I think this should be a go-ahead win. I remember that go-ahead three from Caitlin and how we almost fell out of our seats, you know, out there in Washington. So don't want it to be a thriller tonight. I want us to have a comfortable win. Don't know if the heart can take it tonight.
2: Well, we shall see. Washington has played in more close games than anyone in the league this year as far as games within 5 points and the final minutes. She's Bria Goss. I'm John Nolan. Got Irish Dancers of Indianapolis performing in the background pregame right now. And Bria, as we jig along, Mystics, despite the majority of the team being either in their first or second year in the W, they're second in the league in defense, giving up just 83 points per game. They're the top rebounding team in the W. Fever, of course, leading the league and scoring at a record rate, averaging 97 a game. So a strength against strength. How do you see this playing out?
3: And let me tell you, from a person that was heavily focused on the defensive side of things, I understand, you know, I understand that from a perspective of, I know they're going to hit a couple shots, but how can I make that as difficult as possible? I think that's exactly where the focus will be from the Washington Mystics. Yeah, we know we're going to have to live and die by some tough shot making, especially from that backcourt. But if we can make it extremely tough for them to even get the ball and have that wear and tear on your body, not making anything look easy, stopping the runs early, those are the types of things that, you know, you, that are well within your control. And if they can continue to do that, it's going to be a tough game for the Indiana Fever. For us, we need to make sure our pace is right today, right? We need to make sure that we're going down, taking the best shot possible. That might be within the first 10 seconds of the shot clock, and we can live and die by that. We are a high-powered, motored offensive team that's able to score on so many different ways, going downhill, pull up, have the three ball, get it inside, inside-out game, high and low. There's so many great factors to our offense that it's not just you stop one action. You got to worry about three and four other actions within that same offense as well. So it's going to be a lot of fun. Got to have the bench here tonight and see if they can get in there and get some buckets. But it's going to start from that first five, set the tone early.
2: 100% should be fun. All right, now the North Clay Cadet Club out on the court with red pom-poms. Bree and I are going to lock in when we come back. We'll send it back over to Mick Tidrow for more pregame, and then we've got the Fever and the Mystics coming up at the top of the hour. 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
4: 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We can change that. 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
2: 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The Liberty defeating the Tempo 41-37 almost at halftime. 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Fire and Sparks at 7 o'clock. Storms and Aces are a 9 o'clock tip-off later tonight. And the Lynx took down the Sun at 101-89, where the Lynx, 42-10, they close in on the top spot in the WNBA playoffs. So the Lynx win it 101-89 to wrap up the first win of the day for any W team. 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Tempo, Sky, Sparks, Aces, Valkyries, Fire, Sun, and Mystics tomorrow. Rather, on Tuesday in the W slate. We'll step aside, come back, starting lineups, reset things before tip-off. 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
2: Couple minutes away from tip-off from Gainbridge Fieldhouse in downtown Indianapolis. The lights are off, and they are about to introduce the Fever starting lineup here today in the second-to-last regular season game, and the roar of the crowd on its feet. And let's go ahead and do the same and talk with you through the starting lineup today for the Indiana Fever. Aaliyah Boston, K.K. Timpson, Lexi Holm, Kelsey Mitchell, the new single-season scoring champ for the Fever, alongside Caitlin Clark, who just had her 10th game of 25 points, 10 assists this year, more than any W players had in their entire career. She's had 10 this season after last game. So Clark, Mitchell, Hull, Timpson, and Boston starting five for head coach Stephanie White and the Indiana Fever. If you're just joining us here on pregame coverage, the Fever stand in fifth place in the W standings. They take on number 8, Washington, today. The top 8 are set in the playoff picture, but it's now about seeding purposes, and this game could loom large with 3 games to go, including today. So the Fever have 5th place, a half a game back from Atlanta, who's in 4th, and the Fever just 1 game back from the Aces, who are in 3rd place in the W standings. Minnesota's closing it on, latching up that number 1 spot. Golden State is in number 2 right now. Fever hosting the Mystics. Big-time matchup inside Gainbridge Fieldhouse from downtown Indianapolis. We appreciate you tuning in for the first home game since August 28th. It's been a minute since basketball's been played in this building, but as you can hear the crowd, they're ready to go. All right, that'll do it for pregame coverage here from downtown Indy. Mick Tidrow saying so long for now. For Eddie Garrison, our producer, Scott Fenstermaker, our engineer, it's John Nolan. Priya Goss on the other side on the Old National Bank Radio Network.
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11: 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We can change that. Listen when Black women say something is wrong. Take their symptoms seriously. Know the warning signs. 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
16: In more than 3 weeks, the Fever are back in action in the 317. Greetings from Gainbridge Fieldhouse in downtown Indy, where today it's the Fever and the Mystics with playoff positioning at stake. Indiana 27-14, 5th place against 25-16, 8th place Washington. Hi everybody, and a very pleasant Sunday to wherever you may be and however you may be listening. with the former Miss Basketball, Bria Goss. I'm John Nolan Scott, Fenster Maker to our left, our engineer. We're coming to you from the main concourse level above Section 16. Meanwhile, Mick Tidrow, our host and reporter downstairs, and Eddie Garrison is our producer in studio. Thanks so much for being with us. All right, the WNBA playoffs officially begin a week from today, but Bria, for all intents and purposes, the intensity is cranked up now for these final few games of the regular season.
3: Yeah, to say the least. I mean, my goodness, if we could have seen this one coming and predict how the season was going to go, I don't know if I would have quite believed it. We saw, you know, some good movement in the offseason, the preseason. But when I say that every single game is pivotal to our success, we're going to need to take care of business. It's going to have to start. Now, I think we actually had a good start, sorry, a couple of nights ago against Toronto. So coming out here, we got to have that same momentum. We're coming off of a break, so legs still should be pretty fresh. We have to be that more hungry team. We know that Washington has our number. They want to come out, and the way that we beat them on their home floor probably didn't sit well with them, so they've been waiting for this game to come back out. So we've got to be able to come out focused, ready to go, see if we can get back to our principles and play that Indiana Fever basketball.
16: Absolutely. Starters out on the floor, the Fever wearing the Rebel red uniforms. They're the deeper, dark red, like garnet blending the crimson and scarlet red. Mystics in white. The ball is tipped. Time to hoop back in the crib. Fever have it first, going left to right. Caitlin Clark at the controls, defended by Georgia Amore. From the logo, Clark going right. Outside the arc, isolation, ball poked away. And going the other way, Caitlin 100% sure that it went out off Amore. She's set up to be the inbounder, but instead Kevin Fahey says Mystics ball. Caitlin can't believe it as Fahey works with Teresa Stuck and the crew chief, Mai Forsberg.
3: That was tough. It just looked like a single poke there. Get that one out.
16: So a turnover on the opening possession. Now Shakira Austin going to work. Right block misses off the backboard. Rebound, Fever. Aaliyah Boston pushing it down the floor. Hands it off to the WNBA's all-time single-season scoring leader. That's Kelsey Mitchell. Driving right. Passes onto the left side. Lexi Hull in the red paint. Tosses it up. No. And it's rebounded by Austin. Fans felt like Austin may have gotten away with an extra step as Hull was in pursuit of the offensive rebound, pressuring.
3: Yeah, it looks like Austin's limping a little bit, but she's back up, back down the court now.
16: Mitchell diving for a loose ball after she deflected it away from Sonia Citron, but Washington regathers, and that's Amore knocking down a three from the left wing. Yeah. He is their top three-point shooter in terms of makes this year, rookie from Australia. Caitlin, right side three, off to the left. Offensive rebound for Hull. Lexi passes to Aaliyah. She fakes, she fires, and she misses a three straight on. Rebound, Kiki Ariafet. Fever down 3-0, 90 seconds in.
3: Yeah, we talk about that pace being important and being a factor. Kind of had those stops to go, see if we can get to our offense a little bit more fluently.
16: Austin having a big season. Scores with the left hand in front of the rim. And it's 5-0 Washington. Clark pushing pace after that make. On the right wing, reach in against Iria Fenn, her USA basketball teammate. Classy gesture.
3: Yeah.
16: Pre-game here at Cambridge Fieldhouse is not only where Caitlin and Aaliyah and Coach White recognized for winning golds over in Germany, but also Iria Fenn and Citron.
3: Yeah, I thought that was really nice. I mean, we're above class act in the full term, so we've got to have that coming in.
16: Fever fans on their feet awaiting the first points for Indiana. Boston right post. Spins against Ariafen, misses. Offensive rebound for the birthday girl. That's KK Timpson. Shot clock winding down. It's a missed three from Mitchell left side, but an O board for Boston to Clark. She's got a lane right side and scores.
3: That's good basketball right there. Just accepting the contact. Georgia Amore had nowhere to go after she got on one side of Clark. She was able to recognize that. Then bursts of energy explode to go downhill to play that lay-in.
16: The Fever lead the league in shooting at almost 50%. They had missed their first five shots till the Clark layup. Now on defense, a foul against the Fever. It's on Boston.
17: Her first defense.
3: Nice. That was tough. That was just her playing some post defense the three-quarter way. I like that, not completely behind.
16: Left sideline out of bounds for Washington. Flip it into Citron, Notre Dame alum. Pick and pop, Iriafen. Banks in a three.
3: Whoa. And not only was it a bank, it was at the bottom half of that square to get that one in. That was awkward.
16: That's only her 15th made three in 39 games. Clark attacking left side, scores with the right hand. And it's 8-4. Fever down by 4, 3 minutes in.
3: Yeah, that was cute. John Stockton there finishing on the opposite hand. That was so nice. Had to do it.
16: Now Citron in the paint, screens it far corner. Michelle Onyedwere went with a three in front of the Fever bench. 11-4, Indiana with the ball left to right, down 7. Boston, right elbow, passes near corner. Mitchell back to Boston, posting on Iriafen, and she scores! Post moves for Aaliyah Boston, and it's 11-6 with 6:30 to go in the first.
3: I like that, already up to 3 shots. She only shot 6 times last game.
16: Point of emphasis for the Fever now today is Onyedwere misses left of the basket, rebound Indiana. Clark zips it inside, and Simpson scores! Happy birthday, KK! Gets a gift right there from CC. It's 11-8 with 6:10 to go in the first.
3: Happy birthday, KK is correct.
16: 25 years old, second year out of Florida State. Citron, the beneficiary of nice ball movement, nails a three in front of the Indiana bench, 14-8 for Bria.
3: Yep.
16: For the season, the Mystics have attempted the fewest threes in the W.
3: Yeah.
16: They have the third worst three-point shooting percentage. They're 4-for-4 to start as Clark can't hit it from the left side. And a rebound for Washington. They lead 14-8. Citron pushing and scoring. Right Boulevard off the backboard. It's 16-8. Washington last time out, a season-high 110 points Thursday at Chicago. They're picking up where they left off.
3: Yeah, to say the least. I mean, I think we have such an emphasis on, oh good, they called a foul here with the cutting Kelsey Mitchell to go to the basket. But like to your point, I think we have such a point of emphasis to rebound the basketball. We're not necessarily getting on the closeout exactly where we need to be. So we got to be able to make that adjustment to see that they're hot. 4-for-4 from three, also 6-for-8 from the field. Those are incredible numbers.
16: Amor holding Mitchell as she cuts side out to Mitchell. Right side cut. Citron in the air now, attacking in the red paint. And floats it in. 16-10 with 5:10 to go in the first quarter.
3: How does that go uncalled? I'm not sure, but leave it to Kelsey Mitchell. She makes those shots look so easy.
16: Yeah, after Mitchell got Citron in the air, she tried to catch up in first contact. Austin bricks a three straight up. Rebound, Fever. Just past the midpoint, opening quarter. Reach-in foul on Amor. It's the second against the starting point guard for the Mystics. And this one leads us to a break in the action. 4:53 to go in the opening stanza. The Fever at home, trailing Washington 16-10. And you're listening to it on the Old National Bank.
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2: Caitlin, first in the league in assists per game this year, 8 times a contest, 3rd in scoring, 22 points per game to match her jersey number. So far, she has 4 points, 1 assist, and 1 rebound. And the Fever trail the Washington Mystics 16-10 with 4:53 left in the first quarter. By the way, no one in the 29 years of the WNBA so far has ever been top 3 in the league in both scoring and assists in a season. Caitlin definitely has a case to be MVP, as does her backcourt mate, Kelsey Mitchell.
3: Yeah, it's going to be interesting who ends up with that award, and might be something that they talk about for the duration of this league. I mean, the 2026 MVP is going to be legendary, and I can make a really good case for both of them.
2: Fever have the ball, out of the timeout, work it, Boston. Far corner three, short rebound, Lauren Betts, the rookie out of UCLA. Reality is, unfortunately, I think Caitlin and Kelsey are going to cancel each other out.
3: Yeah.
2: Mika Wilson's likely to win it again.
3: Yeah, she's having an incredible year. And that's one of those things, we don't ever, for them to have the season that they're having and it still go to somebody else just kind of speaks to the level of play here.
2: Starting 5 still out there for the Fever. Washington's gone to the bench, including Benaja Laney Hamilton, who just got an offensive rebound after a Shakira Austin miss and a whistle. With 4:22 to go in the first quarter.
3: Yeah, it didn't look like the shot clock restarted after the air ball from Washington Mystics.
2: It was Austin missing a bunny off the backboard. Laney Hamilton, a fairly new addition for Washington. She began the year with New York. Odd situation. She had been with the Liberty for a long time and was a key part of their championship team 2 years ago, but fell out of favor with the coaching staff this year, with the coaching change. This is now her 11th game after she was waived by the Liberty and signed by the Mystics, and really a perfect piece for them. We've talked about how they're the youngest team in WNBA history to make the playoffs.
3: Yeah.
2: She's a vet.
3: Yeah, she's she had a short stint here with Indiana Fever, and that was a part of a team where I actually got to get to know her for a little bit. It's just such a humble player who plays hard and matchup nightmare.
2: One on the shot clock as they inbound to Betts. Turnaround shot is good. And it's 18-10. Betts with the points in the paint. 4:13 to go, first quarter. Clark, near corner to Boston. Back to Clark at the top of the key. Bounce pass to Boston. Gets Austin in the air. And she's fouled. Misses the shot to the left. But 2 free throws coming for Aaliyah Boston.
3: That was so good. Such a good play. That was a play that probably should be named the Big Three play, as the Big Three really got their hands on that one. It was from handoffs to DHOs to screens and rolls, going through back cuts. And I think it was well defended, but was still able to get a really good shot out of it.
2: However, Boston, an 82% foul shooter this year, leaves the first one short. You can hear the pop in the background as Sophie Cunningham checks in for Lexi Hull. And Mercedes Russell, the first post player in off the bench for K.K. Timpson. Russell, the 6'6", 31-year-old, only signed last month, has emerged as a player in the rotation.
3: Yeah, she really has, and bringing some really good things to the court, especially size on the defensive end.
2: Right, especially with the 6'7", Betts on the court. 6 on the shot clock for Washington. And they execute offensively. 2 from the right post for Iria Fenn off the assist from Alethea Flores, rookie out of Spain. 20-11, the Fever with the ball down 9. Clark at the foul line, passes. Cunningham misses the 3 to the weak side. Rebound, Citron for Washington. 3:20 to go, first quarter. Citron hesitation up top, driving left, spins in the paint. And the fadeaway shot is good. Timeout, Steph White. The Fever down 22-11
16: with 3:15 remaining in the opening quarter.
3: Yeah, that's tough. I mean, I think the offense for Washington, they're just getting everything that they want. They're hitting all their spots. They're getting really good dribble penetration, some breakdown on defense for us. Makes our defense look silly, so we just got to tighten up a few things, maybe keep the ball on one side of the floor, maybe force them into a different look and get it out. But we've got to figure out that energy piece from it and just flat out keeping them from the paint.
16: Yeah, the Mystics have made their identity in their second year under the leadership of head coach Sidney Johnson on the defensive end.
3: Really?
16: But offensively so far this evening, they have made 9 of their first 14 shots. That translates to 64%. And they are 4 for 5 from 3.
3: Crazy. And like you said, a team that shoots the fewest that came out firing today. But you know what? This is what we're going to see in the playoffs as well, right? We're going to get everybody's best game. And we've been getting everybody's best game this whole season. So we've got to be able to figure out, you know, how to defend. We have to defend that 3-point strike.
16: During this timeout here at Gainbridge Fieldhouse, Anna DeForge, who was an all-star for the Fever in 2007, being recognized up on the big screens.
3: Yeah, that's cool seeing the franchise players come back and really spend some time. Of course, you have Stephanie White, Bree Jan, Prima Christmas Kelly. Like everybody likes to be around this organization and give back, so that's pretty cool to see.
16: This is the second-to-last home game of the regular season, by the way. Fan Appreciation Night presented by Old National Bank is coming up on Tuesday. Join the Fever as they take on the first-place Minnesota Lynx. Go to feverbasketball.com for tickets. There will be prizes and surprises all game long. See how the Fever respond after the timeout. Clark has it near the Washington bench. Farming through traffic. Outside misses a 3. Offensive rebound, Boston. Back to Clark. Pumps. Guarded by Flores, step back 3. Yes!
3: Exact same shot, exact same way, exact same direction, different results. Love that.
16: Shooter shoot started out 0 for 3 from 3.
3: Yeah.
16: That's her first triple, up to 7 points, leading the Fever. Citron has 7 on the other side. Now a foul against the Fever, the second on Boston with 2:42 to go in the first. And with that, K.K. Timpson will return. Boston gets a break. So the Fever have Clark, Mitchell, and Timpson from the starting group with Cunningham and Russell.
3: Yeah.
16: From the near sideline, inbounds pass from Cody McMahon to Flores. Works towards the left elbow. Cuts through traffic and lays it in on the right side. 24-14. Clark. Got a screen from Russell. Right lane drive. This is offensive rebound. Timpson and fouled on the putback attempt. 2 free throws coming.
3: My goodness, that was such a good move on the offense, or sorry, on the defensive end for us. But then coming back down here on offense, you know, we don't let a lot of things affect us. And the oohs and the ahs and, you know, maybe even some big shots. We're still going to have the pace and try to play with the pace that we can. I think Mercedes Russell should set a really good screen top of the key that was able to free up Caitlin going downhill. Probably was fouled. They didn't call it, but got him out of rebounding position. That's perfect.
16: And now Timpson, wearing Caitlin's signature shoe, the blue edition, makes the first free throw. KK at 65% at the line on the year. By the way, Caitlin is wearing a version of her shoe here today featuring Kansas City Chiefs colors.
3: Yeah.
16: It fits the Fever uniform too, but I think it's not a coincidence that the Chiefs are playing in primetime tonight against the Colts, Caitlin's second favorite team.
3: Yeah.
16: Second free throw for Timpson, in and out rebound Washington. It's 24-15. The Fever trail, 2:10 to go, first quarter. Shakira Austin with her hair dyed red, driving right baseline. And she puts it in. The leaner, it's 26-15. Clark up top. Kicks it right wing, Mitchell. Mitchell, step back, defender falls. She fires, and it goes off the front of the rim and in. As Flores fell backwards against the Mitchell shake.
3: Yeah, she was trying to sell it there. And not necessarily a broken ankles type of situation, but more of like a you too small type of situation. I like that, K-Mitch.
16: 26-17. Onyenwere open in front of the Fever bench and makes them pay. She's their best three-point shooter by percentage at 39% on the year. And she's got a couple here in the first quarter. Fever down a dozen, 118 to go in the period.
3: Yeah, we got some work to do.
16: Mitchell Long two in front of the Washington bench. Short rebound, Onyenwere. Hands it off in the backcourt to Flores, their backup point guard. She was in the World Cup for Spain. Austin, left side, driving. Mitchell, or I should say Timpson, contesting. Doesn't matter. Shot is good off glass for Shakira Austin. And then I think it's a delay of game situation. 58 seconds to go, first quarter. It's now a 14-point hole. Fever down 31-17. Silver lining is plenty of time, and this offense is explosive.
3: True.
16: But the defense right now struggling. Clark, top of the key, looking for a cutting. Mitchell couldn't hang on to it. Onyenwere with a steal with 45 seconds to go in the quarter.
3: That was tough, trying to thread that needle there, but also trying to get some energy within them.
16: Flores navigating, passes far corner. McMahon to Onyenwere, trying to get a pick and roll, but instead deflected by Cunningham, stolen by Russell. Looking for Clark in the backcourt, almost stolen by Austin. Caitlin maintains it. Caitlin now, it's a power play. It's 5-on-4, draws a foul as she shoots right lane, and will have two free throws. It almost went. It was a wild acrobatic attempt off the backboard that then hit the front of the rim.
3: Good job, Mercedes Russell, on just getting the deflection, what looked like an easy pick and roll. It was Shakira Austin, who actually could have had a wide open layup, but just active hands, so vital to our defense. We needed that.
16: Sure did. Caitlin was 12 for 12 at the line at Toronto on Friday, as Raven Johnson, the rookie guard, checks in for Mitchell with 23 seconds to go in the quarter. Second one for Clark. No jinx. She makes it. And it's 31-19. We have 22 seconds to go in the first quarter. Caitlin had a post on Instagram yesterday promoting her shoes, but there were some Easter eggs, as they call them these days, and a black hat was involved.
3: Yes. Gonna be good.
16: Half-court offense for Washington, and one. Cody McMahon left of the bucket, scoring through contact, and will go to the line with 4 seconds left in the period. Foul on Cunningham.
3: Yeah, she kind of got isolated on an island. It wasn't just an easy back door. It was maybe a slight rub screen from the top that was able to free her up just a little bit. And Cunningham couldn't recover quite so.
16: McMahon, a 6-foot rookie who grew up in Dayton, makes the free throw. Final seconds of the quarter. Clark chucks it ahead to Cunningham. Shot fake, drive, puts it up short. Not sure it would have counted anyway. Yeah. Might have been just after the buzzer. At the end of the first quarter, the Fever have some work to do. They trail the Mystics 34-19. Second quarter coming up. We visit downstairs with Mick. 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
2: End of the first quarter score, 34-19. Washington leads Indiana. Mick Tindrow courtside from Gainbridge Fieldhouse. John and Bria, don't forget the first two meetings between these two teams, super close matchups. 104-102 for the Mystics back on May 15th. The Fever 78-76 win game two at Washington on June 8th. That's the last time these two teams met.
16: Yeah, I bet we got some twists and turns yet to go here along the way.
3: Yeah, to say the least. I mean, and we talk about this game being a game of runs. We have seen it firsthand where we have given up leads, but then also we know how to claw back and get things back going. I don't think we shot particularly well, but our movement off of the ball, I don't think is exactly where it needs to be. So we need to pick it up on both sides of the ball right now and see if we can get a stop here coming out.
16: To start the second quarter, the Fever on defense with Raven Johnson, Kelsey Mitchell, Ty Harris, K.K. Timpson, and Mercedes Russell. This is a group that's never played game action together before. Shakira Austin, mid-post right, forces it up. No, Timpson taps it. Johnson has it, and in a super late whistle is blown by Mai Forsberg. It's a foul on the Fever as Lainey Hamilton wound up on the floor. And it may very well have been a foul. It goes on Timpson, but just an absurd situation with the official not blowing the whistle until the Fever were starting to go down the court with it.
3: Almost at half court with it. My goodness.
16: This isn't soccer where you can decide right to play on or not.
3: Exactly.
16: Austin, right wing, looking for Betts inside, and another foul on Indiana. The 6'7" rookie out of UCLA. Drawing the foul, it's on Russell.
3: I will say, too, before the foul was called, I thought that was excellent defense right there. Just really, really fundamentally sound. We were able to get what we needed to go, dictate where they were going to go. Just didn't come up with it.
16: Now it's McMahon left arc, chest pass. Lainey Hamilton lobs it to Austin. Three on the shot clock with the left hand, sticks it in. Shakira Austin is playing at a high, high level of late for Washington, and they lead by 17, 36-19. Mitchell gets around McMahon. It's Buckeye against Buckeye. Misses the three, or long two, I should say, to the weak side. Rebound Lainey Hamilton for the Mystics. Betts up high on the left side. A dribble, picks it up, shovels it off to McMahon. Mitchell on her. McMahon from the Cheez-It logo. Flings it up. No. Johnson crashing the defensive glass. Raven, the rookie, has the rebound. Left to right now. Dribbling with the right hand. Crosses over to the left. Spins. Pick and roll. Russell Leaner in and out. Rebound Austin for Washington. In the backcourt passes to Flores, who's been getting the lion's share of the minutes there since Amor picked up her second foul. On the baseline. Oh, one hands by Johnson. Raven knocked it away and steals it. Now Johnson, left wing, chest pass, Harris near the Washington bench, puts it on the floor at the right hand, top of the key, jumper, back iron, no. And the Fever just struggling to shoot right now. They've only made 33% of their first 21 shots.
3: Yeah, and you know what, there's some shots that we typically make, so I understand having the confidence to shoot it, but we've got to be able to knock it down.
16: Flores, left lane drive, finishes with the right hand past Harris. 38-19, the Fever being doubled up at home. 7:53 to go, second quarter. Mitchell, a corner pop in front of the Washington bench. Good, and a foul.
3: Okay, now. All right. Seeing one go through. It was great action. Ty doing what she does best, just going downhill, but it wasn't stagnant. There was a bit of a rub screen from Ty to get that open, and then just a lazy closeout. And 1-3. I like that. Maybe we can get some energy in here.
16: Yeah, just what the doctor ordered as Mitchell was fouled by McMahon closing out. Mitchell, ninth year out of Ohio State. McMahon started out at Ohio State, finished at Ole Miss. And the lefty's free throw is good.
3: Nice.
16: Washington 38, Indiana 23, 7:46 to go in the half.
3: Yeah, got some work to do.
16: Amore, the starting point guard, back in. Right wing, lobs it to Austin outside, feeds right block Citron, passes out onto the right perimeter. Austin, the forward, driving, flips it up, no, but a foul on Austin. It's her third with 7:31 to go in the second quarter.
3: Yeah.
16: Not a lot of contact there.
3: Definitely.
16: As Boston immediately makes her way towards the bench, and Maisha Hines-Allen, who had very solid minutes, to say the least, on Friday at Toronto, goes to the scorer's table to check in.
3: I would say two things. One, good IQ by Shakira Austin, recognizing who's on her. And when you're in foul trouble, it's almost like you have the green light to be aggressive, knowing that they have to be less aggressive. Then two, Aaliyah Boston, knowing they've already called a couple ticky-tack fouls on you anyway. I will say the ball don't lie, as Shakira Austin misses that one. But coming back, you know, you just got to recognize how the game is being called and maybe not even put yourself in that position for that to be called.
16: Yeah, 3 fouls in 8 minutes for Boston. As Austin makes the second, 71% foul shooter. Mystics 39, Fever 23, 7:25 to go, second quarter. Harris handling, guarded by Amore. Passes to Russell up top, hand off Mitchell. Driving right lane, looking for Harris. It was stolen, but then Mitchell rips it right back from Citron. Bouncing with the right hand near the Washington bench. Mitchell towards the left elbow, now zips outside, slows down the pace.
3: Yeah.
16: Still 12 on the shot clock.
3: Yeah.
16: Gets a screen from Russell, top of the key, bounce pass, right arc, Harris. Gets around Laney Hamilton, maneuvers on the baseline, passes Hines-Allen, far corner, 2 on the shot clock, back to Harris, fires a 3, no good. Johnson pursuing an offensive rebound, and there is a foul.
3: Yeah.
16: And it's on Amore. So, for the Fever right now, even though the shots aren't falling,
3: yeah,
16: they are hustling, and yeah, Johnson especially providing some energy.
3: Yeah, big time. You know, her minutes, you know, have dipped and kind of went up and down here, but being able to come in, focus, ready to go, that was brilliant. You know, Georgia Amore had great position, just a little bit too over-aggressive on when Johnson jumped.
16: Amore just 5'7". Sideline out of bounds for Indiana, trailing by 16. Harris going against Citron at the right elbow. Pass up top. Mitchell contested 3 off to the right. Harris, offensive rebound, however, saving it on the baseline. It goes to Austin for Washington. Flips it. Front court, right side, Citron. Hines-Allen on her. Nice job by Maisha to stick with one of the top wings in the league. Give and go, then Citron can't connect on a triple. Rebound, Fever. Up ahead, right side, Mitchell slows it down for a moment. Step back three, right wing, long. Johnson drawing another foul. Raven Johnson has not attempted a shot in her 4-plus minutes out on the court, but she has a steal. She's been solid defensively,
3: yep,
16: and now has drawn 2 fouls going for offensive rebounds.
3: Yeah, she has. No, seriously, I mean, sometimes it's not always about those things that are on the stat sheet. I feel like I say that every single game, but it's really about those little things that aren't on the stat sheet that can, one, keep you in the game and then also be impactful. So good, Raven Johnson.
16: Johnson stays in. Harris comes out. Clark back in. Caitlin has it. Gamebridge logo right side. 5 on the shot clock. Chest pass, Hines-Allen back to Clark. Pumps, 2 on the shot clock. Passes Johnson, not aware of the shot clock. So the highs and lows of a rookie.
3: Yeah.
16: And now there's a break in the action with 5:56 to go in the second quarter. After a 24-second violation, Fever behind at home, 39-23 against Washington, right here on the Old National Bank.
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16: Fever down 39-23 with 5:57 left in the second quarter. Yeah, it's the Fever in fifth place in the standings, hosting Washington, which is in eighth. And a hole down by 16. As this is best on best. Injury reports are presented by Ortho Indy, the official orthopedic partner of the Indiana Fever. All the regulars available. Last game, Washington had a season high for points at Chicago, 110. They won by 30, largest margin of victory. And they did that without Sonia Citron, who was with USA Basketball in Germany but missed last game for personal reasons. But Citron back, she's got seven. They have really balanced scoring. Shakira Austin with nine, while Caitlin has nine for the Fever, and Kelsey has eight.
3: Yeah, no, I think that's a really good way of saying we got to pick it up and start making it look extremely difficult and plugged in on the defensive end.
16: Washington ball after the timeout and an offensive foul called on the Mystics.
3: That's a good start. That's a good start. I mean, you know, just coming back, beating them to the spot, and making it difficult for the vision. I think that's one thing that we've got to really start honing in on. Take away the vision, make them do something else.
16: The 6 foot guard, Onyenwere, pushing off against Clark. Fever in red, right side. Mitchell straight on. Chest pass, Clark, right wing, guarded by Citron. Navigates around Russell's screen. Boston is on the bench with three fouls. Seven on the shot clock. Clark to Hines Allen. Power dribble in the red paint, and she is stuffed by Lauren Betts. In transition, Mystics right to left. Lainey Hamilton, left wing three. Plank gets her own miss, though. Passes inside, and Erie Offense scores over Clark. It's 41-23. Fever left to right. Clark, three ball off to the left. Indiana, the best three-point shooting team in the league at almost 40% on the season, is just 2 for 12. That's 16%. A pass from Iria Fenn intended for Lainey Hamilton in the near corner. Sails into the second row. A turnover. Washington, for this season, has turned it over more than anyone else in the league. 15 a game, although I was talking with their head coach, Sidney Johnson, earlier today. He feels like they've made improvements in that area. That's only their fifth turnover so far. Fever also with five. Clark, right perimeter. Chest pass, Mitchell looks inside, Russell, power dribble, pressured, throws it up, no, missing to the left, rebound, Washington. 4.5 minutes to go in the second quarter, and the Fever offense stuck in neutral.
3: Yeah.
16: Defense struggling.
3: Like you said, I mean, those nights that we're not shooting well, that's when we got to rely on this defense. We're getting exposed a little bit right now, see if we can pour some fire.
16: Flores, right side drive, banks it in. Timeout, Steph White. The Fever facing one of their largest deficits of the season. Down by 20, 43-23, 4:13 to go in the second quarter. And you're listening to Indiana Fever Basketball on the Old National Bank Radio Network.
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3: 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Fever down by 20 with the ball. After their timeout, Kelsey Mitchell, far baseline, shovel pass, near corner, Clark, back to Mitchell, right wing three, off to the right. Rebound, Washington, under four to go, second quarter, 43-23, Mystics the lead in the ball, left side, Onyenwere left, block, turnaround shot, no, Hines Allen plucks the rebound, puts it on the floor, blow by, passes looking for Clark, and it's a turnover out of bounds. To a courtside fan, that kind of day so far for the Fever. Yeah. Even when they do something positively, then a negative play comes.
4: And you know what? And going back to that drive kick from Kelsey Mitchell to Caitlin Clark to then another drive and a kick. Like that's the type of action that we can live and die by. When we get to dribbling a little bit too much, it's too stagnant. So that kind of play is exactly what we need to be, even though we didn't win. We didn't get that possession.
3: Fever. And something of a zone defensively right now. Iria Fenn from the foul line cans the mid-range jumper over Clark. 22-point deficit for the Fever with 3:22 to go in the third. The Fever's biggest comeback win this year was when they trailed by 16 here against Phoenix back in June. Mitchell, right elbow jumper, off to the left. We've been so spoiled with the best offense statistically in WNBA history that this just seems unfathomable right now that they can't score. But it is the current reality. Washington shooting 65%. The Fever shooting 26%.
4: Yeah, man, that's especially when just a couple nights ago we were in the 70s and 60s from the two and the three. So we've got to find that rhythm, get back to it. But it's part of the game. It's character building here.
3: Ball went out of bounds off Washington. Baseline out of bounds. They work it to Clark. She misses. On a drive, middle of the paint, rebound, Washington. And the Fever sometimes have 23 points before the first timeout.
4: Yeah.
3: Flores right wing, passing left block. Austin pressured, loses the ball. It's a steal for the Fever. Raven Johnson accelerating, driving right, and she is rejected by Sonia Citron, a silent assassin.
4: Yeah, just was able to... she opened up the floodgate, so Raven Johnson, as quick as she is, continued to go downhill. Somehow, some way, she was able to recover. I don't know how that one. That's just athleticism.
3: Baseline out of bounds. Clark lobs it into Mitchell. Left arc. Mitchell, blow by, fouled, and will have two free throws. Couldn't finish, but it goes against Citron.
4: Got to find the energy here. That was so good. Kelsey Mitchell, who hasn't had her best game tonight, but still able to try to find ways to score. Going to free throw line could definitely be one of them.
3: Kelsey just 3 of 10 shooting. Caitlin 3 for 9. I mean, up and down. No one shooting the ball well for Indiana. 2:34 to go in the half. And the first free throw for Mitchell is good. In case you're wondering, the biggest comeback win in franchise history came last summer at Connecticut. Fever were down by 20 in the second half. Found a way to win in overtime, led by Kelsey Mitchell, who matched her career high in that one with 38 points. She swishes the second as well. Now, notable difference, Connecticut last year was a bad team, basically. Washington again here as a team also destined for the playoffs.
4: Yeah, I agree. And we were there. It was so fun to watch and to witness just how they were starting to chip away. It started with their defensive presence.
3: It's now a zone press for the Fever and a foul called in the half court.
4: Yeah, that was tough. Right idea by Raven Johnson on that. However, when you give a little bit too much space to the ball handler, they have a little bit better ways to come off the screen. If you're up pressuring her, maybe she goes off of the screen a little differently.

0: Shakira Austin receiving the inbounds pass from the far side. It's deflected out. Five on the floor for the Fever. By the way, Monique Billings has been in here for this sequence at forward with the starting guards, Clark and Mitchell, Johnson off the bench, and then Hines Allen also in the game. Boston has only played 8 minutes, picking up three fouls, and as soon as the ball is inbounded by the Mystics, this time an offensive foul.
1: Nice. Well, we talk about, you know, again, chipping away. This is going to start off the defensive end, but I do want to point out as well, we have yet to score from a player that's coming off the bench. So we know how, you know, to get into our offensive sets, but it's about doing it here and doing it collectively as a team.
0: Fever now have it on the right side. Caitlin shot fake, driving to the left elbow. Fadeaway shot, mid-range, off to the right. And the rebound controlled by Iriafen. Washington has two of the five best rebounders in the league out there. And Iriafen and Austin. And it's Austin now on offense, maneuvering through a crowd, missing. Iriafen offensive rebound. No, gets it again and scores.
1: Oh, that's tough.
0: 47-25. 1:40 to go in the half. Mitchell unloads a three from the right wing, and it's off to the left. Rebound, Austin, outlet, Citron, reverse, layup is good, going right to left around Hines Allen, and it's 49-25. Only other time this season the Fever have faced a deficit like this was late May at Portland, a game in which they never came back. Mitchell at the foul line, thought about it, sprays it, far side, Johnson, nope, that's a brick, and a rebound for Austin. Johnson, though, dives after it. On the floor, it's a jump ball. Well, again, for the Fever right now, they're shooting 23%, which truthfully is terrible.
1: Yeah.
0: But they are still hustling.
1: Yeah, they are. And that's how you do it. That's how you get it done. And you know what? There's so much time left on this clock that, I'm not going to wave the white towel. However, it's winning plays like that that's going to be able to get us back into this thing.
0: There'll be a jump ball between Raven Johnson, who stands at 5'8", against the 5'9", Alethea Flores. Right side foul line, 1:07 to go, and Johnson wins it, tapping it to Mercedes Russell, who's come in for Billings. Timpson has come in as well. Mitchell driving, misses to the left, and the ball out of bounds off the Fever. So Kelsey Mitchell came into this game shooting 51% on the season. She's averaging 25 points per game, and the efficiency has been stellar, but she's 3 for 12, and Caitlin is 3 for 10 shooting in this half.
1: I was just going to say, the two combined, 6 for 22, not their best.
0: And now Citron gets position around Mitchell. Great bounce pass from the right wing by Flores, and it's 51-25, and Gainbridge Fieldhouse is in a state of disbelief. Mitchell driving baseline to Clark, gets around Onyenwere, and then a reach-in foul with 30 seconds to go in the half.
1: I want to point out, too, you know, with Aaliyah Balsa getting into the foul trouble, I think that's, you know, negatively impacted this team. I know it's always next man up, but when you have, you know, your best big that's out for so many minutes, can't get a rhythm, that does throw off the chemistry of the team.
0: And it's a penalty situation now, so Clark shooting two. First one, front rim, rattles in, and it is a little bit of an irony as Caitlin and Kelsey are having the league MVP type seasons, but there is a case to be made that Aaliyah Boston is the most valuable player to this Fever team.
1: Yeah, I mean, just completely impactful. When we saw that win against Chicago before the break, that was without Aaliyah Boston completely, and we were still able to find ways to win, and we just don't have that tonight here today.
0: Caitlin gets the second as well. She has 11 points. Kelsey has 10. 7 second difference. Shot to game clock for Washington, and the Fever force a turnover. Mitchell with a steal. 3-on-2. Kelsey, transition triple. Right wing. There's a palate cleanser. 4 seconds to go in the half. 51-30. Flores at the logo. Passes, no shot before the buzzer for Iriafen. And so, all in all, an awful half for the Fever, but they do end it on a little bit of a run.
1: Yes, okay. We talk about next play and having short term. You got to go into this one with a little bit more of a chip on your shoulder to get back into this game. But not only that, because the scoreboard is a scoreboard, but playing Indiana Fever basketball, that's what I'm worried about. We're not there right now, but how can we get there? Start from the defensive end.
0: So at the half, Mystics 51. Fever 30 coming up during the intermission. Bria will break things down further with Mick. Listen back to whatever highlights there were from the first 20 minutes and look ahead to the second half. Again, Indiana down by 21. So we've got an opportunity for history today. Could be the biggest comeback win in franchise history.
1: Do it.
0: We shall see. Stick with us. 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
14: Halftime score inside Gainbridge Fieldhouse, the Mystics of Washington 51, Indiana Fever 30. Here from downtown Indianapolis, Mick Tidrow with you on halftime coverage. For John Nolan and Bria Goss on the game call. Eddie Garrison, our producer. Scott Fenstermaker, engineering today as we watch the Frisbee Dogs take over Gainbridge Fieldhouse. So 51-30 is the Washington score in lead over the Fever. Bria, we bring you back in for a little halftime conversation here. And Bria, it's 21-point differential, 5 points there in a row for the Fever to end that first half. What's it going to take, as John had mentioned, to mount this monumental comeback for the second half?
1: Well, one, I think a change of attitude and we're down, but we're not out type of sense. We got to be in there and see if we can start chipping away, and it really does start with just changing our mindset. I mean, our effort isn't there, and our intensity isn't there. We don't have anybody high-fiving and yelling and calling for the ball. Like, those little things that we normally see just aren't there right now. And so if we start changing our attitude and getting this back into this game, believing that we can win this game, that's going to be a good start. But for the tactical things on the floor, right now the Mystics are just getting everything that they want. They're a team that doesn't necessarily shoot at this high of a percentage, but when they're wide open, we're in the pros. You know, they can hit shots. So we've got to be able to find a way to switch up the defense, see if we can throw some different looks, see if we can get them a little bit more uncomfortable, take some vision away, move with a purpose, and it really make it difficult for the Mystics.
14: And Bria, something to keep an eye on for the second half. The Fever only have 2 timeouts left. The Mystics still have 5.
1: Oh, wow.
14: So that might be something that comes into play if the Fever do mount a comeback late in the fourth quarter. How does that balance out?
1: Well, that one's going to be tough because we're the ones that need to make the run. So we're going to have to be the ones that are pretty fatigued and playing all out as hard as we can, like our life depends on it. And we don't have a lot of timeouts to spare on that. So that's going to be tough. This is where preseason kind of comes in and see where we are conditionally to see if we can get this one done. But I've been a part of teams that can mount big comebacks, and it's hard. But you start taking it one possession at a time, get stops and score, see, you know, within this next 10 minutes, if you can get it down from, what, the 21 to maybe, you know, 11 to 13, and then you're really cooking. So got to take it one step at a time.
14: Well, we know this team can do it. They have it built into where they can score 100 points at will, down 51 to 30, but we'll see how it goes. They were down 26, have cut it to 21. Bria, did you see those last few possessions, everything start to click a little bit more?
1: You know what, it's tough to say. I think just, you know, Kelsey Mitchell, who's, again, not having the night that she normally has right now, she's 4 of 13, getting that one to go, you could see her talking to herself, right? And maybe either hyping her up a little bit or holding herself accountable a little bit. And, you know, that's what you need in a leader and a player. So you can bet that she's going to come out firing, and then along with Caitlin Clark. Aaliyah Boston...
14: Yes.
1: You know, who only had, you know, 8 minutes. I think it said seven for a longer part of that on my box score. But we'll go with the eight. You know, if we can start getting her incorporated into the offense and get her feeling good, that's going to help as well.
14: Yeah, three of the seven fouls for the Fever tagged on Aaliyah Boston. 8 minutes, 3 points, 1 of 4 from the field for Boston. But Bria, when she was in, 3 points, 3 rebounds, 3 assists, she was helping move the offense.
1: Yeah, big time. I mean, you have to know where she's at. You got to cover her. You know, she's a, you know, down low, she's one of the most powerful bigs in the league. So definitely a lot of eyes towards her. We don't want her to get complacent on the three-point line, even though she can knock it down. But we want to see that inside presence to see if she can get something going to the basket.
14: Mystics 51, Fever 30, halftime. Bria, always appreciate you. We'll talk with you soon.
1: Thanks so much, Rick.
14: Fever down 21, trying to make a comeback. We'll come back and listen to the first half. Best moments for the Fever from Gamebridge Fieldhouse on the Old National Bank Radio.
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0: Greetings from Gainbridge Fieldhouse in downtown Indy. Where today, it's the Fever and the Mystics with playoff positioning at stake. Fever fans on their feet awaiting the first points for Indiana. Boston right post. Spins against Irieff and misses. Offensive rebound for the birthday girl. That's KK Timpson. Shot clock winding down. It's a missed three from Mitchell left side, but an O board for Boston to Clark. She's got a lane right side and scores. Yeah, the Fever respond after the timeout. Clark has it near the Washington bench. Carving through traffic. Outside misses a three. Offensive rebound Boston. Back to Clark. Pumps. Guarded by Flores. Step back three. Yes. Clark up top. Kicks it right wing Mitchell. Mitchell step back defender falls. She fires and it goes off the front of the rim and in. At the end of the first quarter, the Fever have some work to do. They trail the Mystics 34-19, 38-19. The Fever being doubled up at home. 7:53 to go, second quarter. Mitchell, a corner pop in front of the Washington bench. Good and a foul. Caitlin gets the second as well. She has 11 points. Kelsey has 10. 7-second difference. Shot to game clock for Washington. And the Fever force a turnover. Mitchell with a steal. 3-on-2. Kelsey, transition triple. Right wing. There's a palate cleanser. 4 seconds to go in the half. 51-30 at the half. Mystics, 51. Fever, 30.
14: That can jolt some momentum for the Fever down 51-30 at halftime. John and Bria have it for second half coverage next on the old National Bank.
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0: Raven Johnson on the court to start the second half for the Fever. Washington with it first, and what do you know? Georgia Amor splashes in a three from the far wing. It's 54-30. Indiana down big. Clark left wing three short, so the second half picks up as the first half pretty much went.
1: Yeah. 9 for 38 on our percent or field goal attempts. We haven't hit nine buckets yet. That's so uncharacteristic. Like
0: Amor now straight on. Heat check for her. It's off to the right. Rebound. Timpson kick ahead. Clark front court left. Foot on the gas. Caitlin all the way right side for two. And it's 54-32. 9+ to go in the third.
1: So good, Caitlin, with the burst of speed. But I was looking at Leah Boston on the seal. Just nobody was able to recover from that. Good job, AB.
0: Need a lot more of that.
1: Yeah.
0: As Johnson is hounding Amor at the R of Fever. Inside out dribble with the right hand. Shot clock rolls to seven. Remember, Washington's pretty methodical on offense. Timpson with a deflection. Johnson a steal to Timpson. KK driving and scoring. And she's fouled. And she flexes. And maybe this will get the Fever going.
1: Here we go.
0: 54-34, 8:37 to go in the third.
1: You know, it's peculiar. I mean, Raven Johnson, who, again, her minutes have been a little spotty. She starts in this half. She's able to get the steal, and as a PG in this game, she actually dumps it off very early to Michaela Timpson, who might not be the best ball handler, but she goes and makes a play anyway. I like that.
0: Free throw on the way. It's good.
1: All right.
0: Washington 54, Indiana 35. Full court pressure now by the Fever. This Washington team, to repeat what we mentioned earlier, has turned it over more than anyone else in the league this year. Citron near corner, step back three over Clark, and she buries it. 57-35. Clark, touchdown to Timpson, scores left of the basket. 57-37. 8:10 to go, third quarter.
1: Yeah.
0: Amor to Citron, left arc. Passes, top of the key. Austin jabbing right, driving left, switches back over to the right, misses, but offensive rebound, Erie offense. Onion Wayray, defended by Clark, right around an Austin screen. Snaps it, Erie offense, tries a three. Brick, offensive rebound, Austin gets blocked by Timpson, but a foul. Looked like all ball. 7:49 to go in the third, Fever down 20.
1: When the shot is coming up, especially from beyond the arc, ooh.
0: Awful call.
1: Yeah, that was not good.
0: Look at the replay.
1: Just stuffed. Wholeheartedly just stuffed. The ref bailed him out. But when that shot is going up, especially from beyond the arc, you're going to know if it doesn't go in, it's going to be more times than not a long rebound. You got to be able to box and get the completely out of the paint. We've been doing okay on the boards, though, but I think that's just an attest to how well they've been shooting, because they only have seven snowboards.
0: Right, that's why sometimes the sheer rebounding numbers don't tell the full story.
1: Facts.
0: As both free throws are good for Shakira Austin. Clark, right wing, a defender falls. Clark, pressured by Iria Fenn, shoots a three over her, knocks it down. It's a CC three, and it's 59-40 with 7.5 to go in the third.
1: Right, name of the game, chip, chip, chip away.
0: Amor, far corner, pass kicked by Timpson. Stops the clock with 7:24 left in the third. Needless to say, it's a non-desirable position for the Fever, but they are playing with urgency.
1: Yeah, they are. They really are. And again, trying to, you know, get back. It's not about doing things right, but just being there to out-hustle the team.
0: Citron, straight on, guarded by Clark, going left, mid-post left, shot big, blocked by Caitlin.
1: Hey.
0: Clark has a loose ball, bounce pass to Mitchell with a burst, and she lays it in.
1: Nice.
0: On the right side, defense to offense, 59-42. Now Johnson lingering in the backcourt, Amor gets it ahead to Onyenwere. Shot fake, gets around Johnson in the red paint, sprays it right wing. Iriafen backing down the smaller Johnson, then to Austin. Loses her balance, but passes to Onyenwere. Misses a far corner three. Offensive rebound. Iriafen looking for Onyenwere on the baseline. Timpson in the way. It winds up with Austin, and she's fouled with five on the shot clock. Still 6:35 to go in the third quarter. Fever down by 17. Aaliyah telling the Fever bench they should challenge.
1: Yeah. Boy, with some good possessions.
0: And of note, the foul is called on Austin, and it's her fourth.
1: Yeah, it's a
0: and the Fever are going to challenge this. So a break in the action with 6:35 to go in the third quarter. Mystics 59, Fever 42, and you're listening to it on the Old National Bank Radio.
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0: The Rookie and the Fever behind 59-42 at 6:35 left in the third quarter. Currently a coach's challenge, and it gives us a chance to remind you that if the Fever outscore the Mystics in this third quarter, any home game, you score free medium-sized cheese curds. 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So, Fever so far in this third quarter are outscoring the Mystics 12-8, but big picture here, down by 17, and this is a critical decision by the officials who continue.
23: You, the challenge is unsuccessful.
0: So it stays as a foul on Aaliyah Boston, her fourth. What did you see, Brian?
1: Not much. And I am actually very curious, as Aaliyah Boston is pleading her case right now. I'm curious to see or to know exactly what determined that, because looking at the frame by frame, Aaliyah literally got her on the pinky, from the pinky to the forearm. Or, sorry, Aaliyah's pinky hit Shakira Austin's forearm. And they're not taking her out. Oh, I take that back. They're going to have Aaliyah sit yet again. And we saw the momentum and what that was took. But that was bad. I don't like that.
4: First free throw good for Austin, who has 12 points, 8 rebounds, and 5 assists plus a steal. Second free throw for the 6'5 forward. In and out rebound snatched by Timpson to Clark in the backcourt. Across the logo, bounce pass, Mitchell between the rings, hands it off back to Clark. Caitlin goes left around a Mercedes Russell screen. Long three, front rim, no. Russell offensive rebound, then a whistle. And it is going on Austin of Washington with 6:18 left in the third quarter. Fever ball behind 60-42.
1: Yeah, call came from almost at the half court set of the ref down low. And you know what? As far as the adversity goes, we're being tested. See if we can get an answer for it.
4: Sideline out of bounds. Mitchell, left wing three. Off to the right. Timpson skies in and is fouled on a follow-up attempt. It's another one on Austin. Fairly demonstrative in her displeasure.
1: It's only her second.
4: And they third now if she
1: gets
4: the two in a row. All things considered, not as bad as Boston had four.
1: My computer's slow there, but yeah. Good job, KK. Happy birthday. Get in there trying to make a play. Bars.
4: Swish on the first one for the now 25-year-old native of Edison, Georgia. A candidate for most improved player in the WNBA this year.
1: I would love that. And she came in, right, and as a second year, and, you know, just being coachable if she hits her second one, just such a good job being active and waiting for her name to be called. And when it was, she came in, this incredible thing.
4: Zone press for the Fever, down 60-44, just under six to go in the third. Laney Hamilton's in off the bench for Washington, works it near corner. Amor playing catch with Betts, right post, four on the shot clock. Betts spinning around Timpson and a foul. Late shot clock, foul on the Fever. And 5:46 left in the third.
1: Oh, yeah. Yeah, I would just rather you just play straight up there, get Lauren Betts as far away from the block as humanly possible, and then and make her shoot over you, which, you know, she's very tall, very athletic. She can go, but got to stay on it.
4: 6-7, the fourth pick in the draft. 8 on the shot clock is Amor. Scoop to the hoop, left side, 62-44. Clark, right sideline, guarded by Amor. Little shake, now a switch. Citron picks up Clark. Clark at the foul line, into the red paint, off-balance shot, no, but a foul. 5:26 left in the third, and something to consider here for the rest of the way. These teams rank 1 and 2 in the league in terms of drawing fouls.
1: Mm-hmm. We know how to get 2 feet into the paint, as many shots as we like to take. That's impressive to also say that we get into the paint, act aggressively down low.
4: Caitlin converts on the first. The Fever have now attempted 15 free throws, have made 13 of them. Washington's 5-for-7 at the line. Mystics actually leading the league in terms of most free throws attempted this year. They don't shoot it, though, very well. They have the second worst free throw shooting percentage. So in case the Fever can get it close, Caitlin in the backcourt with a steal against Iriafin after she made both free throws. Clark now fakes out area Fenn, but can't finish. Ball out of bounds underneath off Washington. Baseline out of bounds coming for Indiana with 5:13 to go in the third. 62-46. The mountain's still high to climb, but they're working.
1: Man, what a move. I mean, great hand steal.
4: Caitlin throws it in off of Fetz's back and then draws a foul and will have two more free throws.
1: That's smart. That's high IQ basketball right there. Way to go, Kayla Clark. Just wasn't 100% sure where that was going, but as soon as you go in, that's one of the first things they teach you when you're guarding the ball underneath the basket. Make sure you still have an opportunity to see both, or you get burned just like that.
4: Bullseye on the first for 22.
1: Got to dig deep here. So a lot of basketball to be played.
4: Second one. Good. Caitlin's up to 20 points. The lead all scores. But they're still down 14. 62-48, almost midway through the third. Amor bounce pass to Citron. Clark gambled. Doesn't get the steal. Fever recover, though. Betts left block trying to back down Russell.
1: What?
4: And a foul is called. So that's an interesting foul because Betts appeared to be lowering her shoulder.
1: Exactly.
4: Russell was just absorbing the contact. Betts, as they show a replay here inside Cambridge Fieldhouse, arguably threw a elbow towards Russell.
1: Well, and you know what? If that was Aaliyah Boston, it was on offense, and she did that, you know what call they're calling on that.
4: Boston has been called for more offensive fouls than anyone else in the league this year. Now, Iria Finn fouled on the way up left side. But yeah, Betts against Russell. That's a heavyweight matchup in the WNBA, 6'7 against 6'6. And Iria Finn, sizable herself at 6'3, will have two free throws on the right side in the white uniform.
1: Yeah, that was tough. I mean, I think Kiki got the ball just too easily, just flashing, just a cute little flash right at the free throw line. And KK wasn't on her, so it was a quick jab and go.
4: Kaser just joining us. The Fever are having one of their worst shooting games of the season. Second free throw no good for Betts, but the rebound out of bounds off the Fever. Indiana also not great defensively in the first half. Credit Washington making more shots than they usually do.
1: Right.
4: Kind of a worst-case scenario for the Fever here in this battle for playoff positioning. Baseline out of bounds. It's thrown into Iria Finn, and a phantom foul is called on Russell.
1: This is tough. We talk about digging deep, not letting the refs get to you, but it's so hard. And you know what? Both of them called it. I don't know about that. That's tough.
4: I'll let my silence speak for me in this situation as Iria Finn knocks down the first of two, a 65% foul shooter.
1: Yeah, it's crazy. It's almost like we just committed our 13th foul.
4: Second one, no good. Rebound, Timpson. 64-48, 4:43 to go. And the third, Mitchell quickly right to left. Foul line extended right, bounce pass, Johnson, and the paint. Leaner Cook.
1: There you go. Raven Johnson showing off some of her offensive skills, doing a great job staying in the game by her footwork.
4: Most minutes for her in a long time. Iria Finn, strong drive, left side, banks it in. 66-50, Fever ball down 16, 4:18 to go, third quarter. Clark Cambridge logo right side, now attacking and drawing a foul on Iria Finn. Underhanded shot with the right hand. Lexi Hull came out about midway through the first quarter, has not returned since. She was knocked in the face in the game at Toronto Friday and didn't play late. But even Cunningham extended time now on the bench. First free throw good for CC. And Hines Allen will come back in with the white headband on, replacing Timpson.
1: See, they can stay in front of Kiki right now. She's kind of going off in the sense of, the matchup nightmare right now. She's got guard-like skills. You know, she likes to put the ball on the ground. She's not just a back-to-the-basket type of caliber player. So got to see if we can match up with her.
4: Iria Finn, second year standout. How would you try to contain her or slow her down?
1: Not let her get the ball. That's easier said than done because she's so active on the backside.
4: Laney Hamilton, mid-range baseline shot near side, strong. Rebound, Fever down 66-52. Clark surges to the right wing in front of the Fever bench, driving baseline. Pass deflected by Iria Finn, stolen by Amor. Spin move in the backcourt. Long pass down the floor. Laney Hamilton feeds left block. Iria Finn, quick ball movement. Citron near corner, shot fake. Explosive in the paint, misses. Rebound on the near side, Johnson to Clark. Good transition defense, though, by Washington. They got four defenders back. Clark misses over Betts, who got a block. Caitlin slow to get up. Power play for Washington. Laney Hamilton wide open in front of her team's bench, and the three swirls in. 69-52 with 3:14 to go in the third quarter. Bit of a backbreaker for the Fever. They are playing extra hard, but the deficit is still pretty sizable.
1: Yeah, that's where it comes in with those two timeouts that we talked about at halftime.
4: Pick and roll, Johnson to Russell, left it short. By the way, Hull has come to the scorer's table.
1: Yep.
4: With under three to go in quarter three, Washington ball right side up 17. And again, they have the second slowest pace in the league.
1: Which, you know, that affects us as well because we want to play as fast as we can.
4: Citron driving left. There's contact for some reason. That time, no foul called. Rebound Fever. Mitchell front court right. Lost the handle for a moment. Regathers. Screen from Hines Allen. Mitchell driving left and lays it in around Amore. 69-54, 2:23 to go in the third. Citron, right wing, guarded by Hines Allen, down at a stance. Bet setting a screen. Citron flings it up top. Iriafen, post pass down low. Betts banks it in. Got around Russell, who's probably winded. Remember, Mercedes Russell was not playing for anybody most of this season. Clark pulls and hits a three. Left arc. 71-57, under two to go in the third. Fever trying to hang in there. Citron driving, and it's an offensive foul.
1: Nice.
4: Clark drawing the charge.
1: Okay, get it done on both sides, Clark. I see you. And like you, so that possession before, you know, Betts being the taller, longer player, it really didn't come from that. There was an early great steal from her, but it's that pressure on the ball that's got to make the ball handler do something else. I think that's where our struggle woes have been for the entirety of the game. Just, well, I say they're getting to their spots too easily. The vision is clear as day. We're not rushing them up. We're not putting any pressure. We got to be able to figure out how we can get a different look from that team. And going right here, when, as Caitlin Clark did, it's a great way to do it.
4: Fever have been down as many as 26, currently down 14. You just heard a three go in that won't count. As Hines Allen was called for an offensive foul away from the ball, negating the Clark triple with 1:44 to go in the third, 71-57.
1: Still chipping away. Still got time. 1:44 left. Yeah, we got time in this one.
4: Well, personally, my question, though, is how much will be left in the tank as they're exerting a ton of energy and still can't get it to single digits right now.
1: And you know, it's that's that coming in, especially see how hard they want it.
4: Austin, right, Boulevard, shot no and a foul on Hines Allen. Was that called by Kevin Fahey from the opposite side of the court?
1: Yep. You know it. Wow. Yeah, I don't know. I mean, there's not much more to say about how these refs are calling the game outside of just not being very good.
4: Well,
1: but they don't have even a challenge to even take a look at it.
4: The curious thing there is that there's an official pretty much adjacent to where the players were, and then it's an official who had about a half dozen players potentially impeding his vision who elected to blow the whistle.
1: Right.
4: Just that's like one where it'd be interesting if we had a rules analyst right now just to give the technical breakdown of how that one works.
1: Exactly.
4: Austin sinks both. It's 73-57 Washington under 90 seconds to go in the third. Hines Allen left perimeter to a cutting Clark on the baseline. Bounce pass gets to Russell. Russell a dribble, another one. Shot over Austin, wide right. Hines Allen working, has an offensive rebound. Doubled, puts it up and in off glass. Great work from Hines Allen. And it's 73-59, 105 to go in the third. Iriafen at the Fever logo on the far baseline. Working on Hines Allen. Puts it up, no. Second effort, yes. Kiki Iriafen. Relentless. And now the inbounds pass of Hines Allen deflected by Flores out of bounds. 56 seconds to go in the third. Clark into Hines Allen. Back to Clark. Jogging it down the court. 51 seconds to go in the third. Fever ball down 16. Clark shake with the dribble. She's doubled. Passes to Mitchell between the rings. Mitchell to Hines Allen. Defended by Austin. Bounce pass kicked. There's the whistle.
1: That's
4: game will tick late.
1: Yep, that's all right. It was down to 6 seconds. We didn't have a lot going, and it goes back up to the 14 here.
4: On the shot clock, and 39 seconds to go on the quarter clock is Johnson checking back in now for Mitchell. And another major storyline in this game, Aaliyah Boston limited to just 11 minutes so far, picking up four fouls. And so he's only chipped in 3 points, four assists, three rebounds. Sideline out of bounds. Clark has it. Left wing guarded by Flores. Gold against bronze. Clark shot no good over the Spaniard. Rebound Iriafen. Outlet Citron. Threads a bounce pass to McMahon, who then gets it to Austin. Shot fake at the foul line. She drives and scores. Washington is a really good team.
1: Yeah.
4: And so for the Fever, when they're not shooting it well, that's why they're down by 18. This is not all the Fever playing poorly today. This is a Washington team that has continued to get better and better.
1: Yeah.
4: 21 seconds to go in the third. And there is a whistle.
1: Yeah, I'm not exactly sure who the ref. I thought the ref was talking to the Washington bench, but no.
14: They took 3 seconds off the clock.
4: All right, thank you, Nick.
1: All right.
4: Do we know why?
14: It was a malfunction.
4: Okay.
1: Yes.
4: Fever could use every second they can get tonight.
1: That's true.
4: Down 18, shot clock off right now. So this is actually a pretty weighty possession. Need some points here. Down 18. Clark calls out a play. Bounce pass, Hines Allen. Pass on the right wing, Johnson. 4 seconds to go in the third quarter. Johnson driving baseline. Reverse layup is good. Back to the basket with just a half second to go in the period. Washington inbounds. There's the buzzer.
1: Hey.
4: And with a quarter to go, the Fever down 77-61. And we'll see you at Culver's tomorrow for some free medium-sized cheese curds. One quarter to go. We check in with Mick Further after this on the Old National Bank.
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14: 77-61, Fever trail the Mystics here at the end of the third quarter. Mick Tidrell with you courtside. Pretty pivotal matchup for the Fever today. They stand in fifth place in the standings, half a game back from the Atlanta Dream. 4-5 matchup right now as it stands. John and Bria, the Dream have the advantage over the Fever and try for a comeback bid down 16.
4: Thanks a lot, Mick. And yeah, remember, the first round of the WNBA playoffs, just a best of three series. The team with the better record is home for game one, and if necessary, Game 3. Fever really would like to get that home court advantage.
1: Yeah, no, to say the least. And one way they got to do it, this is going to be an important 10 minutes here, see if we can start off this thing right.
4: Fever ball with Boston back in and the red left side, down 16. Clark bounce pass, Boston in the paint, dribble, shot off glass, good. 77-63, 9:38 to go.
1: Not going away yet. We've been in worse situations, so if we can come out here, get a good start, that'd be great.
4: Actually, this would be the worst situation they have been in this year.
1: Yeah,
4: Clark with
1: a
4: deflection, Citron pass, far side, Amor, three, yes. Wow. Georgia Amor has averaged 6 points per game this year. And she's got three threes in this one. Now an offensive foul called on Indiana. Clark was cutting. Boston passing it to her. And the foul called on Boston. It's now her fifth foul in about 12 minutes of action.
1: Wow.
4: Setting a screen. Wow. And the Fever lost their challenge earlier, so they can't challenge this.
1: It's so bad. You know what? She does. I mean, that's just a butt screen. You've seen it multiple times. It's a lot.
4: Citron ran into her.
1: Exactly.
4: She didn't
1: extend her
4: hip out or anything.
1: At all.
4: Respectfully, just not a good call. Far corner three for Laney Hamilton. No rebound. Hines Allen puts it on the floor. Crossover at the logo. Clark trailing. Gets it right wing. Hand check from Laney Hamilton. Clark gets around her. Looking to fling it to Hines Allen, but it's picked off by Betts to Citron. Is very poised, in control. Player doesn't force anything. Dribbles out to the right wing. Lollipops a pass to Austin right elbow. Has an angle around Hines Allen and scores. Mystics 82, Fever 63. Fever have the ball with 8:30 to go. Clark pumps between the rings to a cutting Hines Allen. Sends it far side. Hole of three. No. Rebound Austin for Washington.
1: That was a good possession, though. I mean, it was fast-paced, downhill, looking for the right place, an extra pass.
4: Amor to Betts, swing it, Citron, Johnson, tight defense, Citron, right lane drive, ball out of bounds to a fan in the front row. It's off the Fever with 7 on the shot clock for the Mystics, 8:03 to go in the game.
1: I do want to point out, too, they are leaving Aaliyah Boston in there, which I think is the right play. If they want to foul her out, they will, but you got to continue to play. Play hard, play smart.
4: Baseline out of bounds into Austin. Fadeaway shot from the Cheez-It logo. And it's pure. 84-63. Washington shooting close to 60%. The Fever 35%. Caitlin doubled, goes behind the back. Bounce pass to Hines Allen.
1: No
4: frustration
1: move.
4: Evident for the Fever. Handoff, Johnson from the left wing, drives into the paint, and scores. Turnaround shot, middle of the paint.
1: Now, there's not a lot of movement. I feel like ever since the opening tip, outside that first play, there just hasn't been a lot of movement for the Indiana Fever.
4: Great hustle from Hull, who has a steal. Fast break, layup, good on the right side. And a timeout called by the Mystics. 7:21 left. Washington 84, Indiana 67. We're back after this on the Old National Bank Radio.
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0: In America, pregnancy and childbirth should not be more dangerous because you are a Black woman. Yet Black mothers continue to face unacceptable disparities in maternal health. We can change that. Listen when Black women say something is wrong. Take their symptoms seriously, know the warning signs, and demand a healthcare system where every Black mother has the opportunity to survive, recover, and thrive.
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2: Swag. Actually, I haven't been in there in a while. Every time I go, the line is out the wazoo. So I just need to change out my routine here.
3: Yeah, I could use a fleece now. The weather's going to actually get cooler coming up this week.
2: I know.
3: And we're going to Minnesota, probably even chillier there.
2: That'll be Thursday.
3: In the meantime, home against Minnesota on Tuesday. Fan Appreciation Night presented by Old National Bank. These fans are amazing, and they're playing a factor, trying to will the fever back into this one. Lauren Betts' left block gets bailed out by the officials. And, yeah, you say same thing because it's Teresa Stuck making that call from the near sideline. Betts opposite side block. So the official who's furthest away making the call. Timpson was contesting the shot.
2: I'm not sure exactly what goes into it, but, you know, try to be a little more lenient for the refs. Give a little bit more grace.
3: That's a 72% free throw shooter. Bricks the first.
2: The ball don't lie.
3: Yeah, playing here in a building where she won the Big Ten title with UCLA back in March. 7:03 to go in the game. Fever down 17, now 18. 85-67. Fever have trailed by as many as 26 in the third quarter. Got it down to 14. Do they have a big run in them? It's tough against a disciplined Mystic squad. Cole right wing feeds Boston. Right block against Betts. Fadeaway shot. Good. Off the back of the rim and in. 85-69. 6:40 left. Amor at point for Washington. Floats it to Iriafen, guarded by Timpson, and a reach-in foul on Mitchell, who is helping out. Second foul of the quarter on Indiana.
2: Yeah.
3: Second tonight on Mitchell. Clark back in, so the Fever have the starting five, with the exception of Cunningham now coming in for Hull. And this is the first time that Sophie's playing in forever. And by the way, Sophie not wearing long sleeves underneath the uniform like usual.
2: Right. I'm a superstitious girly, but still, we have seen her ball out, too, with the sleeveless.
3: That is our fashion report presented by no one right now, but there's an opportunity. And Citron drills a jumper from the foul line, 87-69, 6:15 to go. Clark accelerating right lane, sprays it, far corner three, Cunningham off the side of the backboard, basically, rebound Washington. They push, and then Citron passes it out on the right wing to Amor. Back to Citron. Lost control, but from the floor passes to Betts. And then her pass, looking for a cutting Iriafen, intercepted by Timpson. Fever in transition and a turnover themselves as Cunningham didn't have the awareness of Amor swiping it away.
2: Yeah, that was tough. She's able to get in there. She's super scrappy on the defensive end.
3: They slow it down. Citron doubled, passes to Iriafen. Sophomore star to sophomore star. Right block, Iriafen banking it in. They are up by 20 with 5.5 minutes to go. Caitlin, long three, short from 30-plus feet away on the left side. Rebound, Mystics. And I want you to continue listening, but yeah. I do feel like that shot right there kind of spelling the end of it for the Fever.
2: Yeah.
3: As now an offensive foul on Washington. That's one where if Caitlin can make that 30-footer, maybe it rejuvenates everyone. They still have a Everest-esque hill to climb.
2: They do.
3: Now Caitlin at the logo, defended by Onyenwere. And off ball, a foul against Washington. On Iriafen with 5:06 to play. 89-69. Washington only averages 83 points a game. They only shoot 45% on the season. There's a time as one of the souvenir basketballs rolled onto the court, given back to a fan behind the left side basket.

0: and then they caught that early.
1: That's a safety hazard. Mitchell into Timpson, back to Mitchell. Step back three. Over. Amor is good, and that should have been a foul as well. 89-72 as Kelsey did kind of kick her leg out, but yeah. Amor had contact. Now Onion Wayray gets tangled up with Timpson in the paint. And Caitlin backing KK right there as Onion Wayray was upset.
0: Yeah.
1: The officials breaking it up with 4:52 to go in the game. 89-72, and on this Sunday, this Gainbridge Fieldhouse sellout crowd of 17,274. Right now, almost quiet like a church.
0: Yeah.
1: And the officials are going to the monitor.
0: Yeah, I didn't quite see it. But lighter news, I mean, Kelsey Mitchell, who's had a rough game through and through and really quiet second half specifically, just earned her 20th point, continuing the streak.
1: 26 like, games in a row with at least 20. No one else in the league has done anything like that over 30 years.
0: Yeah. And then, yeah, I mean, when you kick out like that, it looked like a full motion, but maybe not.
1: And meanwhile, the foul was actually called on Clark, not Timpson. It was Clark's contact. Right. I guess I can understand why Onion Wayray was...
0: Yeah.
1: Unhappy with the fact that I think Caitlin was blowing off some steam a bit.
0: She got thrown to the floor, yes. I would agree.
1: So they're looking here for a potential flagrant one, I suppose, on Caitlin.
0: And yeah, it's different than a technical foul.
1: Right.
0: Yep.
1: It would not.
0: That is not it.
1: Cause a suspension for Tuesday. 8 o'clock game here against the first place Minnesota Lynx. And Minnesota, they've got Golden State all of a sudden just a game back of them. So that means that Minnesota definitely is going to be going full force here on Tuesday night. A while ago, we thought maybe by this last week of the season, the Lynx would have clinched the number one seed, maybe would rest players, although probably wouldn't do that coming after the three-week World Cup break anyway. But
0: right.
1: In any case, they still have something to play for, and the Fever, again, right now in fifth place, currently a half game back of Atlanta, but unless they have a comeback for the ages, they're going to be a game back of Atlanta.
0: Mm-hmm.
1: With just two games to go for the Fever, both against Minnesota. For Atlanta, they're both against New York.
0: Right. No, I think that makes it tough. And to your point, we thought that they were going to clinch the number one spot weeks ago and that they'd be resting players by this time, getting ready. And that just maybe not the case here. I'll have to play them straight up.
2: After review, it is a common foul on Caitlin Clark.
1: Okay, they do not upgrade it to a flagrant. By the way, for Atlanta, both those games are at New York, whereas the Fever have won home against Minnesota Tuesday and then at Minnesota on Thursday.
0: Yeah.
1: Playoffs start a week from today, but a lot to be determined in terms of where the Fever will be playing.
0: Yeah. That's, and I'm not exactly sure when, but the top eight has clinched many, many weeks ago. But the nail-biting situation was where everybody was going to land, and still coming down to the wire here.
1: Mystics have the ball, 4:48 to play. They're up 89-72. Austin, right arm, looking for a cutting Citron. She stepped out of bounds on the baseline, a turnover.
0: Woo. I got antsy there. Just knew they were going to call that on Leah, and that would have been her sixth, but see if we can finish strong here.
1: Well, Washington at 15 turnovers, which they average most in the league, but the Fever down 17 because of the shooting woes. Clark, pass, Boston, and the paint blocked by Iria Fenn. Leah gets it back, 5 on the shot clock. Right-handed baby hook, no. It's a tussle for the rebound and a jump ball. Boston will jump it against Amor. They probably will intentionally commit a violation because it's Boston at 6'5 against Amor at 5'7. And
0: she
1: right
0: might
1: now,
0: get
1: Amor
0: it.
1: Is laughing about it.
0: She might get it. It was so fun watching her. You know, there's a little bit of her background. She was a force to be working with at Kentucky.
1: It is a violation. Yeah, Amor was the sixth pick in the draft last year.
0: Yeah.
1: Washington had three of the top six picks, acquiring Citron, Iriafen, and Amor. But unfortunately, Georgia suffered a torn ACL in training camp. Missed all of the season.
0: Yeah, all season. Just completely missed it. Came back and kind of had some struggling woes. with her confidence a little bit at the beginning of the season, but then she's just been able to continue to bear down and really be that PG1 for the duration of the season.
1: There's a conversation right now about the shot clock. It's currently showing 14 seconds, and then the game clock right now is at 4:20. Fans restless.
0: Hey, they're still here, though. You know, we see a lot of times when, you know, things are going their way, a lot more people start heading to home, to their vehicles, but they're staying in it.
1: Not Fever fans. Now 4:22. Hey, they can cheer. They should cheer about this.
0: Yeah, yeah.
1: Fever need every second they can get right now. Keep adding them on.
0: Yeah. Not exactly sure if they know what's going on. There you go. I hear somebody saying, woohoo. Yeah.
1: Now it's reset down to 4:18.
0: Oh.
1: It's like we're playing lottery here. 4:19 in fact.
0: Right.
1: Back to it. Sideline out of bounds, near side to Mitchell at the foul line into the paint. Tosses right side. Boston passes Mitchell. Jabs, fires three short. And another tie-up for the rebound. It winds up with Washington, though. It was pinballing around. Austin is slow to get up in the backcourt.
0: Yeah.
1: She's limping now. Might have twisted her right leg.
0: Yeah.
1: Under four to go. Washington ball up 17, 89-72. Amor looking for Onyenwere. It's knocked out of bounds by Clark.
0: Yeah. They've been chippy ever since the... They went to the monitor on both offense and defense. But as Shakira Austin comes out, still hunched over a bit. Hope she's okay.
1: Yeah, the athletic trainer will check her out. Kyria Finn with five on the shot clock. Scores it middle of the paint.
0: That's
1: off the back of the rim and in.
0: That's too good. I mean, she just waits and fights, reads the defense really well on that short first corner.
1: Foul against Washington on the left half of the court now. Clark hit a three after the whistle. 3:28 to play. The fourth foul on Amor, who reached in. And now Raven Johnson will come back in for the Fever.
3: Raven Johnson.
1: Mitchell arrests. So for the Fever, it's Clark and Johnson and the backcourt. And I beg your pardon, it's actually Cunningham coming out. Mitchell went to the sideline to be the inbounder. Floats it in to Timpson. Back to Mitchell. Got a step on Citron. Shot high off the window. No rebound, Citron. Sonia Citron, 16 points, 9 assists, 4 rebounds. Onyenwere misfires from the right wing. Rebound Timpson to Clark left sideline. Behind the back dribble at the left elbow. Backpedaling, guarded by the smaller Amor. Clark, turnaround shot, back rim no. Area Finn controls the rebound. Under 3 to go, Fever down 19. Washington turns it over against the Johnson pressure.
0: Yeah, and they're not letting up. I mean, the defense is extremely well-versed from the Mystics. They're not taking any plays off.
1: 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Fever down 91-72 against the Mystics on the Old National Bank Radio Network.
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1: Citron, straight on, guarded by Clark, going left, mid-post left, shot being blocked by Caitlin.
0: Hey!
1: Clark has a loose ball, bounce pass to Mitchell with a burst, and she lays it in.
0: Nice.
1: On the right side, defense to offense, 59-42. There is our electric play of the game powered by IBEW Local 481. IBEW Local 481 proudly powering your community. But the Fever down 91-72 with 2:57 left. And as we've described, just so out of the norm with the shooting struggles for the Fever right now, a season low 35%. Fever ball after the timeout, and Kelsey Mitchell driving left. Lost control of the ball. It's a turnover.
0: Yeah, not a great execution play there. Got to stay in it.
1: But part of what also then just makes this kind of surreal is that, especially at home where the Fever this year, 14-6.
0: Yeah.
1: Basically all the losses at home have been super close. Most of them on the road have been as well. Late shot clock, Amor three short, rebound Boston. 2:22 to go. Caitlin's got it. Long pass down the floor to Timpson. Catches right. Block shot. Good. And a foul against Ariafin.
0: All right. Good job, KK. Continuing to hustle down the floor. Great court vision, CC. And then without getting in a hurry, in a rush. Good job, KK, with just accepting the contact, waiting for her to recover. And then getting a little and-one on that.
1: To follow up, by the way, so six home losses this year for the Fever entering today. Only one by double digits. They lost by 13 against Golden State.
0: Yeah.
1: Otherwise, they had a seven-point loss against Atlanta. They lost to Phoenix by just two. Dallas opening day by three. And then had overtime losses here against Washington and Vegas.
0: Right.
1: Three-point play as Timpson converts the free throw. 91-75, two and change left. Although the Fever going to kind of wave the white flag, bring reserves in. They force a miss from Betts. Rebound Boston. Under two to go. Boston right arc. Pitches it off to Mitchell. Snaking through and scored.
0: Ooh.
1: 91-77, excuse me.
0: Wow. Broke off the defense. Good job snaking in, getting back to the paint. Going up strong with the left hand.
1: As close as the Fever have been in the fourth quarter, for that matter, since just early in the third quarter.
0: Yeah.
1: Ariafin, right perimeter, with eight on the shot clock, guarded by Timpson. Pass deflected out of bounds with five on the shot clock.
16: In for your Fever.
1: And for the Fever, starters coming out.
0: Everybody but Raven Johnson in. I'm really happy with Raven's performance today. Not a lot on the stat sheet, but she really gave some really, really good minutes in what she was able to do.
1: Raven Johnson, a plus three over her 24 minutes this evening. No one else on the Fever has a neutral or positive plus minus.
0: Right.
1: Baseline out of bounds, deflected by Billings.
0: It's under 5 seconds left on the shot clock. Got to be disciplined right here and then finish it with the rebound.
1: And I should correct myself. Lexi Hull came in with the other reserves. Technically a starter, although not starter minutes today. Deep run to the bench for Washington as well. Rookie Angela Dugalich, turnaround shot mid-post right is good. The ninth pick in the draft out of UCLA, the national champion, makes it 93-77.
0: That was tough, especially with had to hoist that one up there. The shot clock was running down. Got it.
1: Johnson, pick and roll action with Billings, poked away and stolen by the Mystics. It's the rubber match of the three-game series over the course of the season. And the up-and-coming Mystics, average age on their team, 24 years old. One of their rookies, Kassan Prosper, out of Notre Dame, misses on a three from the left wing. Rebound, Indiana. Final 50 seconds. Fever ball trailing 93-77. Fever average 97 points per game. Foul on the Mystics to get more bench players in.
0: That's a good point, too. I mean, they had 30 at halftime. Ended up with 70, almost 80 points. You know, we really had those struggle shooting woes at the beginning of the game and just never really recovered.
1: This could be just the fourth time this season the Fever don't score at least 83, but one of the other times came at Washington. Funny enough, the Fever won that game.
0: Yep.
1: Johnson tries a three straight on, misses to the left. Washington ball with 30 seconds to go. For the Mystics, they have brought in Lucy Olson, second year out of Iowa, though the Pennsylvania native. Spent 3 years before that at Villanova. And Rory Harmon, a rookie from Texas, on a player development contract in. Turnaround shot by McMahon, short from the foul line. Rebound, Billings, shot clock off.
0: Yeah, it was good defense. Raven Johnson to put some pressure on that. Looked like it got tipped. Should have been the block call.
1: Fever will not attempt the shot here. As Hines Allen holds onto it, there's the buzzer. Final score, Washington 93, Indiana 77. That'll do it for us here on our game coverage. Mick will anchor our post-game coverage coming up shortly, but right now we pause 10 seconds to allow our stations to identify themselves here on the Old National Bank Radio Network.
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1: 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Mick will anchor our post-game coverage. We'll hear from head coach Stephanie White and a couple of players. Bria will analyze things and look ahead. Final home game of the regular season coming up Tuesday night against the Minnesota Lynx. Fan Appreciation Night presented by Old National Bank. So you know the Fever are going to shoot the ball better than they did here today. Mm-hmm. Season low, 36%. So all that and more to look forward to. But for right now, I am signing off for my part. So for Briagas, this is John Nolan saying thanks for listening. Stick with us post-game coming up next on the Old National Bank Radio Network.
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17: 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This is Fever Postgame coverage. Nick Tidrow on hand, courtside sitting here as John Nolan, Bria Goss had the call today. Benny Garrison, our producer, and Scott Fenstermaker, our engineer. 93-77, the final score as the Fever fall. The hands of the Washington Mystics. Washington improves with a win today to 26-16. They're 13-9 away from home. The Fever are now 27-15, 14-7 at home. We bring back Bria Goss to analyze this one. Bria, this is one of those, how much do you watch the tape? How much do you move on quickly? How much do you get ready for Tuesday type of situations for the Fever?
0: Well, you know, usually I would say this is one of those ones where, you know, you got to throw it away. But with it being so close to playoff time, you might want to actually go in and dissect this one. This is a learning experience, and there were too many things that were happening in this game that have been a problem, and they haven't been able to solve it quite yet. So if you could go and break down this film, get back in the gym, get back into your principles, I think that's going to help. And then also, this game wouldn't look nearly as bad had our shot been on, so I do want to point that out. It's not the end of the world by any means, but
17: right,
0: this is one of those things where it's just a lesson. We got to learn this. We got to learn this lesson.
17: The Mystics, yes, scored 93, but it wasn't as if they were dominating completely on the offensive end the entire game.
0: Exactly.
17: And you said it, the Fever shot 37% today, 21% from outside. That is not impossible to happen again, but Bria, the chances of that happening again for the Fever are super low.
0: Hey, if you were to tell me that this is our last bad shooting game, then I'm here for it. You know, maybe we just had to have it and, you know, get humbled and, you know, whatever the case may be to just to get us refocused to go. And unfortunately, games like this happen all the time. But with it being so close to playoff time, we want to play our best basketball. That just was not the case today.
17: 93-77, final score. Mystics defeat the Fever here today from Indianapolis. And Bria, you said little things to work on as you go back, and they probably want to watch the tape. What were some of those small things you noticed?
0: Yeah, well, one, you know, we did not move with the purpose here today, and I think that was because of the how we didn't hit shots. So we can't let that affect our defense and having that ball on a string and keeping it at one side and not letting that penetration get there, and then also the rotation, especially on the backside. All those things were just kind of some lapses, and we went through some really bad you know, times where they actually beat us down the court. Like, those are uncharacteristic for the Indiana Fever, and I know that we are better than that. They know that they're better than that, so we just got to be able to put that to the test.
17: I know it's really interesting to look at it after a 16-point loss and say, let's talk about a positive here. But Raven Johnson, 26 minutes, 5 points, 4 rebounds, plus one in the box score after everybody else was minus. She played a fantastic game.
0: I agree, and I'm definitely a glass-half-full type of girly. So I'm going to tell you right now, we can pick apart every single little thing that went on in this game. Although there's not a lot, I would say Raven Johnson was at the top. I mean, she's just doing things in this game, providing the energy, trying to be the spark. And honestly, it's really games like this where we need an energizer bunny to get us going. We just didn't have that extra oomph, and it really did show.
17: Especially with Leah Boston having those 5 fouls.
0: Especially.
17: Boston played just 19 minutes, but still put up 7.6 rebounds, 5 assists. You think that if the foul trouble isn't there, this game looks a lot different with AB there.
0: Agreed. I mean, our woes started when she got in foul trouble and they had to take her out. So that's, you know, not a jab at our those reserves on the bench coming in for her, but they just didn't have what Aaliyah Boston was able to provide. And those are big shoes to fill. However, it's going to take a team collective whole to get that filled.
17: We did see CC driving to the cup a lot today, too. 10 of 10 from the free throw line, picking up a lot of foul shots.
0: Yeah, we did. And, you know, CC had a 25 points in this 6 for 20, 3 for 10 game. But at 10 for 10 is huge. You want to continue to stay on the attack. You don't want to shy away. You don't want to shrink yourself in a sense. You want to be able to get in there and try to make something shake.
17: Washington Mystics 93, Indiana Fever 77. And then you look at some of the other details of this game, Bria. 31 points in the third quarter. We saw them come out in that frame and be explosive to what they were. And then you and John were talking about it. We talked about it at halftime, only 2 timeouts left going into the second half. It seems like those things are hard to overcome when you only have the 2 timeouts left.
0: Yep, I agree. And it really showed in that fourth quarter, only putting up 16 points. You know, that's low. You know, that's extremely low for us, and we can do better. But how much does that, you know, attest to fatigue? And honestly, especially when you only have 2 timeouts left, it's not like in this game, particularly when the shooting was off and it wasn't great, it's not like we could have a whole bunch of rotation from our bench, too. So we were just trying to find things that were working. And the five that were on the floor for the majority of that time, you know, did well. It's just not well enough.
17: 34-19 was the score after the first quarter. And in total, Washington defeats Indiana 93-77. Okay, there's two more games left in the regular season, Bria.
0: Yep.
17: And both of them against Minnesota.
0: Yep.
17: Top team in the WNBA, one at home Tuesday, one on the road Thursday. How do you anticipate these next 24 hours to be for the Fever to get ready for Tuesday night?
0: Well, you know, you think about all the work that you put in, all the extra shots, all the times you had to go hard, all the times that you didn't want to go to the gym, but you still went. That's for you to get ready for games just like this. And if that doesn't take enough to get ready, then I don't know what will. So they'll be ready. Just come in, refocus. It's kind of be a get-back game in a sense. We lost on the road when we played them one other time. But, you know, it's one of those things where you just got to learn to get better from it.
17: It's a chance to knock Minnesota off the number one spot, too.
0: Ooh.
17: If the Fever win both of those games and Golden State does some winning, then you could see the Lynx fall out of the number one spot.
0: I would love to see that.
17: So. You could also, in the Fever's case, play spoiler there, but then try to move past Atlanta for the number four spot as well. So still some things that are to be decided for the seeding purposes, but the Fever in the number five spot, the Dream still in four. There's a game that separates those two. All right, Bree, any other final thoughts you have before we let you go?
0: No final thoughts except for make sure you're tuning in less than 48 or a little over 48 hours, and we're right back here. We're going to need that same energy, so let's get it.
17: Absolutely, and if you want to be in Gamebridge Fieldhouse, you get one more chance in the regular season. 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So, Bria, appreciate you always. We will talk with you Tuesday.
0: Yep, thanks so much, Mick.
17: That is radio analyst Bria Goss joining us here on postgame coverage. Final score today, the Mystics defeat the Fever 93-77. From Gamebridge Fieldhouse, and we talked about it a little bit, but that first quarter for the Mystics was their most dynamic offensively, 34-19 lead, and then outscored the Fever 17-11 in the second quarter. Indiana actually outscored Washington in the second half, even though they only had those two timeouts in total. 31-26 was the third quarter differential. Fever win that quarter. Don't forget, Cheese Curds at Culver's tomorrow because they won the third quarter. And then 16-16 in the fourth. So they didn't allow Washington to go off like they did in the first quarter with 34 points again, but they just were not able to play catch-up. And the final score, Washington 93, Indiana 77. So as John had mentioned right after the buzzer sounded, we'll try to get some audio from head coach Stephanie White and some players on the podium with the media here throughout postgame. We'll have much more coming up. Listen back to how this one sounded. Analyze deeper, look at the numbers, out-of-town scoreboards, go through the standings, much more coming up on post-game coverage. 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
17: 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You don't want to miss it. 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It's all a matter of seeding at this point. 93-77, the Mystics defeat the Fever because of what has happened in the standings. The top eight or the top eight? It's now just who's going to be in one through eight, with a lot of potential changes going on before we get to the postseason. We'll talk more about that playoff picture, postseason coming up in a little bit here on postgame coverage. Let's go listen back to how this one sounded. 93-77 Fever fall on the Old National Bank Radio Network.
1: Greetings from Gainbridge Fieldhouse in downtown Indy, where today it's the Fever and the Mystics with playoff positioning at stake. Fever fans on their feet awaiting the first points for Indiana. Boston right post, spins against Iriafen, misses. Offensive rebound for the birthday girl, that's KK Timpson. Shot clock winding down. It's a missed three from Mitchell left side, but an O board for Boston to Clark. She's got a lane right side and scores. Yeah, the Fever respond after the timeout. Clark has it near the Washington bench. Carving through traffic, outside misses a three, offensive rebound Boston, back to Clark, pumps, guarded by Flores, step back three,
21: yes!
1: Clark up top, kicks it right wing Mitchell, step back defender falls, she fires, and it goes off the front of the rim and in. At the end of the first quarter, the Fever have some work to do. They trail the Mystics 34-19, 38-19, the Fever being doubled up at home. 7:53 to go, second quarter. Mitchell, corner pop in front of the Washington bench. Good, and a foul. Caitlin gets the second as well. She has 11 points. Kelsey has 10. 7-second difference, shot to game clock for Washington. And the Fever force a turnover. Mitchell with a steal, 3-on-2. Kelsey, transition triple, right wing, there's a palate cleanser, 4 seconds to go in the half, 51-30 at the half, Mystics 51, Fever 30, Johnson is hounding Amore at the R of Fever, inside out dribble with the right hand, shot clock rolls to 7, remember Washington's pretty methodical on offense, Timpson with a deflection, Johnson a steal to Timpson, KK driving and scoring, and she's fouled, she flexes, and maybe this will get the Fever going. Citron straight on, guarded by Clark, going left, mid-post left, shot being blocked by Caitlin.
0: Hey.
1: Clark has a loose ball, bounce pass to Mitchell with a burst, and she lays it in.
0: Nice.
1: On the right side, defense to offense. 59-42. Hines Allen left perimeter to a cutting Clark on the baseline. Bounce pass gets to Russell. Russell a dribble, another one. Shot over Austin, wide right. Hines Allen working, has an offensive rebound. Doubled, puts it up and in on glass. Great heart from Hines Allen. And it's 73-59, 105 to go in the third. Clark calls out a play. Bounce pass, Hines Allen. Pass on the right wing. Johnson, 4 seconds to go in the third quarter. Johnson driving baseline. Reverse layup is good. Back to the basket with just a half second to go in the period. Washington inbounds. There's the buzzer.
0: Hey.
1: And with a quarter to go, the Fever down 77-61. Fever ball with Boston back in the red left side, down 16. Clark bounce pass. Boston in the paint. Dribble. Shot off glass. Good.
0: Hey.
1: 77-63. 9:38 to go. Mitchell into Timpson, back to Mitchell, step back three, over, Amor is good, and that should have been a foul as well. Fever will not attempt the shot here, as Hines Allen holds on to it, there's the buzzer, final score, Washington 93, Indiana 77.
17: So that's the final score from Gainbridge Fieldhouse in downtown Indianapolis, 93-77, that's how it sounded on the old National Bank Radio Network. But amidst all of that, Kelsey Mitchell became the sixth player in WNBA history to reach 800 career three-pointers made. Pretty remarkable achievement as she continues just to build on an exceptional season, breaking the single-season scoring record this year. Now sixth player in WNBA history to hit that 800 career three-pointers made mark. So, Mitchell continues to make history. The team falls 93-77. To the Washington Mystics, but just wanted to point that out from Kelsey Mitchell. Don't miss the last regular season game for the Indiana Fever. That's Tuesday against Minnesota, feverbasketball.com for your tickets, and then you can also check out feverbasketball.com for postseason tickets because, yes, the postseason starts already a week from today. There's two regular season games left Tuesday, Thursday against Minnesota, and then after that, the Fever jumps straight into postseason play. And get ready to go. We'll see who they play. We'll see what seed they are. Still some things to figure out, which we'll talk about here on the post-game coverage. Be a part of what comes next. 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Sold out crowd with over 17,200 people in this building. They've had a lot of sellouts this year. So make sure to check out feverbasketball.com/season tickets today to get on that season ticket holder deposit list for Indiana Fever basketball next season. All right, so we talk playoff picture. Where the Fever stand, how things are shaking right now. Minnesota did win again today, so they're 32-10. They're in first place in the W standings, and they remarkably have an 18-3 record away from their home building, 14-7 at home. So Lynx coming to town on Tuesday, they're exceptional. On the road, 21 games in, they've only lost three times, and teams have just not been able to get by Minnesota there. So they're in first place. Golden State's in second, 31-11 this season. One game back from Minnesota. They're 17-5 at home, 14-6 on the road. And Golden State's also won six straight games, which is the current longest win streak in the league. And they're 8-2 in the past 10 games. So Golden State continues to just up their game and play super well this season. So those are the two 30-win teams this season. Las Vegas is 28-13, 3.5 games back from first place. So they can't win first in the W and have the top seed throughout the postseason, but they still can have home court advantage in that first round, which is an exceptional advantage. Caitlin Clark had said it. Home court advantage in the first round is super pivotal because you have three games in the series, two for the home team if game three is necessary. Pretty pivotal stuff. Atlanta's in fourth place. Half a game back from Vegas for third, so they still have a chance to move up from fourth. They can't get any higher than third, but they still have a chance to be a top three team in the league at 28-14, just a half a game back from Vegas. Indiana's one game back from Atlanta, 27-15 this year, and the Liberty, Mystics, and Wings are all tied after the Mystics win tonight. They're all 26-16. Six games back from first place, one game back from Indiana, and two games back from Atlanta for fourth place. So, yeah, there's a lot to figure out still of where things are going to be seed-wise for the top eight teams because nothing's guaranteed. Minnesota hasn't clinched the top spot yet. The one thing that we do know is that Golden State and Minnesota maybe your top two teams. Outside of that, 3 through 8, a lot of movement still happening within all of it. So, Minnesota, Golden State, Las Vegas, Atlanta, Indiana, New York, Washington, Dallas. There's your 1 through 8 in the W standings right now. So let's take a look at some of the out-of-town scores across the W with that conversation being in place. 101-89, the Lynx defeated the Sun to get to that 32 win mark. Liberty defeat the Tempo big time up in Toronto. Wow, this final score, Liberty 106, Toronto 69. Massive victory for the Liberty. And then the Mystics 93-77 victory over the Fever in this one. Storm and Aces tip off at 9 o'clock tonight. And at 7 o'clock, about 33 minutes away, the Fire and Sparks from Crypto.com Arena in Los Angeles, California tip off at 7 o'clock. So there's all of that going on across the W in addition to what we talked about with the standings. Again, there's just so much basketball to be played this coming week that can decide where teams land. And the Fever's still fighting for that advantage in the top four seeds, but have some work to do against the top team, Minnesota, coming up this week. Final score, Washington 93, Indiana 77. This is full Indiana Fever postgame coverage. Mick Tidrow with you. Scott Fensermaker, our engineer. Benny Garrison's producing. John Nolan, Bria Goss have the call, like they do each and every game. So, to recap again what we had seen today in Gainbridge Fieldhouse, 93-77 finish. It was that first quarter dynamic offense from Washington, 34 points to 19 for Indiana, 17-11 in the second quarter, advantage Mystics. That took a 51-30 lead to the break. Indiana then outscored the Mystics by 5 points in the second half, including 31 in the third, but not enough to come back as this one finishes up 93-77. So we're getting word that at the podium we'll have head coach Stephanie White coming up in a little bit, in addition to Caitlin Clark and Raven Johnson at the podium. So once that concludes, we'll be able to have some of that coverage on for you on postgame on the Old National Bank Radio Network. 93-77, Mystics defeat the Fever in this one. We'll have those conversations and much more coming up. A half hour left on the postgame show from downtown Indianapolis in Gamers Fieldhouse on the Old National Bank Radio.
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17: 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Mick Tidrow on hand from downtown Indy. Eddie Garrison producing. And Scott Fensermaker, our engineer. John Nolan, Bria Goss have the call of each and every game in the regular season and postgame. Yes. Or postseason, yes. There's only two more games left in the regular season. Both against Minnesota this coming week. Tuesday at home, Thursday on the road, and then playoffs start Sunday Where will the Fever be Sunday? Still some time to figure that out for the rest of this week. But one thing is for certain, you can go to feverbasketball.com and pick up your tickets and enjoy the Fever's final home regular season game this Tuesday, 8 o'clock against Minnesota. We'll have head coach Stephanie White, Caitlin Clark, Raven Johnson joining us from the podium soon on postgame coverage here from downtown Indy. But until then, let's go ahead and run through some of the numbers and what we saw in today's matchup. The Mystics 93, Fever 77. Indiana shot a season-low 37% today, 26 makes on 71 attempts. Only hit 21% from outside at 6 of 28, but did shoot exceptionally well at the free throw line. They finished 19 of 21 at 90%. Caitlin Clark, 10 of 10 from the line at 25 points, which was a team best. 5 assists as well for CC to hit that 25-point mark again. Kelsey Mitchell, 22 points on 8 of 20, shooting 3 of 10 from the three-point line and a couple of assists. Aaliyah Boston had the foul trouble, 7 points, 6 rebounds, and 5 assists, though only playing 19 minutes with the 5 fouls. KK Timpson, 13 points and 7 rebounds in this one as well. We have Stephanie White live on the podium right now with the media. Let's go to head coach Stephanie White.
5: On our team with a positive plus minus, you know, I thought her effort on the defensive end was really good, and we needed that. I mean, they were getting really what they wanted on that end of the floor, and I thought she came in and impacted the game, you know, in a lot of different ways. And I'd also say I'm proud of her for staying ready.
6: That second quarter offensively, I mean, Caitlin just mentioned that it didn't feel like you guys were yourself tonight. I guess, what did you see on that end in that second quarter specifically?
5: Yeah, I mean, I thought, number one, we missed a lot of shots we usually make. You know, I think that sometimes that affects a group that relies so heavily on their offense. Number two, I thought that there were too many moments where we stood around and watched Caitlin and Kelsey just dribble. You know, we didn't move the ball. We weren't moving without the ball. We didn't stay in our offenses. You know, our discipline, I think, on that end to stay with some of our offensive flow stuff wasn't there. And, you know, as a result, we're taking tough shots instead of moving it to get easy shots. And we're not putting a lot of pressure on them to defend multiple actions.
7: Was it a lack of urgency, would you say, out of the gates by your team? Or was it one of those things where the shots don't fall early, the energy kind of dips a little bit, and Washington takes advantage and kind of snowballs?
5: Yeah, I mean, I don't know. That's a hard one to answer because I felt like they had more urgency than we did. You know, I think this is part of our growth process. And, like, every one of these games that we're playing right now are like playoff games. Remember, Caitlin's only played in one playoff series. You know, we've got to understand, I think, collectively that everything has to take it up a notch, right? Like intensity level, preparation. You know, we say KYP, like knowing personnel on our scouting report. Now we're giving right-hand drivers right-hand drives, and we're giving left-hand drivers left-hand drives. You know, it's at this time of the year, it's not meant to be pretty basketball. It's meant to be gritty basketball. And I think we have to be open to understanding that that's the case. And we got knocked in the mouth. You know, give Washington credit. They're a good team. They're a tough team physically, mentally, emotionally. And they came in and they knocked us in the mouth. And, you know, we tried to climb back in it. It's hard when you get down that much. We tried to climb back in it. I'm proud of our team for continuing to fight, and put ourselves in a position to make a dent. But you know what? We got a lot of basketball left to play, and we gotta learn from this. We gotta grow from this, and we gotta be better on Tuesday.
7: On that fourth foul on Aaliyah, did you get an explanation after the review as to what the referees saw?
5: They said she hit her on the arm. You know, and from all of our angles, we didn't see that.
14: Steph, you talk a little bit about how you need to be playing gritty basketball right now. How important is turning the page to be able to get back to that level with the Lynx coming to town?
5: It's important. But again, we can't miss an opportunity to learn. You know, obviously, you know, we don't want to get too high over win. We don't get too low over loss. We know that we got a lot of basketball left to play. We know that we still just need to control what we can control. But at the same time, you know, I think we got to get back to what we were doing previously before the break. But we also have to learn and grow from the missed opportunities that we had tonight.
16: Caitlin and Kelsey do so much and have been doing so all year long. How important, especially in these last couple games before you hit the playoffs, is it to get, I guess, a little bit more consistency from someone else to kind of help them a little bit.
5: It's going to be very important. You know, we've got to get AB going. You know, tonight was foul trouble. No, the other night I thought we missed opportunities to get her touches in positions where she could be successful. You know, we're at our best when we're playing through those three. So we really have to do a good job, a better job, I would say, of getting AB involved. But our team is going to be at our best when we have five or six players in double figures. Getting production, you know, from the bench is going to be important. But that goes back to some of the things that we were talking about earlier, and that's an offensive rhythm. That's an offensive flow. That's, you know, being able to make the next pass. That's winning the point. On both ends of the floor, we always talk about winning the point. You got to win the point first so you force teams in rotation so you get high quality shots, for other players on the floor. Caitlin and Kelsey make tough shots. Like, they are tough shot makers. Two of the best in the league at it. And we've got to find ways to get everybody else easy shots and give them opportunities to knock them down.
4: What more do you need to see from Sophie and Maxine? Last two in the playoffs.
5: Yeah, well, number one, we got to get them the ball. We got to get them the ball in positions where they can get good shots and make shots. You know, and they've got to help us on the defensive end and rebounding the basketball. You know, certainly it's not necessarily one or the other. But at the same time, we need shot making, and part of that is how and where we're getting them the ball. For sure. I think we've missed, a lot of opportunities, I think, to get them shots. And then the other end, you know, defense and rebounding, and that's part of why Raven got the nod tonight.
4: Have you felt any shift with, you mentioned Aaliyah's minutes the last couple games and fouls, like the emphasis on getting her the ball? Is it something she's doing differently? Like, why has it felt different for her these last two games?
5: I'm not sure. I mean, I think some of it is how teams are playing us. You know, they're really packing in the paint. They're really playing Caitlin for hitting the roller, hitting the pocket. I think for us, the growth process is, okay, well, maybe we hit the shakeup, or maybe we hit the spray, maybe we reattack and get a rotation and then get her a touch, or then she gets free for an offensive rebound. I think that's really the next step for our young core, is when we don't get the first or second option, what do we do in order to position ourselves for success? And oftentimes, if it's not taken away consistently, you don't want to get to that. And so for us as coaches, it's how do we put them in positions in practice that simulate that. And sometimes it's, we just have to give them constraints, and then play from there. Thank you.
8: Said Coach Stephanie White on the podium with the media post game after the 93-77 Mystics victory over the Fever from downtown Indianapolis inside Gambridge Fieldhouse in this one. Raven Johnson and Caitlin Clark also took the podium today post game with the media.
4: There was a lot of frustration from basically everybody in that first quarter. I mean, what would you describe as some of the things that went wrong?
9: Yeah, I mean, I think when you give a team that type of confidence early in the game, you're just digging yourself a huge hole, and a hole we could never climb out of. And, you know, I thought we were just sloppy in everything we were trying to execute. And, like, I don't know, our defense was just pitiful, and it was frustrating.
4: Like, it was something about the Mystics, their speed, the way they were playing, or would you say it's more internal, the way you guys played was not the level you
9: needed? I think both. I think you have to give the Mystics credit. I think they play really beautiful basketball. They cut, they screen, they move the ball side to side. They get each other open. Their young post players are really good. Shakir is great. You know, they have a presence in there, and they finish well around the rim. Obviously presented us some problems. 50 points in the paint, like, going to be hard to win a game when you give up 50 points in the paint, however many O-boards they had, and then 10 free throws. I don't know, it's just difficult, but I think it's both. Like, you know, we got to be able to have a coverage in certain things that we can stop them. Felt like we were forcing them down a lot, which they want to slip out of a lot of the things they're setting, and that presented us some problems. But overall, like, you give them credit. They're great at what they do, and they've been playing really good basketball. He has them playing really great basketball, and it's probably not a team that a lot of people want to see in the postseason. And, you know, I think for us, it's just finding a mentality. And I thought, you know, in the third quarter, we had moments where we felt like we were going to claw back, and we tried to go zone, and then we would just shoot ourselves in the foot. So.
6: Raven, that was 26 minutes tonight, was a season high. I guess, how much more comfortable do you feel out there now versus beginning of the season?
10: I feel the same. I just know to be ready when my number's called. It starts in practice. Sometimes they get on me about focusing, and I think I've been focusing better as we came back from the break. So just relying on my vets. Like, when I get in the game, I'm always asking questions to see or anybody that's in their Kels, Aaliyah. So I'm just being ready when my number's called.
14: This is a team that you don't want, no, that people are not going to want to see in the postseason.
9: Yeah.
14: Being able to see them ahead of the postseason, knowing there are two games left, mm-hmm. what does that do to your confidence?
9: I'm not sure much boosted our confidence tonight. But at the same time, like, you know, it's never as bad as it seems and never as good as it seems. And, you know, we shot the ball probably as poorly as we've shot it all year long. And sometimes that's just how the game of basketball goes. It feels like we just couldn't throw it in the water. But at the same time, like, that might happen in the playoffs. So figure it out. Find a way to win and, you know, find a way to get to the free throw line. Find a way to get some easy buckets. But at the same time, like, you know, I'm not sure we'll ever shoot it poorly the rest of the year like that. I mean, 36 and 21 is, you know, we've had the best offense in the league all year. And it just

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8: Can't get too caught up in, you know, maybe this result. Yes, learn from it and, you know, figure out why it went wrong. But at the same time, like, remain confident in what we've been able to do. We've been able to put together a really good second half of the year, and we're going to need that going into the postseason.
9: Raven, how has it been coming back after the World Cup break? Like, is it felt for you after not having played for a few weeks? Is it felt pretty quick to come back, or does it feel like there's been some rust for you and everybody else who's been here to get it back going again?
10: It felt normal. We practice every day. We get better. Cece and Elia came back. It felt good. But like she said, like, we're going to get back in the gym, get back to the drawing boards, watch film, and we're going to be back. So Can't dwell on that loss.
11: And that final score, 93-77, Washington defeats Indiana. Raven Johnson and Caitlin Clark joined the media postgame there for comments after the 93-77 loss. Again, Raven Johnson did play a spectacular game, 26 minutes, 6 points, 3 of 6 in the field, 4 rebounds, and had a plus 1 in the plus minus when the team lost by 16, so it shows you how effective she was within those 26 minutes. And the hustle plays that don't come up on the stat sheet all the time, she was making those as well. Had 2 blocks and a steal on defense, as well as those 4 rebounds, 3 of those on the defensive side for the Indiana Fever. So in total, 93-77, Washington defeats Indiana. But you look at the box score on the Washington side, 57% from the field, 50% from outside, 67% of the free throw line, 10 of 15 there. And it was Irifin with 21 points. Austin had 20. Citron with 16. Amore with 11. Those are the leaders for the Mystics. So they spread the ball out. You have to give them credit that they spread the ball out. Austin had 20 points, 10 rebounds. Irifin, 21 points, 14 rebounds. So they had 2 players with double-doubles. Both had 20-10 games as well. So they put together that type of performance to the 93-77 victory for the Mystics over the Indiana Fever. 2 more games left in the regular season for the Indiana Fever. And again, check out feverbasketball.com for more information, because Tuesday, September 22nd is the final regular season game at home. Fan Appreciation Night as well, presented by Old National Bank. 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Again, that's Fan Appreciation Night, presented by Old National Bank, coming up Tuesday, September 22nd, as the Fever host the Minnesota Lynx. Step aside, come back, have more postgame coverage for you as the Mystics defeat the Fever 93-77 on the Old National Bank.
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7: Greetings from Gainbridge Fieldhouse in downtown Indy, where today it's the Fever and the Mystics with playoff positioning at stake. Fever fans on their feet awaiting the first points for Indiana. Boston right post, spins against Iria Fenn, misses. Offensive rebound for the birthday girl, that's KK Timpson. Shot clock winding down. It's a missed three from Mitchell left side, but an O board for Boston to Clark. She's got a lane right side and scores. Yeah, the Fever respond after the timeout. Clark has it near the Washington bench. Carving through traffic, outside misses a three. Offensive rebound, Boston back to Clark. Pumps, guarded by Flores, step back three.
8: Yes!
7: 38-19, the Fever being doubled up at home. 7:53 to go, second quarter. Mitchell, a corner pop in front of the Washington bench. Good, and a foul. Caitlin gets the second as well. She has 11 points. Kelsey has 10. 7-second difference, shots a game clock for Washington. And the Fever force a turnover. Mitchell with a steal, 3-on-2. Kelsey, transition triple. Right wing, there's a palate cleanser. 4 seconds to go in the half. 51-30 at the half. Mystics, 51. Fever, 30. Citron, straight on, guarded by Clark. Going left, mid-post left. Shot big, blocked by Caitlin.
9: Hey.
7: Clark has a loose ball. Bounce pass to Mitchell with a burst, and she lays it in.
9: Nice.
7: On the right side, defense to offense. 59-42. Hines Allen left perimeter to a cutting Clark on the baseline. Bounce pass gets to Russell. Russell, a dribble, another one. Shot over Austin, wide right. Hines Allen working, has an offensive rebound. Doubled, puts it up, and in on glass. Great heart from Hines Allen. And it's 73-59, 105 to go in the third. Fever ball with Boston back in the red left side, down 16. Clark bounce pass, Boston in the paint. Dribble, shot off glass, good. 77-63, 9:38 to go. Mitchell into Timpson, back to Mitchell. Step back three. Over Amor is good, and that should have been a foul as well. Fever will not attempt the shot here. As Hines Allen holds on to it, there's the buzzer. Final score, Washington 93, Indiana 77.
6: 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Final score, Mystics 93 and Fever 77. Well, if you're just joining us here on postgame coverage from downtown Indy, head coach Stephanie White joined the media at the podium postgame.
10: Into the detail and game plan, and that's on us as coaches. Like, we've got to have them ready to go. You know, giving up 34 points, you know, in the first quarter, we can't do that, you know, in a good team. I thought they played with a great sense of urgency, a great physicality, and, you know, we missed a lot of shots early, and I thought it affected us on the other end.
1: asked you about rotations post-game. A lot more Raven than the Wings today. The bigs, obviously, fouls were part of that. But what led to those wing decisions with Raven instead of those two and the front court as well?
10: Her energy defensively. You know, her ability to put heat on the ball, her activity level, her ability to, even if she didn't get rebounds, get in there and mix it up. No, I thought her effort, I mean, she's the only one on our team with a positive plus minus. You know, I thought her effort on the defensive end was really good, and we needed that. I mean, they were getting really what they wanted on that end of the floor, and I thought she came in and impacted the game, you know, in a lot of different ways. And I'd also say I'm proud of her for staying ready.
5: That second quarter offensively, I mean, Caitlin just mentioned that it didn't feel like you guys were yourself tonight. I guess, what did you see on that end in that second quarter specifically?
10: Yeah, I mean, I thought, number one, we missed a lot of shots we usually make. You know, I think that sometimes that affects a group that relies so heavily on their offense. Number two, I thought that there were too many moments where we stood around and watched Caitlin and Kelsey just dribble. You know, we didn't move the ball. We weren't moving without the ball. We didn't stay in our offenses. You know, our discipline, I think, on that end to stay with some of our offensive flow stuff wasn't there. And, you know, as a result, we're taking tough shots instead of moving it to get easy shots. And we're not putting a lot of pressure on them to defend multiple actions.
8: Was it a lack of urgency, would you say, out of the gates by your team? Or was it one of those things where the shots don't fall early, the energy kind of dips a little bit, and Washington takes advantage and kind of snowballs?
10: Yeah, I mean, I don't know. That's a hard one to answer because I felt like they had more urgency than we did. You know, I think this is part of our growth process. And, like, every one of these games that we're playing right now are like playoff games. Remember, Caitlin's only played in one playoff series. You know, we've got to understand, I think, collectively that everything has to take it up a notch, right? Like intensity level, preparation. You know, we say KYP, like knowing personnel on our scouting report. Now we're giving right-hand drivers right-hand drives, and we're giving left-hand drivers left-hand drives. You know, it's at this time of the year, it's not meant to be pretty basketball. It's meant to be gritty basketball. And I think we have to be open to understanding that that's the case. And we got knocked in the mouth. You know, give Washington credit. They're a good team. They're a tough team, physically, mentally, emotionally. And they came in and they knocked us in the mouth. And, you know, we tried to climb back in it. It's hard when you get down that much. We tried to climb back in it. I'm proud of our team for continuing to fight, and put ourselves in a position to make a dent. But you know what? We got a lot of basketball left to play, and we gotta learn from this. We gotta grow from this, and we gotta be better on Tuesday.
8: On that fourth foul on Aaliyah, did you get an explanation after the review as to what the referees saw?
10: They said she hit her on the arm. You know, and from all of our angles, we didn't see that.
9: Steph, you talk a little bit about how you need to be playing gritty basketball right now. How important is turning the page to be able to get back to that level with the Lynx coming to town?
10: It's important, but again, we can't miss an opportunity to learn. You know, obviously, you know, we don't want to get too high over win. We don't get too low over loss. We know that we got a lot of basketball left to play. We know that we still just need to control what we can control. But at the same time, you know, I think we got to get back to what we were doing previously before the break. But we also have to learn and grow from the missed opportunities that we had tonight.
11: Caitlin and Kelsey do so much and have been doing so all year long. How important, especially in these last couple games before you hit the playoffs, is it to get, I guess, a little bit more consistency from someone else to kind of help them a little bit?
10: It's going to be very important. You know, we've got to get AB going. You know, tonight was foul trouble. No, the other night I thought we missed opportunities to get her touches in positions where she could be successful. You know, we're at our best when we're playing through those three. So we really have to do a good job, a better job, I would say, of getting AB involved. But our team is going to be at our best when we have five or six players in double figures. Getting production, you know, from the bench is going to be important. But that goes back to some of the things that we were talking about earlier, in that's an offensive rhythm. That's an offensive flow. That's, you know, being able to make the next pass. That's winning the point on both ends of the floor. We always talk about winning the point. You got to win the point first so you force teams in rotation so you get high-quality shots for other players on the floor. Caitlin and Kelsey make tough shots. Like, they are tough shot makers, two of the best in the league at it. And we've got to find ways to get everybody else easy shots and give them opportunities to knock them down.
8: What more do you need to see from Sophie and Martini last two in the playoffs?
10: Yeah, well, number one, we got to get them the ball. We got to get them the ball in positions where they can get good shots and make shots. You know, and we've got to, they've got to help us on the defensive end and rebounding the basketball. You know, certainly it's not necessarily one or the other. But at the same time, we need shot making, and part of that is how and where we're getting them the ball. For sure. I think we've missed, a lot of opportunities, I think, to get them shots. And then the other end, you know, defense and rebounding. And that's part of why Raven got the nod tonight.
1: Have you felt any shift with, you mentioned Aaliyah's minutes the last couple games with fouls, like the emphasis on getting her the ball? Is it something she's doing differently? Like, why has it felt different for her these last two games?
10: I'm not sure. I mean, I think some of it is how teams are playing us. You know, they're really packing in the paint. They're really playing Caitlin for hitting the roller, hitting the pocket. I think for us, the growth process is, okay, well, maybe we hit the shake-up, or maybe we hit the spray. Maybe we re-attack and get a rotation and then get her a touch, or then she gets free for an offensive rebound. I think that's really the next step for our young core is when we don't get the first or second option, what do we do in order to position ourselves for success? And oftentimes, if it's not taken away consistently, you don't want to get to that. And so for us as coaches, it's how do we put them in positions in practice that simulate that. And sometimes it's, we just have to give them constraints, and then play from there.
6: 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Fever fall to the Mystics. For Scott, Eddie, John, and Bria, I'm Mick Tidrow saying so long. Talk with you Tuesday night on the Old National Bank.
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13: An ICE shooting in Texas. I'm Kathleen Maloney, Fox News. An immigration enforcement agent shot a man in Austin, Texas today. Austin Travis County EMS Chief Rob Lucris says the man was brought to a hospital within minutes.
14: One individual was identified suffering from a gunshot wound. The patient was stable, vital signs were stable, but in serious condition. They were transported off the scene within 9 minutes of arrival of EMS resources and transported to a local trauma center.
13: Texas Democratic Congressman Greg Cesar says the investigation into the shooting should continue, and he told reporters ICE should leave Austin. Eight people were injured following a shooting Saturday night north of Orlando in the Florida town of Sanford. The police department says it happened during a gathering at a home, but they're not saying yet if they know what led to that incident. A new warning for Americans in the Middle East as President Trump weighs whether to take action in Iran. Fox's Trey Yingst in Tel Aviv.
15: Tension does remain high across the Middle East as the State Department is once again warning American citizens here to remain vigilant. An alert went out to Americans overnight warning them of possible airspace closures and flight cancellations. The message was sent by U.S. embassies in various capitals, including Jerusalem. While the trigger for these alerts is unknown, Israeli officials had previously warned Iran against attacking their country during the Jewish high holidays. The holiest day in Judaism, Yom Kippur, begins amid concerns of regional escalation. The Iranians remain defiant, saying they won't re-engage with the United States until all of their conditions are met. This includes ending the conflict on all fronts, unfreezing Iranian assets, and stopping the naval blockade.
13: CENTCOM Commander Admiral Brad Cooper says the U.S. has helped escort a billion barrels of oil through the Strait of Hormuz in recent months. 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
27: Police were called to a shooting near Notre Dame Stadium Saturday night. I'm Radhika Kadakia. Here's what's trending this hour. South Bend police responded to a report of shooting near Eddy Street Commons, less than a mile from Notre Dame Stadium. The area was an active scene, and police asked people to avoid it and follow officers' safety instructions. No additional details were immediately released. Diesel prices are nearly $7 a gallon, higher than a year ago as Indiana farmers begin harvest. Jake McDaniel reports.
28: It's not just us on the farm. It affects every person in the United States because we supply the food.
29: Thorntown farmer Donnie Lawson tells Fox 59 he uses thousands of gallons of diesel to run his combines, tractors, and other equipment. He says he's trying to decide whether to buy fuel now or wait.
28: To me, it doesn't make sense to go buy a whole bunch of fuel at $7 a gallon. But maybe that's the best thing to do because it may be at $8 a gallon here in another week or two.
29: And AAA says the statewide average for diesel topped $6.70 a gallon over the weekend. Jake McDaniel, 93 WIBC Mobile News.
27: A sailor from Kempton who died during the attack on Pearl Harbor more than 80 years ago is finally returning home this month to be finally laid to rest. The Pacers Foundation, Purdue University, and community partners this week unveiled two renovated basketball courts at Indianapolis Parks and Recreation Department's Tarkington Park. I'm Rainika Kadakia on the level, on the go, and at WIBC.com. Here's the forecast from the American Standard Cooling Weather Center.
30: It's the final weekend of summer before fall officially starts Tuesday evening. Muggy again and warm Sunday. Highs in the upper 80s with scattered showers and storms before changes start next week. I'm Fox 59 meteorologist Ethan Rosick for 93 WIBC.
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0: As you know, my husband is the really handy guy in the family.
1: Is he now? Did you get remarried?
0: I just wanted to hang a picture.
1: Yeah.
0: That's all. And, you know, me, I would just put a nail into the wall and hang it.
1: Well, that's the thing, is that we're remodeling our upstairs. And after I laid 1,250 square foot of flooring and put in 410 linear feet of baseboards, Lisa's like, hey, that closet needs three shelves. Go build them. So I got 2x3s, and one of the kids lost my stud finder. I could not find it. They wanted to hang a picture in their room. They didn't know where it is. So I got now 912 little holes.
0: Oh, so you're the holding.
1: Because I would do the knock trick.
0: Yes.
1: And I was like, oh, that's definitely it. Pound it in. Now it goes right through.
0: What you needed was the compass.
1: Okay.
0: A lot of people don't realize this, is that on your phone, you have the compass app. And studs are held in with metal screws or nails about every 16 inches.
1: Right.
0: Okay. So what you do is you open the compass app, you hold the phone flat against the wall, slide it slowly sideways, and you watch the degree number. And when it jumps or twitches for no reason, that's when you stop. There's gonna be a stud behind that spot.
1: Because it is reacting to the nail in the stud.
0: Exactly. Then you mark that with a pencil, and you slide up and down to confirm. See? Look at that. Isn't that just amazing?
1: It is amazing.
0: Now, if you want it even easier, there are free stud detector apps.
1: That do the exact same thing.
0: Yeah, they do the same thing.
1: But then steal your information at the same time.
0: Exactly. So you're the knock on the wall and hope type of guy.
1: Though. Yeah, yeah. Knock, knock, knock. And when it sounds not hollow, I put a nail in there to see if it is.
0: Now, I have another MacGyver tip.
1: All right.
0: But you know how you drop nails in the carpet?
1: Right.
0: And you can't find them?
1: Okay. I let the kids find them with bare feet, but go ahead.
0: Oh, great job, Dad.
1: Oh, there's my nail.
0: There it is. I'm going to tell you an easier and better way right after this. Hey, listen, I've tried a lot of antivirus software over the years. 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See, these are the little tips that people don't tell you elsewhere.
1: Okay.
0: I mean, where else are you going to find out about a stud app?
1: I'm ready to find out about the nails in the carpet.
0: Okay, well, the nails in the carpet, that's one thing. But, you know, there's also where there's a measure app on your phone. So if you wanted to measure the size of something, like the horizontal and vertical.
1: Am I using the camera?
0: Yes, you are. You open up the measure app, and you just pick a dot, pick a spot, and then you move your phone, and then you hit the dot again, and then it actually measures it.
1: That's really cool.
0: It's actually really cool. All right, so are you ready for the tiny screw in the carpet?
1: Yes.
0: Okay. You turn on your phone's flashlight, and you lay it flat on the floor. The light rakes sideways, so everything will cast a shadow.
1: That's too smart.
0: Unless, of course, it's really deep in the carpet.
1: Yeah.
0: Then it doesn't work.
1: Then go get a magnet.
0: It doesn't work. So are you all done with your renovations?
1: No, no. This is project one. Flooring's done.
0: Your face.
1: Baseboard's done. Bathroom is next. We're going to start a demo of the bathroom.
0: Now, have you ever done this before?
1: Never in my life.
0: Are you pretty good at it?
1: Here's the thing. You're not good until you're done. Like, the first day, I laid about 4 tiles in 7.5 hours. By the last day, I could do a whole room in one day. Best compliment was her father-in-law came over. My father-in-law came over. He went upstairs to look at the floors. He goes, man, this must have been a lot of work. Doesn't look horrible. I was very happy with that. If it doesn't look horrible, it's a win.
0: You're like, yes.
1: Yes.
0: Yes. You know, I asked my phone to find a stud.
1: And?
0: It pointed at Barry.
1: No.
0: But then it recalibrated.
1: Oh, no.
0: Because after all, I am the digital goddess.
1: Yes, ma'am.
0: And you've tapped into the Kim Komando Show. It's the nation's best, biggest, award-winning show about all things digital. And we're streaming in your favorite radio app. Just search for Komando. And of course, as a podcast, wherever you get your podcast. And you can also watch the show over at youtube.com/Kim Komando. You know, there's been a lot of tech layoffs this year. About 150,000 big companies, Amazon, Oracle, Meta, Microsoft. But it is turning the tides. We mentioned this just briefly, is that Ford actually fired a lot of veteran engineers. Get it? The old guys.
1: Yeah.
0: And gals. And they let AI just run quality control. Well, recalls went up. Warranty costs went up. Everything all went up. So Ford said, we're sorry.
1: Did they give them their jobs back?
0: 350 of them.
1: Good.
0: Got their jobs back. And they're calling them graybeards.
1: Okay.
0: And Ford says it's saving hundreds of millions. Now, meanwhile, IBM handed all of HR to a bot. It answered 94% of requests. The other 6% was like the hard stuff, ethics, judgment. Now IBM's saying, well, maybe we ought not to be doing this.
1: No.
0: And they're tripling the entry-level HR position.
1: I read a story about Uber where Uber was basing their production of their employees on how many AI tokens they were using. And that the more artificial intelligence they thought it was going to lead to better, and then nothing. They got no more greater results or worse results out of it.
0: I think I read this past week that they laid off like 3,000 people.
1: Wow.
0: Robert Half says nearly 1 in 3 hiring managers cut a job for AI and then brought it back.
1: That's good.
0: But would you want your job back?
1: I mean, those graybeards at Ford, I'm sure they got to go rub it in their face. You can't replace me with some kind of computer.
0: I would only come back if you would double my salary.
1: And I'm sure some of them got a lot more money to come back.
0: That's true. A bonus or two.
1: Yeah,
0: or
1: absolutely.
0: Three. Yeah.
1: 7 weeks vacation instead of just 4.
0: You know what's, speaking of vacation.
1: Let's take one. Great conversation.
0: I would love to take one. I was speaking to one of our advertising clients, and they're headquartered in Lithuania. And she said to me, Kim, just to let you know, I'm going to be gone for the next 6 weeks. And I'm like, really? And it's called a recharge month.
1: Okay.
0: And that is pretty standard in Lithuania, where you would take a month off to recharge.
1: I have no problem with that.
0: I would be, and I asked her, I said, can I come work for you?
1: So, how about this one? Because we argue about this all the time on my morning show here in Phoenix. A 4-day work week. You're a business owner. If I told you that weekends are now Friday, Saturday, and Sunday, and you can't have your workers work more than 8 hours a day. It's still, instead of a 40-hour work week, it's now a 32-hour work week. Would you be able to survive?
0: Not for what we do.
1: No.
0: Because we're on the air with 2 products.
1: Right.
0: Every single day. We have a weekend show. We have newsletters that are already too difficult to do because on Fridays here, it's really bad because on Fridays we have to do the newsletter for Saturday, Sunday, Monday.
1: Okay.
0: There's just too much production that happens to squeeze it into 4 days.
1: So on Thursday, you'd have to do it for Friday, Saturday, Sunday, Monday.
0: It wouldn't be possible.
1: Okay.
0: I mean, we have done it, of course, when we needed to. But what happens at that point, and even on a 3-day weekend, when I say 3 days where we're doing newsletters Saturday, Sunday, Monday, is that on Saturday, I'm actually finishing writing Sundays.
1: Okay.
0: And on Sunday, I'm finishing writing Mondays. I mean, it never stops.
1: Well, you just said it was great that they got that month recharge. Look at your office here. What if every single year, every employee got to take a month off? Wow, the silence. Did you hear that, guys? She needs you that much.
0: You're such a jerk face. I really do like Starlink. It's going to start offering gigabit speeds. Fiber from space.
1: Okay.
0: There are 11,000 working satellites up there, 12 million subscribers. These are some of the numbers. So how do they hit a gigabyte? Bigger satellites. And so right now, today's Starlink satellites, they weigh about as much as a golf cart.
1: Okay? Wow, that's huge.
0: Yeah. But the new ones are a pickup truck.
1: Which is like 3 golf, 4 golf carts?
0: Solar wings longer than a football field. Why?
1: I thought satellites were getting smaller, the size of a coffee cup. What happened to this?
0: I don't know what you're getting from that satellite coffee cup, but it's not fiber.
1: But that's the thing. They're telling us that they're selling this technology. The satellites are getting smaller. That doesn't sound smaller at all.
0: It's called Starship. It's going to start flying again Tuesday the 22nd. That's why I want to bring it up. So if your idea of a hot date is a live stream,
1: yeah,
0: that would be it. You know, Sometimes I just don't like satellites. They just waste a lot of space. Hey, speaking of what's in space, do you remember the Roadster? Elon showed it in 2017. It went up in the sky. That guy's still sitting there, probably driving around in space.
1: Where is he?
0: You can actually look it up. There's some place online where you can say, where is the Tesla Roadster? And
1: we'll it in orbit or is it just going out?
0: It's in orbit.
1: Okay.
0: It's in orbit. So you could actually buy a Roadster when he released it, and then people put down $50,000 as a deposit. Well, guess what? It's going to be revealed October 1st.
1: The Tesla Roadster is actually going to come out?
0: Yes. Looks kind of like a Cybertruck a little bit. SpaceX cold gas thrusters are on the back. You know what that means?
1: Nope.
0: 0 to 60 in under 2 seconds.
1: Wow. And it's all electric?
0: Under 1 second. Elon promised that it would fly, and it's been scaled down to just a brief hover.
1: It hovers?
0: Yeah.
1: No. This car hovers.
0: They say the car isn't yet street legal because nobody's inside because the thrusters are just too loud.
1: Okay. All right. So this isn't something we're going to be able to buy.
0: He says it's revealed. He's going to reveal it October 1st.
1: All right. Let's find out. I want to see this hover car.
0: Speaking of GM, they have the 2027 Silverado and Sierra. They're bringing back the big V8s.
1: Okay,
0: good.
1: People
0: are getting tired of the EVs. The fine print. This is what I thought was interesting. No oil dipstick.
1: How do you check your oil?
0: You check your oil on the touchscreen. GM says you don't really need it anymore. And fans are saying it's a 50-cent part on 600,000 trucks. We'll do the math. I always like to check the oil in a car. It makes me feel like I'm a mechanic.
1: Wait a minute. You've checked oil on a car?
0: I do.
1: You know what it, when you pull it out, and you've got to clean it first.
0: Got to clean it.
1: And then you put it in.
0: Stick it back in.
1: And then you pull it out, and then you still don't trust it, so you clean it one more time.
0: Exactly.
1: And then you put it in and take it out.
0: Are you still playing Wordle?
1: No, I haven't played it forever.
0: I haven't played it either, but apparently a lot of people do. Math nerds at Binghamton University say they've cracked the Wordle code, and they can solve Wordle 99% of the time. So what they say is that you should guess one word. And instead of like trying to get all vowels or anything like that, you pick a word that has enough different letters, like slate, crane, or trace. 5 different letters. And those are your openers. And then don't reuse a single letter that you already know. Even the green ones. And you'd want to try 5 brand new letters, something like pound or milky. You're scouting, not solving. This is what the researchers say.
1: Stare, cloud, pinky.
0: Then watch for double letters. If the word ends in ER or ED, there's going to be a double letter probably in there. Coming up, we're going to talk about AI helping you refinance. And what does an expensive TV have in a setting that makes your movies just look horrible? So you don't want to miss that. And of course, we have some great phone calls. Listen, your computer won't turn on. You press the button again, nothing. Quick. 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Memory costs in this year's iPhones are up nearly 400% from only a year ago. 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Here's where you can blame the AI data centers. They're vacuuming up the world's supply of memory chips, and that hits everything. 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

0: 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Okay, when I read this story, I was like, we have to get this guy on our ear. Picture this. It's 12:20 in the morning. You're an Uber driver one block from your next pickup. A shirtless, shoeless guy sprints across the road in front of you. Two Houston cops are right behind him, and they're losing. One of them runs up to your window and says, hey, can you give me a ride? Please, please, go. We got to go, go, go, go, go. So what do you do? Anthony Bain says, okay, I can help. 8 years Army, deployed to Iraq. He drove two officers around the heights for about 5 minutes while his dash cam recorded the whole thing.
1: No way.
0: Yes, Sergeant Anthony Baines joins us right now. So walk us through when the second that officer opened your door, what was going through your head?
2: I mean, it was just an absolutely crazy experience. You know, I was just shocked, to be honest. I didn't know what was going on when I originally saw what happened. I just saw a guy running, no shirt, no shoes. Once again, this is a Saturday morning at 12:30 in the morning. So I'm just confused until I saw a HPD officer chasing him and then another HPD officer chasing him. And that's when I was able to connect the dots that, oh, my God, this is a police chase that I'm watching in real time. So it was just a crazy experience to see that.
0: And so you're just driving your Uber trying to make some extra money, right?
2: Yes. Me and my wife are right now in the process of purchasing our first house. And we decided that it would be a good idea if I start doing Uber for us to get some additional income. I obviously never knew it would make national news.
1: So now when you first started in contact with them, did you think at all that you were the one in trouble?
2: Just out of instinct, I was like, what, did I do something wrong? So, I mean, I was kind of like, oh, my God, what did I do? Like, am I not supposed to be watching a police chase? Or, like, what is happening here? But, for a brief second, I thought it was something wrong until the officer instructed me that, hey, look, we have to go pursue this suspect. And then I realized, oh, okay, they're asking for my assistance. And then I kind of just shifted my mindset to doing whatever they needed for me to help.
1: Where was their police car?
2: Yeah, I end up finding out after the incident that the police were, the suspect threatened to kill a woman and her kids.
0: Oh.
2: The cops actually detained the suspect, but somehow he got free and took off running. When he took off running, that's when I end up seeing him, and the cops needed assistance with transportation because when they had them, they were already out of their vehicles.
0: Oh,
1: all right.
0: I see. Is the suspect, he's still on the loose, right?
2: Yeah, that's the crazy part. with all the help I provided, it wasn't enough to actually get the suspect captured. He's still at large right now.
0: Okay, so after you get done with the police chase, there's some excitement for you on a Saturday morning. Did you just go back and keep driving for Uber?
1: Did you charge them? Did you like run a tab the whole time?
0: Should have.
2: I wish, because we did a few blocks. We drove for about 4 to 5 minutes, but no tip, no 5 stars from the police officers, unfortunately. I actually still haven't heard from them yet.
1: It doesn't have to be a monetary tip. Just let me turn the lights on and off and hit the siren a couple of times.
2: Yeah, exactly. Just, you know, kind of let me get a little bit of the adrenaline rush that y'all have.
0: Did you continue driving?
2: Yeah. So when the whole situation happened, I was actually one block away from the rider. When I got done assisting the cops, I continued to get to my original ride, and the gentleman was just waiting the whole time. I mean, the guy was so patient. He had the patience of a saint. You know, he actually waited the entire time. When you're doing Uber, you can actually see where your Uber vehicle is. So he saw me one block away, and then he just saw me swirling around the entire neighborhood. He's like, what are you doing, man? I'm just one block. You know, so he's like, what's going on? And I kind of just, you know, asked for his, you know, just grace and let him know that I apologize about the inconvenience. I actually was a part of a police chase.
1: That's hilarious. Yeah, right, buddy. Sure. Just bring me to the restaurant.
0: That is something. I love that you just continued the ride afterwards. I mean,
1: he's got to wear a badge. Anthony, yes. You got to wear a badge from now on. You're an honorary officer.
0: Well, he is a sergeant.
1: Yeah.
0: He is. But he's a sergeant for Uber.
1: Sergeant Uber.
0: Uber called and did say thank you.
1: That's perfect.
0: Yes. Hey, that favorite password of yours, software cracks it in seconds. 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
17: Fox News, I'm Angelo Bavaro. A man shot and injured by a federal immigration officer in Austin, Texas. Austin Travis County EMS Chief Rob Lukritz.
18: The patient was stable, vital signs were stable, but in serious condition. They were transported off the scene within 9 minutes of arrival of EMS resources and transported to a local trauma center.
17: Protesters in the city demanding an independent investigation. President Trump weighing more action on Iran amid a new security warning in the Middle East.
19: An alert went out to Americans overnight, warning them of possible airspace closures and flight cancellations. The message was sent by U.S. embassies in various capitals, including Jerusalem.
17: Fox's Trey Yingst. President Trump is set to welcome China's leader to the White House this week, as well as speak to the U.N. General Assembly in New York City. That's where he will also meet with Mayor Zohran Mamdani on Monday. 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

0: So authorities say a Kentucky officer ran the same two license plates 2,048 times. Wow. They belonged to the mother of his child, and she had an order of protection against him. He didn't hack anything. He typed in a plate, one of 120,000 cameras. The Washington Post found at least 50 more. Now, most are watching women. Now, audit logs show a police chief ran 600 searches on two license plates, his ex's and her teenage daughter's. And here's what nobody says. A license plate tells you what she drives and when. It doesn't say where she sleeps. And that's where a data broker comes in. Home address, phone, relatives, everywhere she's lived. $2, no badge, no audit trail. That's why I use Incogni. It sends removal requests to more than 420 data broker and people search sites. That actually follows up so you don't get relisted. 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They can't harm you if they can't find you. So I need to get a Snapchat update.
1: Yes. Reader's Digest. Girls in the house, bunch of teenagers. The 17-year-old was mass texting a picture to the 15-year-old to annoy her. The 15-year-old reported it to Snapchat saying it was an indecent photo of a minor.
0: Snapchat
1: immediately banned the account. We appealed. Snapchat said no after the appeal. So I went online and tried to find a bunch of email addresses so I could get a hold of someone to try and get it fixed. Led me nowhere. So then I came to Kim Komando. And you said, I have no time with you. Go talk to Amber. So I went and talked to
0: That's not true. I said you need to get a hold of somebody at the top.
1: Oh, sure. So I went and talked to Amber, and she's like, these are the email addresses we have. And she gave me four email addresses. One for the CEO, one for the CFO, one for the CBO, and one for the Director of Communications.
0: Because I'm Kim Komando. I have all these.
1: Correct. So Lisa was like, they're not going to read your email. They're not going to respond. And I was like, probably not. They're important people and big jobs and make a lot of money. But I'm going to try anyway. So I did individual emails to each one of them, personalized them with their names, made sure they knew it wasn't just cookie cutter copy and paste. And as the subject line, it said, Dad needs help. So maybe they think, oh, they're thinking it's, you know, their dad that needs help, and they'll read the email. I sent them out Friday night, 5 o'clock, and of course, the 17-year-old, she's so mad at the 15-year-old that the 15-year-old will be like, hey, can you pass me the salt? And she'll take the salt and put it on the other side of the room and say, no, because I hate you, because you got my Snapchat deleted. And I'm not exaggerating. So she's just like, have you got a response? Have you got a response? Have you got a response? I'm like, it's the weekend. No, we got to calm down. 4 a.m., Monday morning, I get a service ticket email stating that they've read my email and that they need the username so that they can do one last review. So I get her username, send it to them. About 15 minutes later, we've reviewed it. Just so you know, we followed our guidelines and we did what we were supposed to do. But now knowing the backstory that it was siblings fighting, we've unlocked her account and she's free to go snapping.
0: Where's my thank you note? Where's my flowers? Where's my bottle of wine?
1: Right. Go ask Amber. She's got them for you. So I told the 15-year-old that, you know, you're off the hook. We got it saved. And then about a half an hour later, it was the chief business officer. He's the one who handled it. He personally responded to it. He's handed me off to the service desk first to get it resolved. And then he emailed me back.
0: That was so nice.
1: It was very nice. We appreciated Snapchat. It is not what you know, it's who you know.
0: But also, it's a great policy.
1: Yeah, it is. No, and that's the thing, is that Lisa the whole time was just like, you deserve it. You were sending a photo that they may deem offensive.
0: Right.
1: And if there's other offensive
0: photos
1: on there. Huh?
0: What was the photo?
1: It was of their youngest sister getting ready, and she had a towel on, but you could see her back. Oh. And so what we're assuming is the artificial intelligence saw skin.
0: On a child.
1: And it was told it was a minor, so it immediately red flagged it. And Lisa's like, exactly what we want. We want Snapchat to do this.
0: So Patricia was babysitting one night when her phone lost service. No big deal. Phone went dead. So she hopped on Wi-Fi, and then that's when she started getting all these alerts. Her password has been changed. A new device was added to her account. Someone stole her phone number, not her phone. And then they started entering her accounts in real time. Wow. Patricia, in Miami, Florida, thanks for taking some time to join us here on the show. What was the very first alert that you saw?
2: First of all, thank you for having me in your show. How you doing? Let me tell you, a year ago was a disaster in my life and my husband's. I realized that my phone had no network. And I'm like, okay. So I asked somebody to get me the Wi-Fi, right? As soon as I get the Wi-Fi on my phone, WhatsApp, you name it. And it catch my attention that I had two emails from Chase Bank. One was, you add a new device in your account, which I'm like, okay, I'm here. My husband is sick as a dog at home. We didn't do it. Seconds later, you just change your password. That I start freaking out. I tried to call him. No network. Thank God we were very close to, I was very close to our home. Ran over, start yelling at him. He was like, whoa. He was so sleepy, so sick. I called the company. I know I wasn't going to go nowhere. I ran to the police. The police came over with another officer. We were here until 5 o'clock in the morning trying to stop this, right?
0: So when you say stop this, were they in your bank account?
2: Yeah, they were already. They were using our credit cards and then paid off the credit card and keep using the credit card.
0: And how much money are we talking about?
2: We're talking about close to $200,000. Yeah, thank you. In no time.
0: Wow, $200,000. Whoa.
2: Yeah. And then we call with the police next to me. We call Chase, the 1-800 number. And you know, these days, every company is having out, the whole world is taking care of your call. Mm-hmm. This one was in Colombia because I know the accent from Colombia. And I said, okay, this is what happening. They stole my identity. I don't have my phone number. My husband doesn't have the phone number. Please freeze everything. And what did she tell me? Oh, I'm sorry. I only can freeze the credit card, but I cannot do it anything on the account because I don't have my manager next to me. I'm like, what? So she's like, let me do this. Let me send you a code. I'm like, honey, what is the part that you don't answer? A phone, my number. So she's like, I cannot help you. The officer was like, unbelievable.
1: You found out because of the email getting from Chase Bank.
0: Yeah, she's getting all these alerts.
2: Yeah, two alerts. But what amazed me is like, how come somebody can just do what they did and then Chase Bank didn't put a red flag on my account. Okay, Patricia went crazy. She had a new device. She changed her password. She's using the credit card like crazy. Pay them off and reuse them.
1: This happened to my future in-laws about 6 weeks ago, and they only found out because her sister called her phone, and some dude answered like, what do you want? And they had hijacked, swapped her card. Her phone, and he was answering it because he was trying to get a call from a bank that he was trying to get into.
0: Oh, gosh.
1: So that's the only reason she found out.
2: This is the worst part now. When we went to the bank, I could not wait for the bank to open the doors, right? I started yelling, everybody got in the computer, it's my blah, blah, blah. So they go, oh, my God, everybody was running like a chicken with no head. Finally, they go into our account, right? They, listen to these guys, they already sold my husband's stocks.
0: Yeah. Oh, my gosh.
2: He was already $100,000 on the account. So listen up, because when people listen to me, they have to learn. They need to act quick, okay, number one. Number two, if we wouldn't done that, as soon as they cash out, the money is never going to be in your hands.

0: situation were, it took 3 days for them to find out where our phone numbers were.
1: Oh, my gosh.
0: Yes.
2: Yes.
0: Exactly.
2: With my in-laws, they sold their stocks. They cashed out all of their Bitcoin and digital currency.
0: That was it.
2: They emptied the bank accounts.
1: How much did they get?
2: $295,000.
1: Oh.
2: In hours. In hours.
1: Wow. Did you get any of the money back?
0: All my money back, honey. Are you kidding me? They didn't know who they were talking to. I talked to the CEO of Chase Bank. I talked to the CEO from the phone company.
2: You got your money from the sold stocks back?
0: Every penny back. Huh?
2: You got your money from the sold stocks back?
0: Do you know what they did? They bought it back to us and gave us the money we were already made those three, whatever time.
2: Okay, yeah. Because the credit card, the bank account, the savings account, those are all FDIC insured.
1: Right.
2: Those are easy. They're still trying to get the sold stocks.
1: They're never going to get the Bitcoin back.
2: No, that one. And they knew that one from the beginning. That was gone.
1: And so this is a classic SIM swap situation. And now the moral of the story is put a pin on your carrier account, right? And so that this way they won't be able to get into it. They won't be able to. And then also you can also put an authenticator phrase on it or use an authenticator app. There are some different ways. So if you're just sitting out there willy-nilly out in the open with your phone thinking you're like, oh, look at me, playing Wordle. It's just not a good thing. Hey, Patricia, thanks for spending some time with us. Boy, she's a trip.
2: She was great.
1: So my niece called me because I always offer her financial advice.
2: Right.
1: And they built a house in Indiana, and then she's getting notices that maybe she should refinance.
2: Right. Is it time? Does she have high interest rate?
1: And I told her, listen, that's one thing that I am not good at, but I know who to go to for the answer.
2: Okay.
1: And so what you want to do is open up your ChatGPT, Claude, Gemini, whatever it is, and then you want to have it do the math for you. There's a specific prompt, and in case you need this prompt, it's over at commando.com. 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But it just reminds me of something. Which type of loan does an introvert prefer?
2: I don't know what.
1: Leave me alone.
2: Oh. I like that, actually. That's bad.
1: Hey, coming up, have you ever noticed that expensive movies look kind of cheap on that new TV? Like a soap opera shot in somebody's kitchen? You've seen that, haven't you?
2: Oh, yeah. When 4K first came out, I was like, this looks fake. It's so clear.
1: I got the fix still to come. And let me tell you about Raycon. There's something about fall that puts me in reset mode, getting organized, tackling projects, and getting back into a regular schedule. In Raycon, everyday earbuds classics are part of my daily routine. Whether I'm traveling, walking the dogs, or just running errands, my Raycons go everywhere with me. You know why? It has active noise cancellation. It tunes out distractions while awareness mode, that's super important. When you're walking, you should make sure that you should have awareness mode on.
2: What does that do?
1: What it does is when you're walking, it's not... You actually hear, like, cars going by.
2: Oh, okay. Yeah, and you do not want to be hit by a car.
1: It's very, very important.
2: Hot tip.
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0: Richard in Tucson, Arizona. Hi there, Richard.
2: Hi there, Kim. How are you?
0: We're fantastic. What's going on?
2: That's good. Well, I got a story for you about AI. My wife was going in for major surgery, and the report you were reading on different places, it was going to be real serious where she may not survive. Mm. So I just thought, listening to everybody about the, you know, AI, let's go see what we can find out. I was simply amazed at the information I got from the AI and then matching it up with what the doctors and the surgeons were telling us. And then when it came down to, we weren't going to do it, but then my wife decided, no, let's get it done because she didn't want to be laid up during the holidays.
0: Mm-hmm.
2: Okay. And then talking with the surgeon about what I was getting from AI, and he goes, somebody's going to take my job, I think.
0: So what was it that you were getting from AI?
2: Well, it was called Whipple surgery, and it's one of the major surgeries.
0: You know what? I know exactly what that is. My mother got that. It's a major, major surgery.
2: Yes.
0: It's like something from, Andrew, something like a surgery that they would do in the mid-1800s.
3: Really?
0: I mean.
3: What is it doing?
0: It really cuts you from right up the center of your body, by the arterial nerve, artery rather. And my mother's surgery was 13 hours.
3: That's crazy.
2: Well, this one here was a little amazing because we heard about robotics and actual doing the surgery. And I asked the surgeon, well, my wife did, what are we going to do? He says, I'm going to start with robotics, and robotics can take up to 10 hours. And if not, if something happens, we'll go right to regular surgery and it'll be good. And I'm thinking, okay, so you're going to play around. So anyway, he comes out in 4 hours. We're done.
0: Wow.
2: And I'm like, we're done? Yeah, he said, I had to open up because the robots were bumping into each other. Now I'm thinking R2-D2.
0: Mm-hmm.
2: And he goes, no, your wife is so small that there wasn't enough room. So they did what they had to do, and then they were able to go in and finish it, I guess you would call it the regular way, and she was done in 4 hours.
0: Wow.
2: And it was just, and then the recovery, I kept chatting with the AI and giving us ideas of what's going on, and it was just amazing that it had all the knowledge. I mean, it was no delay in getting it. You know, it was like, oh, okay, here, listen, this is what you want to look. You know, this is what you want to ask them. And they were looking at me like, where are you getting this information? And I wasn't giving it up. It was mine.
3: Dr. Richard.
2: It was just,
0: Dr. Richard.
2: Yeah,
0: but it probably, you know what, it probably relaxed you a little bit, right?
2: Well, it did. It did because we've been together 55 years, and I'm like, okay, I'm going to wander around this earth without her? No, that ain't going to work out too well.
0: How's your wife doing?
2: She's doing well. For what she's been through, she's able to get herself in and out of bed on her own. She still has to use the walker.
0: Mm-hmm.
2: They just released her from the low-fat, low-garbage diet to she can eat real food now.
0: Low-fat, low-garbage.
3: You want to make sure her garbage levels are low.
2: Well, you got to make sure it goes in.
0: So bottom line here, and Richard, thank you for taking time to call us today, is that if you have any type of medical issue, you really should be talking to Chad.
3: And like you said, it calmed him.
0: Yes.
3: He was well more prepared. A lot of his questions were answered before he even stepped foot into that emergency room.
0: And that's so important.
3: Yeah.
0: Especially because when you have this type of thing going on, especially if you've been married a long time, you can't think. You're just so upset that whatever the doctor says, he or she, it just goes right through your brain. And mm-hmm. I know that firsthand. I'm like, that's why I used to have to record everything. Like, do you mind if I record? Like, no, not at all. Which I love that because then I could transcribe it. So here at the Kim Komando Show Studios, we have dropped QuickBooks.
3: Why?
0: We are using NetSuite.
3: Oh.
0: Let me tell you, I really like it. Because I used to make decisions based on my gut.
3: Okay.
0: But with NetSuite, you can actually see data. 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
8: An ICE officer opening fire. I'm Angelo Bavaro, Fox News. A man shot and injured by a federal immigration officer in Austin, Texas today. Austin Police Chief Lisa Davis.
9: Police Department Special Investigation Unit, who investigates our officer-involved shootings, is on the scene. And I have spoken to Texas Rangers, who will be part of that investigation, and we'll be working side-by-side in this investigation as well.
8: Austin Mayor Kirk Watson says neighbors are afraid of ICE.
10: By just being on their streets, it creates some fear in our city. And if there's nothing to fear from this being done the way it was done, if there's nothing wrong with that, they should welcome an investigation. And if you're pro-law enforcement, you should see that an investigation that is done right.
8: DHS sources say that man shot is an illegal migrant from Venezuela with a final order of removal. He was taken to a trauma center within minutes. Protests have now erupted in Austin against ICE. Americans are losing confidence in the president as the conflict with Iran reaches month 7.
11: In a new Fox News poll, 7 in 10 voters say they believe the Trump administration lacks a clear strategy for ending the conflict. That includes 95% of Democrats, 83% of independents, and 43% of Republicans. The ongoing unrest causing gas prices to soar, and President Trump says he believes Americans are willing to pay.
12: Iran will not have a nuclear weapon. Now, for that, people are going to have to pay some extra gas. I think most people, if they had a vote on lower gas prices or letting Iran have a nuclear weapon, I'd be willing to vote that it would be a massive landslide.
11: And a growing number, 47% of voters say they believe the conflict will make the U.S. less safe in the long run.
8: Fox's Alex Hogan. Diesel prices hit a new record Sunday, surpassing $6.50 per gallon, according to AAA. 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
1: IMPD is investigating a shooting that left one person hurt earlier this morning. I'm Rainika Kavakia. Here's what's trending this hour. One person was hurt in a shooting on Indy's southeast side earlier Sunday morning. IMPD officers were called to the 1000 block of Harrison Street around 4:30 a.m. and found a person with gunshot wounds. The victim was in stable condition. Police have not yet released the victim's identity or announced any arrests. Indianapolis Mayor Joe Hogsett recently pitched a new stadium site near Lucas Oil Stadium to Major League Soccer leadership. Stadium Village Business Association President